is poisoned. Floodlight reports that since 2024, Louisiana, Kentucky, and Ohio have passed nearly identical laws backed by chemical and manufacturing trade groups that bar regulators from using community-collected air data for enforcement unless it comes from EPA-approved equipment costing tens of thousands of dollars. Meanwhile, government air monitors have fallen by nearly half in 20 years, and 6 in 10 counties have none. For 71 of the 100 biggest polluters Floodlight examined, the chemical each released isn't measured by any state monitor. Industry claims it's about accuracy, but when West Virginia's lawmakers offered a compromise requiring accurate monitors, a ChemOARS official wrote it, quote, essentially codifies what we are trying to prevent. The American Chemistry Council spent $22 million lobbying in 2024. You can't fight what you're not allowed to measure or know. And that's the way it is today, Thursday, September 10th, 2026. I'm Tom Hartman.

0: This is the Tom Hartman Program.
1: Hey, welcome to the third hour of our program. On the line with us, my old friend, Troy Miller, producer of this program and others, has, in fact, helped me rewrite Last Hours of Ancient Sunlight, among other things. He is the host of the Blue Ridge Breakdown. He's the co-owner of We Act Radio. He's a West Virginia organizer and special projects director for Social Security Works. He's an at-large member of the West Virginia State Democratic Executive Committee. His website, BlueRidgeBreakdown.substack.com, and on Instagram, you can find him at TroyMillerWV. And Troy, welcome back to the program. It's been a while since we spoke. How can rural voters save the Democratic Party? What are you learning from your time there in West Virginia? You and I used to work together and hang out together in D.C., but I've never visited you in West Virginia. How are things?
2: Well, first of all, you're welcome anytime. We're just a little bit outside of D.C. where I am out here. Things are coming together, to put it sort of bluntly. But I think the reality is, can rural voters both save the Democratic Party and America? Is the short answer is yes. And the slightly longer answer is we must. We must be at the table if we're going to build an America after this Trump world. And, when people think about rural voters and all of this, we think about it largely and Chuck Schumer laid it out, where basically the Democratic Party is going to forsake these rural voters and pick up voters in Philadelphia or Pittsburgh, all these other more urban areas. And that's a strategy that just hasn't worked. It can't work with the Electoral College, and that's a whole nother conversation. But when you get down below the presidency, and I really think that's important for us to do, not just the Senate, which has its own problems, but every state, rural or not, has two senators. So those are important seats to be at the table at. But then you get further down into where I think most people's lives are more genuinely affected at the state legislature level, at the governor's level, at the county executive or county commission level. And as you get more and more local, it's also easier to make the party what it should be. And the Democratic Party will never become what we want it to be without people getting involved, where there are vacancies in large parts of rural areas, where people can get involved both at the party level, but also at the very local municipal or county level. Just before I connected here, I was scrolling around on Facebook, and look, in my hometown of Wheeling, which is not where I am right now, but it's still very much close to my heart, there are openings for boards and commissions for the Recreation Commission, for the Historic Landmarks Commission, for the Human Rights Commission, for the Planning Commission, for the Traffic Commission, and the Arts and Cultural Commission. These aren't necessarily partisan positions, but they are positions that impact your day-to-day life in many ways much more than what happens at the presidential level. But even if you are most upset about what's going on at the presidential level, at the county level, at the municipal level, these are where local officials can say, no, federal overreach ends at our borders. We're not going to be complicit in ICE illegal activities. We're not going to be complicit in any number of edicts that come down that everyone is just supposed to fall in line with. But the reality is those powers don't rest with the president. They rest with all of us through our democratic republic, and they rest with our hyper-local government, where one or two votes often decides the election. Yeah. And efforts, whatever people can put in, 5 phone calls for a candidate, 10 phone calls, 5 doors knocked, those things actually can change the outcome of these elections. So I think the answer to the question of can rural politics, can rural organizing, and I want to be very clear that voting is the one mechanism in which we control the future of this country and the future of our communities. But all of these other ways are the day-to-day, that the mundane, really. I mean, and frankly, I understand when people are like, these meetings are at inconvenient times and they're boring and all of this. And yes, they are. And some of that's by design. The meetings don't have to be as boring as sometimes they are. But if we're not at the table, we're on the menu a lot of the times. One of the hottest issues right now is local control for data centers. And here in West Virginia, our state legislature wrote a law. Well, they didn't write the law. It's most likely a data center lobbyist wrote the law. He was testifying, and or he was talking at a city council meeting in North Carolina, and he said, we wrote this law, and we don't want this here. But it strips away local control over really any siting of these data centers and puts it in the hands of unelected bureaucrats in Charleston to benefit Silicon Valley billionaires and private equity people on Wall Street who back all of that. But in other places around the country, the ultimate place that's going to be decided is at zoning boards.
3: Mm-hmm.
2: And at other local county executives or county commissions. It all depends upon how it's structured at different states and all of this. But I just really want to encourage folks that, you know, the more you get involved and the more you demonstrate competence, and I'm sure many of your listeners can and will, the more that you'll be asked to do, regardless of whether you're too progressive or anything like this. Like these, many of these barriers that we see to shaping the Democratic Party are fictions basically told to us by the billionaire class, I would say. And the Democratic Party has a billionaire problem, but it can be overcome at the local level.
1: Well, and that's something
2: I'll just kind of pause there.
1: Yeah, that's something I wanted to ask you about is this mythology that even rural Democrats are more likely to embrace a Marie Glusenkamp Perez type Democrat, you know, who votes with the Republicans and caters to the interests of billionaires, as opposed to a progressive Democrat, you know, a Bernie-crat. And, you know, is that true?
2: It's worth reminding everyone that Bernie in the Democratic primary in 2015 won all 55 counties in West Virginia. So I'm going to say, no, that's not true. He's still one of the most popular politicians, not just in America, but across rural areas. What people in rural communities, just like any other community, want are people who are authentic and are fighting for the communities. And some communities might be a little more conservative, but that doesn't mean that they aren't that there isn't opportunity for progressives to organize those communities. Mm-hmm. That is an absolute myth that somehow rural equates to conservative. I think especially in a place like West Virginia, there's a great suspicion of anyone who comes off as very slick and polished. I don't think Gavin Newsom will do particularly well in West Virginia, if you ask me. Mm-hmm. But I think the most important thing, and I think this gets lost in some of the national discourse, right? Recent polling shows Donald Trump underwater in 47 states. West Virginia is one where he's just barely above water still. Mm. Now, Democrats, in my experience, hear that and go, great, we have really good chances at this election. And what they need to understand is that his doing poorly doesn't equate to us doing well. Mm-hmm. We still need to make sure we are proposing real visions for things. And I think that's where progressives have the centrist beat. And I think that's where progressives are performing well across the country. Not every progressive, and a lot of these first-time candidates are first-time candidates. So they will learn what they don't know. And ideally, they're listening to their communities. But more than that, in rural areas where they're a first-time candidate, they might be a first-time candidate in a place that had no one on the ballot for that position. Mm. And now they have a better understanding what it takes to run a campaign. They certainly didn't get help from a national-level consultants or anything like this. So they have a sense for what they need to learn in their communities. And whether they run again is not the issue. What we need are those candidates to stay involved so that we can keep building this infrastructure. One of the things I think is also missed is Donald Trump did not build the Republican nationwide infrastructure. Most of that, state legislatures had been majority won by Republicans before Donald Trump came down his escalator. That was done through orchestrated big money politics, astroturfing from the American Legislative Exchange Council, from Club for Growth, from Americans for Prosperity, you know, this litany of right-wing think tanks and astroturf operations that built an infrastructure that Donald Trump hijacked more than anything. And if you scratch the surface of the Republican Party, you will find deeply divided people. you will find a deeply divided party, and which also provides opportunity for Democrats in rural areas.
1: Yeah, I think you're absolutely right. I think it's very, very well said. Troy Miller, BlueRidgeBreakdown.substack.com is his newsletter. It's worth subscribing to. It's free. And Troy, it's always great talking with you. Thanks for the insights.
2: Likewise. Pleasure to be here, Tom. Thanks you, and take care.
1: Thank you. Thank you very much. It's 16 and a half minutes past the hour. I'll be back with more of the news of the day and your calls in just a minute.
0: This is the Tom Hartman Program.
1: I'll be right back. Stick around. It's the Tom Hartman Program, defending America from the Republican weapons of mass deception.

0: And welcome back, Brian in Tacoma, Washington. Hey, Brian, what's on your mind today?
1: Yeah, I called originally because I want these people in prison, and I mean Donald Trump and Elon Musk and Jared Kushner and all these people. And I mean, of course, you're laughing because, yeah, of course, we all do or whatever. But what I called to say is that at this point, especially after his crime last night right in front of us, bribing, you know, this country, bribing voters illegally, no matter what little slippery, like, you know, loophole they think they found or whatever, I will be prioritizing Democrats to vote to donate to, ones that are saying, like, words that are like, whether this happens or not, but I want them to be, you know, trying to move towards words towards, we will be putting people in prison and holding people accountable, even if they're not using that exact words or rhetoric, as opposed to, well, bygones be bygones, and we got to look forward and not backwards and stuff. So I will be prioritizing those Democrats that are looking to put people in prison for so many crimes that are committed. But I want to make it clear, especially based on 3-4 of your callers while I was on hold, I want to make it clear that what I'm saying is that will be which Democrat I decide to vote for. Not if I decide to vote for Democrats, like one of your callers 3, 4, or 5 before me was saying, you know, and her big thing was Gaza, and she said, vote blue no matter who doesn't count anymore or isn't important anymore. And she was seeming to suggest that Democrats are not doing the right things about Gaza, you know, about Gaza. But I've said this to you before, Tom, why would you vote against a party that's bad at doing the thing you want them to do and either not vote at all or vote for a party that's telling you they're not going to do the things you want to do?
0: Yes, these purity tests, and I say this as a serious, genuine, progressive Democrat, these purity tests are destructive.
1: Yeah, but we're also not there, Tom, in the cycle. Anybody who knows, anybody who's paying attention, I think most of your callers do, we're not there. We're not at the circular firing squad part. We're not at the purity test part. Mm-hmm. The primaries are over, and we're at the get the gavel, blue no matter who, yep. Doesn't matter, then put the pressure on them. And I realize that's frustrating to a lot of people.
0: Yeah. No,
1: but
0: you're right, Brian.
1: Gaza specifically, The last cycle, the people that were like, Biden's horrible on Gaza. And I was like, I want to have a big tent. So I want to welcome these people in. But if they walk in the voting booth and either didn't vote for, I mean, it wasn't Biden, it was Harris. If they didn't vote for Harris or voted for a Republican or just didn't walk into the voting booth, they handed us Trump, who told us he was going to be worse for the people of Gaza.
0: Oh, yeah. Yeah, 5 million people who voted for Joe Biden didn't show up in 2024. Literally just didn't show up.
1: Yeah. And the purity test / circular firing squad may have its place, but it is not after the primaries are over, before the general election.
0: Yeah.
1: So anyway, but no, my original call was I will be prioritizing for my donations, my lobbying for, my voting for, of anybody who, like, if I'm trying to decide between two Democrats, again, not decide whether I'm going to vote, not decide between Democrats and Republicans. That's already decided. But I will choose the one, if otherwise they're equal, I would choose the one that's saying these people need to go to prison.
0: Yeah.
1: Prison for the crimes, the treason they are committing on a daily
0: and
1: basis.
0: I think if Trump hadn't gotten elected president, he would be in prison right now. I mean, he was convicted of all those felonies, you know, 34 different felonies. Brian, I got to run, but thank you. Very, very well said. Very well said. It's 21 minutes past the hour. We'll be right back.

Tired of news that protects the powerful? Get reporting with a backbone at the Commonwealth Report. 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

Welcome back. 22 minutes past the hour. Jimmy Kimmel has, I guess he decided to take the pressure off ABC. ABC is, I mean, yesterday we talked about these rumors that are floating around that Jimmy Kimmel's contract is not going to be renewed after May of next year when his current contract expires. That reporting that came out of Rupert Murdoch's New York Post has been weakly disputed, shall we say. So we're not really sure. But this one thing that Brendan Carr has been doing, Brendan Carr, you know, is the head of the FCC. He's a complete Trump toady. I mean, he's got his head so far up Trump's backside that he can't see daylight. And this guy went after The View for interviewing James Tallarico, and then he threatened to go after Jimmy Kimmel for interviewing James Tallarico. So Kimmel just gave in yesterday. He said, you know, ABC has had enough, right? Because they, you know, it's a network, it's owned by Disney, but they own a whole bunch of television stations. And, you know, I don't know the period, it's 8 or 10 years, something like that, every certain number of years, the television stations have to renew their licenses. They're not up for renewal now, these ABC stations. But Brendan Carr says, we're gonna act as if they are. We're going to investigate them. We're going to make them jump through all kinds of hoops. We're going to make them hire lawyers. We're going to cost them a lot of money. We're going to punish them because Jimmy Kimmel said things that made Donald Trump feel bad. And one of the ways that he says he's going to punish is there is this law called the Equal Time Rule that says during a campaign, if you give time, if you're a news program, and you give time to one candidate about something that's not just the news, you know, in other words, an opportunity for that candidate to pitch himself or herself, you have to do the same thing for their opponent. And, you know, it's a reasonable thing, and the news people generally follow it. It's why you

0: thing if it was me and my show. I mean, you know, if I was owned by Disney and ABC and this billion-dollar corporation is looking at millions of dollars in legal expenses and all that kind of stuff just to keep me on the air. I don't know how this is going to play out, but, you know, in his opening monologue last night, he said, quote, "I'll be interviewing James Tallarico tomorrow night under unusual circumstances. You know, for a lot of years, for the whole 20-plus years of our show, in fact," and by the way, he started his show 2 months before I started this program. We've been on the air the exact same amount of time. We both started, and he started in January of 2003. We started in March of 2003. He says, "For the whole 20-plus years of our show, in fact, I've been interviewing Americans who are running for office with no problem at all, just like Letterman did, just like Jay Leno did, just like Arsenio Hall did, et cetera, et cetera. I've interviewed a lot of political candidates, from Hillary Clinton to Ted Cruz to Donald Trump himself." He says, "I interviewed Donald Trump when he was running for president in 2015. And at the time, when he was the one sitting next to me, he seemed to have no problem with the idea of a talk show host interviewing candidates. In fact, he was very eager to come back for another interview, which he did just before the nominee. He became the nominee in 2016. But for some reason, and I can't seem to figure out what that reason is, something has changed." Now, obviously, what has changed is that, you know, Trump is now president. And that he's got this lickspittle, Brendan Carr, running the FCC and going after anybody who says anything that hurts Donald, little Donnie's poor little feelings. So, weird stuff. Weird stuff. Meanwhile, did you know it's a crime to pay voters for their vote? I think Donald Trump might have committed a felony last night. I'll tell you about that after the break, and I'll pick up your calls. We'll be right back. It's 27 minutes past the hour. The place where we dare to ask, is Walmart a person? And we dare to say, no, Supreme Court lied about that one, too.
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0: It's the place where smart people get their news. Right back with your calls. Just a minute.

morning. This is the Commonwealth Report, news for the public, not the powerful. 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Is Anthropic building a pre-crime machine to hunt its own critics? The American Prospect reports that Anthropic, the AI company behind Claude, is building a surveillance operation targeting activists who oppose the rapid rollout of AI. A job posting last month seeks an intelligence specialist paid up to $230,000 to track threats, including, quote, activism. And the Prospect says the company takes a, quote, pre-crime approach, predicting incidents before they happen and sometimes reporting people to police first. It tracked a protest in real time to reroute an executive. Last week, the San Francisco Standard reported Anthropic turned a Claude user into police over a chat, then refused to show officers the messages. One legal expert warned as AI companies grow more hated, they'll over-report people who shouldn't be targeted at all. When a private company gets to decide who's a threat, dissent itself becomes a crime. Trump follows Project 2025 playbook to rig the 2030 census. The Trump administration just formally proposed changes to the 2030 census that could erase millions from the count. The plan would exclude anyone who isn't a citizen or green card holder as of April 1, 2030, from the numbers used to apportion House seats. That means undocumented immigrants, but also visa holders, refugees, and asylum seekers. It also drops the questions on race, ethnicity, and sexual orientation. The 14th Amendment says House seats are apportioned by counting, quote, the whole number of persons in each state. New York Attorney General Letitia James said, quote, every person living in the United States, regardless of immigration status, must be counted. She beat Trump on this in 2020 and vows to fight again. Census numbers also steer trillions in federal funding. Rig the count and you rig the power for a full decade. Did Trump's attacks on female reporters help fuel the violence in Ohio? Over the weekend, an armed man lunged at Amy Acton, Ohio's Democratic candidate for governor, at the Canfield Fair. He injured bystanders but never reached her, and he's since pleaded not guilty to misdemeanor charges. Sherrod Brown, the former senator now running for Senate again, faced reporters this week and didn't dodge. Anyone who commits political violence, he said, should be held responsible. Politicians

highest levels of government are attacking people personally, he said. And the president keeps calling names, particularly female reporters. And he said, there's just no room for that. He says keeping staff and volunteers safe is his first job, but he won't skip a single event. When the most powerful man in the country models contempt, some of his followers act on it. Words from the top land at the bottom. Why are women dying from a condition that should never kill anyone? ProPublica analyzed CDC data and found that deaths involving ectopic pregnancies nearly doubled from about 100 in 2014 through 2019 to almost 200 since 2020. Doctors say these deaths should never happen. Excuse me. Ectopic pregnancies can't survive, and treatment means ending them. Nationwide, the rate climbed, but in states with strict abortion bans, it hit 13.1 deaths per million births versus 7.1 in states without bans. Women described being sent home from emergency rooms while their tubes ruptured. One Oklahoma woman was refused at three hospitals, one doctor telling her her treatment could mean 10 years in the pokey before she drove to Kansas for care. Meanwhile, Trump gutted the CDC's reproductive health division, so almost nobody is investigating this. Republicans passed these bans in the name of life. Women are dying, and the government has stopped counting. Will the climate train won us over while Trump serves big oil? NOAA announced Wednesday that August was the hottest ever recorded in the lower 48, 3.5 degrees above the 20th century average. And June through August was the hottest summer in 132 years. The Dust Bowl summer of 1936 has now been matched or beaten twice in 5 years. Texas A&M climate scientist Andrew Dressler says it's time to stop acting surprised because this is happening exactly as scientists forecast decades ago. And a new study in Environmental Research Letters warns that thawing permafrost, warming wetlands, and bigger wildfires could amplify warming another 20 to 30% by 2010, feedback loops most projections ignore. Meanwhile, Trump declared an energy emergency, quit the Paris Agreement again, and left workers without heat protections. One scientist calls it unconscionable. The physics don't care who's president. It keeps the receipts. Chemical giants rewrite state laws so nobody can prove the air is poisoned. Floodlight reports that since 2024, Louisiana, Kentucky, and Ohio have passed nearly identical laws backed by chemical and manufacturing trade groups that bar regulators from using community-collected air data for enforcement unless it comes from EPA-approved equipment costing tens of thousands of dollars. Meanwhile, government air monitors have fallen by nearly half in 20 years, and 6 in 10 counties have none. For 71 of the 100 biggest polluters Floodlight examined, the chemical each released isn't measured by any state monitor. Industry claims it's about accuracy, but when West Virginia's lawmakers offered a compromise requiring accurate monitors, a ChemUrs official wrote it, quote, essentially codifies what we are trying to prevent. The American Chemistry Council spent $22 million lobbying in 2024. You can't fight what you're not allowed to measure or know. And that's the way it is today, Thursday, September 10th, 2026. I'm Tom Hartman.

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0: 18 U.S.C. 597. Odds are you've never heard of it, but it's a law that was passed in 1971 that makes it a felony crime to offer, give, solicit, or accept compensation in exchange for voting, withholding a vote, or voting for or against a particular candidate. It's quite explicit. The foundation for this was actually passed in 1925, but in 71, it became very, very explicit with this law. And, for example, this is one of the examples that a campaign worker offers cash to individuals in exchange for voting for a specific candidate. This is a direct violation of federal law. Well, what did I hear last night? Donald Trump offering cash to vote for Republicans. So what's the penalty for this? Well, if it's a non-willful violation, in other words, if you do it by accident, it's 1 year in federal prison and a $100,000 fine. If it's a willful violation, if you intend to offer $5,000 to people if they vote for Republicans, it's 2 years in federal prison and up to $250,000 fine. And higher fines are possible if there are aggregating factors, you know, like you said it during a Republican National Convention. This is an actual federal law, 18 U.S.C. 597, that Donald Trump broke last night. And I'm, you know, I've been watching, I guess today it's MSNBC all day, you know, on the monitor here in the studio, just keep track, see if there's any breaking news that I need to catch that I didn't catch, you know, on the breaks looking at Drudge and whatnot. And nobody has raised the issue that Donald Trump committed a crime last night. I mean, nobody. I don't get it. It's frankly astonishing. It's to say the very least. Meanwhile, in South Korea, for God's sake, South Korea, people are in the streets right now with anti-Trump posters saying, "Do not send our soldiers to the Hormuz Gulf." So the Hormuz Strait, to the Gulf. And the reason why, of course, is because, you know, Trump screwed South Korea, cut short our military exercises with them in deference to his good friend, the murderous dictator Kim Jong-un. And so the president of South Korea is saying, well, maybe we should help him out in the Gulf, in the Strait of Hormuz. And the people are pissed. They are out in the streets. So keep an eye on that one. All right, what's on your mind today? Cody in New York City. Hey, Cody, what's up?
1: Hey, Tom. So America has been a democracy for our entire existence.
0: At least in theory.
1: 250 years.
0: I would argue we didn't really become a democracy until 1965. But keep going.
1: Fair enough. Big picture. Big picture democracy. So if we ever are going to change that, and America is going to end democracy, what needs to happen is this needs to be a massive topic of discussion on a national level, on a local level. Families should be discussing it at their table. It should be a massive, massive issue. Well, and people should be able to vote on it. People should be able to decide, are we going to end democracy or not? Well, here we are. We've got Donald Trump and the Republican Party, and they are about to end democracy. They are ending it right now.
0: Yeah.
1: And there is
0: right up front about it, by the way. You know, we want to come up with a list of who can vote and who can't, and we're going to have the post office enforce it.
1: Exactly. And there is zero discussion about we are ending democracy. Zero.
0: Yeah.
1: This should be a topic on every single news program. It should be screaming headlines in every single newspaper, and nothing. There is no discussion about it. As a consequence, the American people and the voters in America, they have no idea that democracy is about to end, because it's just common sense. If there's like some natural disaster or some huge thing, you'd think, well, of course they'd be talking about it on the news media. Mm-hmm. It would be all over the news media. I'd be aware of it. Like a hurricane. Think about a hurricane. When a hurricane hits, it's 24/7 a hurricane hits. But people have no idea that democracy is going to end because the media never discusses it, Tom.
0: Well, and this is because they're afraid of pissing off Republicans. But, you know, Cody, respectfully, there are a lot of us who know that this is what's going on. I mean, you know, it's the people who showed up for the No Kings protest know that this is what's going on, for example.
1: Yeah, I agree. What we're talking about, Tom, you're talking about is the high information voters. Like, you know, call it even the top 50%. But think about the population. This is who. This is what is going to elect Trump. It's the bottom, low information voters. It's the 25-30%, and they have no idea. And the way to reach them is to make this a national issue. And it's both the media that fails to do it, and it's the Democrats that fail to do it. It's astonishing that this should be the topic. It shouldn't be debating, oh, Trump's new nominee is unqualified. Like, the media loses the forest for the trees, right? We talk about the trees, but nobody talks about the forest. That what Trump is trying to do is dismantle democracy. Democracy. We have an election in 60 days. This could be the last election. Bless you, Tom.
0: Thank you.
1: Be the last election, the last election in American history. And no one is even talking about it. No one is. It's unfair to the public. The public is not even being given a chance to keep democracy in November because the public doesn't know that democracy is about to be lost in November.
0: Yeah, you made a great point, Cody. It's a great rant. I'm going to end it there because we've got other callers. But well said, and I completely agree. Thank you. Lynette in St. Paul, Minnesota, listening on KTNF. Hey, Lynette, what's on your mind today?
2: Yes. Hi, Tom. There was another caller that was talking about old TV shows and how we're kind of talking about the same things. And we have Roku, and so you watch these old TV shows. There's an old Western called The Virginian, and there's Gunsmoke. Of course, Laugh-In was all political, but again, all those, I can't watch Laugh-In anymore because it's all the same stuff from 50, 60 years ago that we're still talking about that we're still here.
0: Just watch All the Family. Or any of those Norman Lear shows, you know, from the 90s.
2: Yeah. So we used to know, as entertainment, in our living rooms, watching these shows, what, and also being a man, was really about. And there's a really classic, there's a lot of really good Virginian shows, but one particular one, it was played right before the 1964 election, October 28th, 1964, and it's called Big Image, Little Man, on the show The Virginian. And he's this Trump kind of rich boy guy. He gets thrown off a train, and the person that threw him off didn't tell anybody, and so this is the 1800s, so nobody knew he was missing right away. And it's just a classic. I'm just like, oh, my God. I'd like to show it somewhere publicly. It's just showing how he was completely inept. He had no idea how to function in regular life. These cowboys pick him up. He's starving and practically, he didn't have any water or food, and he's in the desert. And so anyway, he doesn't know how to deal with these things. And so they put him to work when he gets better, and he's protesting. He's trying to run away. He's doing all these things. But I was just thinking, many of these shows, I would say probably every three episodes or something, there's some guy or men in the town that are taking over a town, and then the Virginian comes in, and he's like,
0: they were morality plays. I mean, Gunsmoke was morality plays, too. I used to know Dennis Weaver. We were good friends, and he would go on about that, about how we were teaching people what was right with Gunsmoke. Who played in The Virginia? That was not James Garner. That was a different James, right?
2: Let's see. What was his name?
0: I was a little kid then.
2: Let's see. Well, Doug McClure was one, but the main guy that played the Virginian.
0: I don't even remember.
2: I'm terrible with names. Yeah. As soon as somebody asks me a name, my brain shuts off.
0: I think you're right. And now, you know, the only place you find this is in our comedy. You know, it's Jimmy Kimmel, basically.
2: And in these shows, if you were a bragging kind of guy, you were not respected at
0: That's
2: all.
0: That's correct.
2: You were Pete Hegseth. You were made fun of. You were not the man.
0: Yeah, we need to bring that back, that ethic back. I'm with you. Lynette, thank you. Thanks for sharing that. We'll be right back with more of your calls. Stick around.
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0: 45 minutes past the hour. Talk media for the rest of us. We'll be right back with your calls.

0: And welcome back, Don, in Applegate, California. Hey, Don, what's on your mind today?
1: Oh, a whole bunch of things, Tom. But I just wanted to point out a couple things. Henry George thought we could fix capitalism by taxing land values and preserving free enterprise. But Karl Marx figured capitalism was simply unfixable and had to be completely redone or replaced. So Elizabeth Maggi, the original inventor of the board game Monopoly, felt the same way as Henry George, that capitalism could be fixed.
0: Yeah, she was a Georgist.
1: And Marx felt it needed a complete makeover. Mm-hmm. The other thing is that throughout the 1800s and 1900s, Britain and Russia treated Iran as a buffer zone in a geopolitical chess match called the Great Game. Then British explorers found oil in Iran in 1908, so control over that fuel became the main thing. Then after World War II, the U.S. took over as the dominant Western power in the area to get that oil.
0: Yep. Yep. Yeah, a friend of mine actually parachuted into Iran in 1942 or 3 on behalf of the Germans to try to get the oil for Hitler.
1: It
0: was a big deal.
1: It just seems like that's the same thing we're fighting about now.
0: Yeah,
1: Trump is just trying to get the oil.
0: I think you're right, Don.
1: And that lady that you talked to last, I also wanted to add that George Carlin is somebody that she should listen to on YouTube.
0: Oh, yeah, George. His stuff lives on YouTube, yeah. Absolutely.
1: Yeah, it's great.
0: Don, I got to move along, but thank you for the call. Excellent points all. And not a lot of people even know who Henry George was. He's really worth studying. Thank you, Don. Patrick in Seattle. Hey, Patrick, what's on your mind today?
2: Yeah, hey, Tom. First of all, thank you so much for doing this every day. And
0: I'm having a good time, Patrick.
2: Good. You guys were talking earlier about crimes being committed. I do think an American Nuremberg needs to be sort of a platform plank of any Democratic candidate I vote for.
0: I agree.
2: Need to have it out with these guys. But the other night, what I wanted to talk about, the other night I had dinner with an old friend. She's a good liberal. She's a New York Times reader. And she turns to me with a lot of concern and she says, how do you feel about purity tests? And my first response was, of course, that's a bad idea at this point. But I realized she was really talking about left purity tests, DSA, Bernie-crats, they get blamed for this. But the purity tests really threatening Democrats' chances are the centrist rejection of populist anti-APAC candidates.
0: I agree.
2: Hakeem Jeffries' refusal to endorse Mamdani or
0: And refusal to endorse Medicare for All. Yeah, that's a purity test. You're
2: Medicare
0: absolutely right.
2: Right. And so when somebody raises this, it's sort of a canard, this fear over purity tests. And that's it. It's kind of an imaginary issue.
0: I think that's a brilliant analysis. It had not occurred to me, I confess, that Jeffries was doing when he said he's not going to endorse Medicare for All was basically a purity test. And, right. it's a corporate Democrat purity test, but it's a purity test.
2: Exactly.
0: Yeah. Excellent point. Patrick, thanks for calling and making that. I appreciate it. I learned something. Thank you. 49 minutes past the hour. Back with more of your calls in just a minute. Stick around.

0: Hey, thanks so much for sharing our program and for reaching out to our stations and sponsors and letting them know that you're listening. It really means a lot to us. So back in 1933, when Franklin Roosevelt became president, we were in the depths of the Great Depression. He raised the top income tax rate on billionaires from 25% to 90%. The ultra-rich were screaming, and here's what he had to say.
1: A number of my friends who belong in the very high upper bracket have suggested to me on several occasions of late that if I am reelected president, they will have to move to some other nation because of high taxes here. Now, I will miss them very much.
0: He just took it right to them, right? Now, what came out of that was the world's largest and fastest growing and first major middle class. We can do this again. We just have to raise taxes on rich people. It's pretty straightforward. There's a whole article about it over at HartmanReport.com. Check it out. Welcome back. 10 minutes before the hour. Joe in Chicago. Hey, Joe, what's on your mind today?
2: Yes, hi. I just wanted to take a moment to reflect on 9/11.
0: Which is tomorrow.
2: Yes. And when that happened, I was living in Chicago. I used to live in New York. And was absolutely horrified. I used to spend a lot of time there, mesmerized by the vast amounts of people that commuted in and out of that center. The media didn't seem to understand to the end of the day that there was like 12 buildings in that complex that all were going to be destroyed when those towers came down, which happened. And that those towers, there was no way in and out of them. If the elevators were working, you had to go to the 35th floor to transfer to an elevator to go higher up. Mm-hmm. And different elevators went to different levels. The entrance was like 10 stories underground. There was no in and out on the ground floor, like a street level entrance. They were combined in this massive tunnel system where the New Jersey and New York subway trains intersected.
0: Yep.
2: And so you had to go underground and then go back up in them. So effectively trapping all those people in those buildings for the most part. I mean, some did get out. But the horror of that just moved me like nothing else. It was like a Close Encounters experience. I had to get there and see what happened. Mm-hmm. And within 2 weeks, I was there, got into a building next door to this site, found my way up to the very top, looked down, got a couple rolls of photographs showing the destruction of the Port Authority building that was part of that complex. Mm-hmm. It just horrified me. When they built the memorial, it was it's an incredible moving site at the base of those towers, a void that goes down with this waterfall. It is very moving. But over the years, and going back and looking at the memorials, the feelings have changed to horror, to just shame and despising what we've done as a result of that.
0: Yeah, the way we reacted to it. You know, Timothy Snyder, the fascism expert, his Substack newsletter this morning was about how on 9/11 he immediately published a piece saying, don't overreact. Now is the time. Use this, since this came out of Saudi Arabia, use this as an excuse to get off oil. Don't start a friggin' war. And, of course, George Bush had to start a war because his popularity was in the crapper.
2: It was worse than that. We started torturing people. We created the Civil War. Yep. I won't describe what I've read about what people did to each other because it's just unforgettable.
0: Oh yeah, what happened at Abu Ghraib? What happened down in turning people into vegetables? That one guy with the Hispanic name, I'm forgetting his name now. He literally lost his ability to speak. He was tortured so severely by us, and he had nothing to do with anything. He was just picked up.
2: They're using power.
0: Jose something Padilla, I think.
2: Mutilate people. But the thing is that the Democrats should have really demanded that Bush and Cheney resign. They shouldn't even been told to resign. Yeah. They should have done so.
0: Well, and especially when it came out that on August 6th of 2001, George W. Bush had been warned explicitly that this was coming and refused to do anything about it. In fact, he refused to go back to Washington, D.C. until after 9/11 because he knew it was coming. And he didn't want to be in the White House when the White House got hit. because he knew that, you know, D.C. was going to be a target. Joe, I got to move along, but thanks for sharing your observations with us. And you know, it's a good setup for tomorrow. Thank you. Lawrence in St. Paul, Minnesota. Hey, Lawrence, thanks for listening to KTNF. What's on your mind today?
3: Hey, how are you doing? Yeah, live in St. Paul right now. I'm in Las Vegas, but I'm all over the country.
0: Okay.
3: And I do realize the thing. I want to make 2 points here. Since I'm traveling the country, I'm just going to tell you what I see. And your last caller was talking about the purity test. That's one thing I want to address. And the second thing I want to address is Donald Trump giving $5,000. So let's talk about the purity test for a thing about it. And here's the problem. The problem is not with Donald Trump. He's a genius. I mean, for a 10-year-old and a 10-year-old's mind, he's a genius. Mm. Of course he's going to give everybody $5,000. But the problem is not with Donald Trump. It's with the Democratic Party. And the Democratic Party, they're still being fed by MSNBC. And they don't know that they're being duped by that news channel. And here's the thing. The Democratic Party, they're still trying to appease to a voter bloc that will never vote for them. Mm. And that is the initial problem with the Democrats, is being fostered through MSNBC.
0: Well, not all of MSNBC, but I get it. Well, you know, when I see guests like Paul Rykoff on all the time, it's like, oh, really? Yeah.
3: Yeah, and I'm not saying, oh, yeah, everything has its limits, but now that you can tell the switch.
0: No, Ali Velshi is doing a good job there. Rachel Maddow is doing a good job there. There's some, you know, Chris Hayes pretty much a pretty good job. But, yeah, I get it, particularly their daytime lineup.
3: And that's the thing. So that purity test is not going to get any better until we try to reach out to other people instead of just trying to appease a voter bloc that would never vote for them. And
0: well quick, said, right, Lawrence. Here's the music. Lawrence, I got to run. I'm sorry. I'm out of time. But thanks for the call. Well said. And thank you for being with us today. We'll be back tomorrow, same time, same place. In the meantime, don't forget, democracy is not a spectator sport. It requires all of us, and that includes you. So get out there, get active, tag your... There's so much to do right now. We're writing postcards, calling people, letting people know, sending around articles that you've read. I mean, activism has never been more important. This is the most critical election of my lifetime. I guess it is. I'm guessing it is of yours, too. So tag your it. Have a great afternoon. I'll catch up with you tomorrow. Stay safe.
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5: While the production of my lowdown commentaries is high tech, I confess that I'm antiquated. I still write each piece in longhand, applying my ballpoint to paper. This has caused bewildered glances from some who see me scribbling away in local coffee shops and bars. Recently, one fellow sidled up and whispered, "Watch out! If they see you doing this, they'll haul you off to the Smithsonian." But we handwriters might not be as obsolete as the key tappers assume. A fast-spreading grassroots movement is calling for schools to re-emphasize the value of writing and printing by hand instead of being wholly dependent on machines. Already, 24 states, as varied as Mississippi and California, now require public schools to teach cursive writing in 3rd through 5th grades. This squares with new understanding of how brains absorb information. While keyboards are faster, the slower, more tactile act of handwriting creates longer-lasting comprehension of letters and better retention of the thoughts they convey. Neuroscientists find that rote keystrokes on a computer require little mental engagement, while physically drawing out words and ideas takes coordination of multiple areas of the brain to focus memory, eyes, and fingers on creating a written product. Just writing this piece conjured up a fond remembrance of my early childhood, sitting on the floor of our home, learning to draw the ABCs, both print and cursive, on those line practice pads. It was both an artistic exercise and the development of a foundational tool for a life of learning. This is Jim Hightower saying, yes, computer literacy is an indispensable element of today's childhood curriculum, but so is the richer development of human thinking through putting pen to paper. So let's do both.

No Kings goes to the polls. Oil passes $100. 250 lawmakers fight Trump's ballot grab. Canada walks away. New York City's 9/11 lie exposed, and an AI insider quits in warning. Good morning. This is the Commonwealth Report, news for the public, not the powerful. You can follow us at commonwealthreport.news. Can No Kings turn millions of protesters into millions of early voters? The No Kings Coalition just announced its fourth National Day of Action. And this one isn't a march. It's a vote. On October 17th, groups including Indivisible, the ACLU, Move On, the American Federation of Teachers, and Black Voters Matter will hold thousands of events across the country, from block parties to rallies to walks to the polls, all to get people voting early. Indivisible's Ezra Levin said, quote, "We're taking back power for the people through the constitutional right to organize and the constitutional right to vote." Organizers say the March No Kings was one of the largest single-day nonviolent actions in American history. Protests get attention. Voting gets power. If the millions who marched show up early at the polls, no king and no billionaire can rig an election that big. Oil tops $100 a barrel. Will it hit $150? Brent crude crossed $100 a barrel today for the first time since July, after the U.S. military struck Iranian tankers and Houthi forces hit Saudi oil facilities in four cities, injuring 73 people. The war Trump and Israel launched on February 28th is now in its sixth month. Oil sat around $70 when it all started. Goldman Sachs warns Brent could top $120 if shipping attacks intensify. And its analysts say, quote, "Markets are increasingly pricing a prolonged Mideast conflict." A Brown University tracker says Americans have already paid an extra $100 billion for gasoline and diesel since the war began. Diesel hit a record $5.90 a gallon on Labor Day. Every truck, every tractor, every grocery delivery costs more now. That's Trump's war of choice, and working families are paying the bill. Will six justices let Trump use the post office to decide who votes? More than 250 current and former members of Congress filed a brief with the Supreme Court yesterday urging the justices to stop Trump's executive order restricting mail-in voting. That's every Senate Democrat, 199 House Democrats, and 15 former Republicans. The March order and a follow-on postal service rule would let the government pile new requirements on mail ballots and build a national voter list. Federal Judge Indira Talwani blocked it Friday as unconstitutional, and the administration ran to the Supreme Court over the weekend to switch it back on. Jamie Raskin called it a, quote, "naked power grab by a historically unpopular president." Mail voting starts in some states within days. The Constitution gives states and Congress the power over elections, not the president. If six justices hand Trump the mailbox, they hand him the midterms. Did Trump just push our closest ally into Europe's arms? The White House announced Tuesday night that the United States will ban Canadian dairy, most Canadian beer, wine, and spirits, and Canadian motorcycles starting September 29th. Trump also shut Canadian products out of big federal contracts. That came hours after Canada's retaliatory tariffs on $20 billion in American goods took effect, answering the 50% tariffs Trump imposed last month when trade talks collapsed. Prime Minister Mark Carney isn't backing down. He said Canada relied too much on one partner and vowed to speed up trade with Europe. "We have everything we need to pivot and prosper," he said. Carney addresses the European Parliament next week, and Canadian officials are exploring ties with the EU that stop just short of membership. Trump keeps taunting Canada about becoming the 51st state. Instead, he's driving away our best friend, and American farmers, distillers, and workers will eat the cost. Mayor Mamdani opens the files that show City Hall knew Ground Zero air was toxic. 3 days before the 25th anniversary of September 11, New York Mayor Zoran Mamdani released more than 170,000 pages of city records survivors have fought for across several administrations. Many sat in 68 boxes in a Department of Environmental Protection office only found last year. The files going back to the Giuliani years show city leaders understood the danger from burning toxins at Ground Zero while telling residents and rescue workers the air was safe. One memo to a Giuliani deputy mayor warned the city could face tens of thousands of legal claims. Mamdani said people got sick because the leaders they trusted lied. The city settled two lawsuits with 9/11 Health Watch and is spending $34 million on a public portal. Thousands have died of 9/11 illnesses. The truth was in a box the whole time. Why did an Anthropic researcher just quit AI to warn the world?
Jacob Coxon is 27 and trains frontier AI models. And yesterday, he quit Anthropic and the whole AI industry. He told the Wall Street Journal he won't take part in the race to build AI that improves itself, fearing it could spin out of human control. By the end of next year, things could be out of control already, he said. Coxon left OpenAI for Anthropic this year because of its safety reputation, and he says even sincere safeguards can't survive competition without coordinated restraint. He signed an open letter with more than 1,000 researchers, including Anthropic's own CEO, calling for a way to slow development. Meanwhile, Trump's Washington has no federal AI law at all. When the people building the machine head for the exits, the rest of us had better ask who's steering. And that's the way it is today, Wednesday, September 9th, 2026. I'm Tom Hartman.

0: This is the Tom Hartman Program.
1: Hey, top of the Thursday to you. The old America is dying. Who will build the new one? Interesting question. We'll get into that in just a moment. Also, Trump promises you $5,000. Hand-delivered by the Tooth Fairy. We'll get to that in a moment. Also, John Fetterman pledges to work with President Trump in a video to the Republican convention. Say what? In the second hour of our program, Phil Itner is going to drop by with a live update from Kiev, Ukraine. Also, the bond market has said to Scott Bessent, go pound sand, Scott. What's next? We'll talk about that. And also, a fascist alert. Right-wing media repeated that the Trump administration's claims of over a quarter million non-citizens are registered to vote. It's just a lie. Doesn't exist. We'll get to that in the second hour. In the third hour of our program, Troy Miller is going to drop by, an old friend of our show, an old producer of this program. How can rural voters save the Democratic Party and America? Also, Jimmy Kimmel sends James Tallarico interview to YouTube after threats from the Trump FCC. Big Brother is at it again. And why won't our DOJ help the Europeans investigating Epstein? So, a lot to talk about today. I want to open with my op-ed at HartmanReport.com. The old America is dying. Who will build the new one? I've been wanting to write about this and talk about this for, geez, for a long time. And it finally kind of all came together in my head yesterday as I was, as I sat down, well, Louise and I were brainstorming this thing. You know, Hakeem Jeffries a week or two ago said that he was not in favor of Medicare for all. Essentially. I mean, you know, really what he said was, you know, we might be able to get there, but first we've got to do a few other things, like let's strengthen the Affordable Care Act, which is, you know, just a neoliberal giveaway to the big insurance industry that Barack Obama put into place. And Republicans, for some bizarre reason, hate, because which is weird because it was, you know, a Heritage Foundation idea to begin with. But nonetheless, when Jeffries said that, he basically revealed that he doesn't think we are in a populist moment. On the other hand, Donald Trump, Steve Bannon, the neo-fascist tech bros, and the right-wing billionaires, they fully realize that we are in a populist moment, as do Bernie Sanders, AOC, Mamdani, El Sayed, and hundreds of other Democratic candidates this year. So what is a populist moment? Populism is what happens when the public loses faith in their government. It's really that simple. When people no longer have confidence that the government is working for them, they basically want a revolution. Not a bloody one, but they want change. They want dramatic change. And populism is neither left-wing nor right-wing. It can be either. It's almost never center. it's always left or right. And so, you know, the last time there was a major collapse in confidence in government was in the early 1930s or the late 1920s. You know, Herbert Hoover was the Republican president. He and Coolidge before him and Harding before him had lowered the top income tax rate from 91% down to 25%. They had deregulated the securities and banking industries. And, you know, the consequence of this was the Republican Great Depression, the stock market crash in October of 1929. And by the time FDR came into office in March of 1933, fully a third of Americans were out of work. Now, that Republican Great Depression didn't just hit the United States. It hit the rest of the world as well, particularly Germany, because Germany got the worst of it because it had just been defeated in World War I. So what happened was in both the United States and in Germany, in both countries, about a third of the total population, working population, were unemployed. And in both countries, people were like, this sucks. We want something new and different. That's the definition of a populist moment. And here in the United States, we got a Bernie Sanders kind of candidate, FDR, who said, we're going to tax the rich. We're going to use that money to build out the infrastructure of America. We're going to put American working class people back to work. We're going to make sure that they get a decent damn wage, you know, because they're going to have a union, and we're going to establish a minimum wage. That was FDR/Bernie in 1932. In 1933, he became president. Similarly, in Germany, Hitler said, I'm going to put people back to work. We're going to reindustrialize Germany. We're going to do it by rebuilding the army. We're going to build the Autobahn. We're going to start a car company called the People's Car, Volkswagen. We're going to put this country back together. Just elect me. And I alone can do it, right? And it's going to take strength. So that's right-wing populism. So the populist moment of the 1930s brought us FDR, a Bernie-like FDR, and a Trump-like Hitler in the United States and Germany. We are again in a populist moment. In 1960, when Dwight Eisenhower was president, John Kennedy was running, 90%, I think the actual number was 87% of Americans told Pew, I believe it was. The link is in my article. Almost 90% of Americans said, the government always or almost always works in my interest. 9 out of 10 people. Today, that number is at 17%. Right across both parties and independents. That is, by definition, a populist moment. And the Republicans figured this out. In 2016, I think we entered a populist moment in the middle of the Bush presidency. I think it was the 2006 election when Democrats won like crazy. That was the time when Americans were realizing that they had been lied into the Iraq and Afghanistan wars, that Bush was just interested in cutting taxes on billionaires, that Cheney was just interested in bailing out Halliburton, his company that he owned hundreds of thousands of shares of stock in, and that the whole thing was a scam, a grift. And I think we've been there ever since. I mean, the fact that in 2008, Barack Obama won the election by saying he was going to offer us hope and change is the populist word, in my opinion, proves that. Now, Obama didn't deliver. Instead of actually changing America, all he did was put into place a Heritage Foundation right-wing plan to turn our health care system over to the billionaires who own the six largest health insurance companies. And so we got the Affordable Care Act. But, you know, he was not a populist. He is not a populist to this day. He's a neoliberal, just like Bill Clinton was in 92. Biden tried to move away from that, tried to move toward a populist message and, you know, doing away with student debt, for example. The Republicans took it to the Supreme Court. But it was too little, too late. On the other hand, the Republicans understood this, right? They put Trump in 2016. There are multiple polls, including a PolitiFact that looked into this, that show that Donald Trump would have been easily beaten by Bernie Sanders in 2016. Easily beaten. This horror never would have been inflicted on our country. But Hillary Clinton and Bill and his wealthy donors decided to disrupt Bernie's campaign, and you know, here we are, right? Two terms of Donald Trump. Because the only person with a populist message in the 2016 election, in the 2020 election, in the 2024 election, really the only person with a populist message was Donald Trump. I mean, I suppose you could argue that in the 2020 election, Joe Biden had a relatively populist message. I could make that case. And that's why he got elected. But like I said, it was too little, too late. So here we are now in this populist moment, and the Democratic Party is torn in half. You've got these corporate Democrats, you know, the people who keep popping up on MSNBC like Paul Rykoff, and you know, and whatnot, going, yeah, you know, we need to take on Iran, and we didn't have to, the lefties are too left, and quack. You got that. The Marie Glusenkamp Perez's, you know, who vote against Democrats in Congress, and John Fetterman. You got them, you know, taking money from big corporations. And then you've got progressives, you know, J.B. Pritzker and AOC and, you know, there's just a whole El Said and Mamdani and, you know, a bunch of them. And the bottom line is that the Democratic Party needs to wake up some pretty damn fast and realize that we are in a populist moment and that the populist candidates are the ones who are consistently winning and will consistently win. And we need to be pushing that populism within the Democratic Party. Grassroots activism, true change, not just hope, true change in America. We need a new deal. And we need to defeat this right-wing populism that is an echo of Adolf Hitler that we find in the Trump administration. So, vote.
0: This is the Tom Hartman Program.
1: 16 and a half minutes past the hour. I'll be right back with more of the news of the day and your calls in just a moment.

0: And welcome back, Jerry in Venice, California. Hey, Jerry, what's on your mind today?
1: Yeah, I won't talk about impeachment. I'm going to talk about climate change.
0: Okay.
1: These houses that are washing away, people don't understand that this climate is changing back to where it was a couple of thousand years ago, maybe even a thousand years ago, when the salt sea was at sea level. That's a lake 150 miles long. So these houses that are washing out in Santa Monica, when the pier was first put in 1909, the water was right at the pier. And then they put in this marina and caused the sand to slow down. So the Venice and Santa Monica beaches are like a quarter mile out or a long ways that they've stopped the sand from coming down. So there's a book. It's the New Nature Library. Book number 9 is the tree book. And it has a picture of a Monterey cypress that's over 20 feet across, but about over a third of it is hanging over a bank. And that's from erosion that this tree is probably 2,000-3,000 years old.
0: So what's the point you're trying to make, Jerry?
1: That's these storms that are moving further north because this water's warmer further north. That's what's happening.
0: Mm-hmm. Yeah, yeah. What you're looking at is climate change. You're not looking at a reversion to a mean. You're looking at the
1: effect. Well, I'm just saying that these storms are coming back.
0: Carbon dioxide. Yeah, no doubt about it. No doubt about it. And it is, you know, it's really hitting the Southern California coastline pretty hard.
1: Well,
0: excellent
1: you can
0: point.
1: You can tell it. Okay.
0: Yeah, thanks a lot, Jerry. Amy in Los Angeles. Hey, Amy, what's on your mind today?
2: Yes, good morning, Tom. Thank you very much for being there. And wonderful history lesson you taught us right now.
0: Thank you.
2: Anyway, okay, I have your book, Who Killed the American Dream, by donating money to JPFK. I'm reading it right now. My concern right now is about U.S.-Iran war. Mm-hmm. I call this Netanyahu's war.
0: It is.
2: He's
0: the one who wanted it.
2: He's the one who wanted it, and he's the one who wants it to continue for his own purpose. Okay. Now, I know that it's a well-known fact that U.S. military and Israeli military are joined together like Siamese twins. And one time, one of the congressmen, I think it was Kucinich, said that there was a Israeli military person sitting in Congress with uniform on, and he called it a treason. Hmm. Anyway, well, my concern is that we know that we are cash cow for Israel. That country has free education, free
0: healthcare,
2: subsidized housing, free health system. Everything is wonderful for them. Hmm. What is in it for us, Mr. Tom?
0: Yeah. Well, increasingly, nothing. Now that Netanyahu is embracing neo-fascism, you know, and slaughter, I don't see anything in it. And that's why I've been saying for some time, I think that all military and financial aid from the United States to Israel should be cut off, at least until Israel has true democratic reform. Amy, thank you for the call. It's 20 minutes past the hour. We'll be back in just a second.

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News for the public, not the powerful. Twice a day, we break down what matters to your life. Visit CommonwealthReport.news and join us today. Stay informed, stay empowered. Human beings have a couple of unique characteristics. The first is that we can be very tender and loving and concerned and caring toward people we perceive as being our group, us. We can also be extraordinarily violent against people that we consider to be them, if we think of them or this other as a threat. Probably a classic example of this is Adolf Hitler convincing Germans that, Jews were a threat to them and good Germans going along with the Holocaust. Well, this othering is built into our DNA. This is, ancient stuff. And the Republican Party, since the time of Nixon, when he started, picking up the white racist vote after Democrats laid it down in the 60s, the Republicans have been using this to try to other minorities in America as a political strategy. And this is really deadly stuff. There's a whole op-ed about it over at HartmanReport.com. Is othering human nature's deadliest instinct? Check it out.

past the hour. Welcome back. If the Republicans win, then you get $5,000, says Donald Trump, in a desperate attempt to bribe American voters last night to a half-empty auditorium, or stadium, I guess it was, in Dallas. This is so pathetic. This is so pathetic. He says, there's this crazy, sick little cloud over our country. We must defeat communism. Yeah. And his sales pitch, by the way, is, you know, we're going to do all these things for you. Right? Like, you know, remember when he said, number one, he's going to give you $5,000. I'll believe that when the Truth Fairy delivers it to me personally, right? Number two, remember when he was running for president, he said he was going to eliminate the federal income tax with tariffs? You're not going to have to pay income taxes anymore. Remember when he told us that the government

0: He gave a small deduction to a small number of people on Social Security, and that expires in 2 years. He said, well, you're going to get a $5,000 Doge dividend check. Remember that promise? Remember the $2,000 tariff dividend checks he said he was going to send to us? Or how about the family caregiver tax credit? This is their newest thing that they're pushing. I mean, this is just crazy. J.D. Vance is out there saying, yeah, we've got this money that we use to pay for child care for single mothers who are working. We're going to take that away from single mothers because we don't approve of single motherhood. And we're going to give it to stay-at-home moms in families where they're married with a husband. Because we do approve of that. These are the same Republicans who have been squealing about the nanny state inflicting its values on us for the better part of my entire lifetime. But now, oh, you know, well, we can't be helping single mothers after all. That's immoral. They're living in sin. Incredible. And $5,000, you think we're going to get $5,000? Does anybody think we're going to get $5,000? I'm still, like I said, I'm still waiting for my tariff check. I'm still waiting for my Doge rebate. Amazon got my tariff check. I know that. They got $1 billion. And Apple, but not me.
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0: And not you either. So what say you? I'll pick up your calls on the other side of the break. I do want to share with you one thought about John Fetterman, and then we'll get right into it.

morning. This is the Commonwealth Report, news for the public, not the powerful. You can follow us at commonwealthreport.news. Is Anthropic building a pre-crime machine to hunt its own critics? The American Prospect reports that Anthropic, the AI company behind Claude, is building a surveillance operation targeting activists who oppose the rapid rollout of AI. A job posting last month seeks an intelligence specialist paid up to $230,000 to track threats, including, quote, activism. And the Prospect says the company takes a, quote, pre-crime approach, predicting incidents before they happen and sometimes reporting people to police first. It tracked a protest in real time to reroute an executive. Last week, the San Francisco Standard reported Anthropic turned a Claude user into police over a chat, then refused to show officers the messages. One legal expert warned as AI companies grow more hated, they'll over-report people who shouldn't be targeted at all. When a private company gets to decide who's a threat, dissent itself becomes a crime. Trump follows Project 2025 playbook to rig the 2030 census. The Trump administration just formally proposed changes to the 2030 census that could erase millions from the count. The plan would exclude anyone who isn't a citizen or green card holder as of April 1, 2030, from the numbers used to apportion House seats. That means undocumented immigrants, but also visa holders, refugees, and asylum seekers. It also drops the questions on race, ethnicity, and sexual orientation. The 14th Amendment says House seats are apportioned by counting, quote, the whole number of persons in each state. New York Attorney General Letitia James said, quote, every person living in the United States, regardless of immigration status, must be counted. She beat Trump on this in 2020 and vows to fight again. Census numbers also steer trillions in federal funding. Rig the count and you rig the power for a full decade. Did Trump's attacks on female reporters help fuel the violence in Ohio? Over the weekend, an armed man lunged at Amy Acton, Ohio's Democratic candidate for governor, at the Canfield Fair. He injured bystanders but never reached her, and he's since pleaded not guilty to misdemeanor charges. Sherrod Brown, the former senator now running for Senate again, faced reporters this week and didn't dodge. Anyone who commits political violence, he said, should be held responsible. Politicians at the highest levels of government are attacking people personally, he said, and the president keeps calling names, particularly female reporters. And he said, there's just no room for that. He says keeping staff and volunteers safe is his first job, but he won't skip a single event. When the most powerful man in the country models contempt, some of his followers act on it. Words from the top land at the bottom. Why are women dying from a condition that should never kill anyone? ProPublica analyzed CDC data and found that deaths involving ectopic pregnancies nearly doubled from about 100 in 2014 through 2019 to

almost 200 since 2020. Doctors say these deaths should never happen. Excuse me. Ectopic pregnancies can't survive, and treatment means ending them. Nationwide, the rate climbed, but in states with strict abortion bans, it hit 13.1 deaths per million births versus 7.1 in states without bans. Women described being sent home from emergency rooms while their tubes ruptured. One Oklahoma woman was refused at three hospitals, one doctor telling her her treatment could mean 10 years in the pokey before she drove to Kansas for care. Meanwhile, Trump gutted the CDC's reproductive health division, so almost nobody is investigating this. Republicans passed these bans in the name of life. Women are dying, and the government has stopped counting. Will the climate train won us over while Trump serves big oil? NOAA announced Wednesday that August was the hottest ever recorded in the lower 48, 3.5 degrees above the 20th century average. And June through August was the hottest summer in 132 years. The Dust Bowl summer of 1936 has now been matched or beaten twice in 5 years. Texas A&M climate scientist Andrew Dressler says it's time to stop acting surprised because this is happening exactly as scientists forecast decades ago. And a new study in Environmental Research Letters warns that thawing permafrost, warming wetlands, and bigger wildfires could amplify warming another 20 to 30% by 2010, feedback loops most projections ignore. Meanwhile, Trump declared an emergency, an energy emergency, quit the Paris Agreement again, and left workers without heat protections. One scientist calls it unconscionable. The physics don't care who's president. It keeps the receipts. Chemical giants rewrite state laws so nobody can prove the air is poisoned. Floodlight reports that since 2024, Louisiana, Kentucky, and Ohio have passed nearly identical laws backed by chemical and manufacturing trade groups that bar regulators from using community-collected air data for enforcement unless it comes from EPA-approved equipment costing tens of thousands of dollars. Meanwhile, government air monitors have fallen by nearly half in 20 years, and 6 in 10 counties have none. For 71 of the 100 biggest polluters Floodlight examined, the chemical each released isn't measured by any state monitor. Industry claims it's about accuracy, but when West Virginia's lawmakers offered a compromise requiring accurate monitors, a ChemOARS official wrote it, quote, essentially codifies what we are trying to prevent. The American Chemistry Council spent $22 million lobbying in 2024. You can't fight what you're not allowed to measure or know. And that's the way it is today, Thursday, September 10th, 2026. I'm Tom Hartman.

0: 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A lot of people wonder, where did this whole right-wing movement to basically gut our freedoms and end DEI and all this other, where did this all begin? It all started back in 1951 with a book called The Conservative Mind, From Burke to Eliot by Russell Kirk. And he argued that if the middle class ever got too big, you'd see young people and women and racial minorities all get up on their hind feet and start protesting and basically screwing up America. And in the 50s, you know, even Republicans thought he was nuts. But then the 60s happened and all those protests. And suddenly Republicans thought, yeah, he's right. We've got to destroy the middle class, or at least cut it back. And that was Reagan's mandate when he came into office in 1981. There's a whole article about this. You can read all the details. It's titled, The GOP's 60-Year Conspiracy to Kill Our Democracy. None dare call it treason, but I will. Over at HartmanReport.com. Check it out. Thirty-five minutes past the hour. Welcome back. So John Fetterman showed up last night, at least electronically, at the Republican midterm convention, the first one in the history of the party. 6 foot 8 with a hoodie. I don't know what to make of John Fetterman. I'll just tell you right up front. My sense of it, having, you know, worked with people or been around people, or both really, who have experienced brain damage, is that that's what's going on. That this is a guy who experienced severe brain damage as a result of the stroke that he had. He had a stroke, and then he was hospitalized for severe depression, which is a real common consequence of strokes. And I think he's lost part of his mental faculties. He doesn't show up to do his job. He won't meet with constituents. He doesn't seem to give a rat's ass about, you know, anything except going on Fox News and trashing Democrats. And last night, of course, he was praising Republicans and saying, "I pledge to work with President Trump." And, you know, the Wall Street Journal just kind of outed him this week. But it's a really sad thing. Chris DeLuzio, who's a congressman from Pennsylvania, is seriously looking at running against Fetterman. You know, he's not up for re-election for 2 more years. This would be the 28 election. But Chris DeLuzio is thinking about primarying him. He says he's not. He says, you know, somebody asked me, you know, what are the odds you challenge Fetterman in a Democratic primary? Jake Tapper asked him. He says, well, I've gotten a lot of encouragement to do it. But not thinking about it right now. Yeah. My concern is how much damage will John Fetterman do over the next 2 years if Democrats can take the Senate? Are we going to have another Joe Manchin, Kyrsten Sinema situation? Apparently, the Republican senator from Pennsylvania has been buddy-buddying with John Fetterman for quite some time now, apparently since his stroke, and has kind of become his mentor. They travel around together. They do things together. And Fetterman is kind of quickly morphing into a Republican. This is not a good thing. I mean, like I said, we saw this with Manchin and Sinema, and I don't want to see it again, but I think we're stuck with it. So what's on your mind today, Russ, in Hickory Hill, Illinois? Hey, Russ, what's up?
1: Thank you for taking my call, Tom. I call you for a little information. I'm not that bright. This Republican Party, Tom, They're rudderless. I mean, Cruz, you didn't even bring up Cruz yesterday, being on The View accusing Biden of $5 gas prices. And then you sit there, Tim Scott, and the guy next to him is like, what are you talking about? And now all these House members, I'm going back to my district. But the best one was the guy in Texas or something. I got to go see my kid's football game.
0: That's right.
1: It's like religion. Friday night, guy.
0: I promised I
1: would. I mean, Tom, They're rudderless. And then you sit there and this idiot running the countries, they're all down there.
0: Yeah.
1: But you didn't hear the best one. Did you see this rock star guy, this Hispanic guy in Texas? He's supposed to be this big rock star-like. He's running down by the border. They redistricted the thing. Trump won by 18. Poll came out last night. 51-45 he's winning in a redistricting. Yeah, he's supposed to be this big Hispanic, right? He's like the Beatles.
0: Yeah.
1: Today.
0: Yeah.
1: It would be the Beatles.
0: But no.
1: But, I mean, they're rudderless, Tom.
0: You know, what I thought was the weirdest moment of last night, you know who Scott Turner is?
1: He's from Pennsylvania, isn't
0: no,
1: he?
0: He's a House member? Yeah, well, I'm not sure where he's from, but he's the Secretary of HUD, Housing and Urban Development.
1: He was a House member at one time.
0: No, he's a former NFL football player. He's a, you know, a big, strapping, kind of handsome guy. And yesterday, after he gave his speech, he walked by MAGA Republican Representative Anna Paulina Luna and tried to smack her on the butt, you know, tried to pat her butt as he walked by her. And it got picked up on the Jumbotron, apparently, and everybody's going, what? And he just barely missed her butt, actually, so... I thought that was just the weirdest moment. All they've got is dear leader. I mean, that's it. That's why they're calling it the Trumpalooza. Trumpalooza or whatever. That's all they've got is dear leader and his lies.
1: Here's a new one.
0: To follow them. It's sad.
1: Well, here's a new one. Boom had it. Now, I don't know about math, but they had, will the Republicans keep the House?
0: Yeah.
1: 16% say yeah. 89% no. Add it up. That's 105%, Tom. They also give them now 60%. The Democrats are going to win the Senate.
0: Yeah. Well,
1: it's
0: all going to depend on how many of us get out and vote, because the billionaire money is flowing into the media right now, and the algorithms on Facebook and X are heavily tilted to help the Republicans and burn
1: money
0: the Democrats.
1: In.
0: So there you go.
1: You see that?
0: Yeah, no, Russ, good on you. Good talking to you. Thank you for the call. Skip in Muskegon, Michigan. Hey, Skip, what's on your mind today?
2: Oh, you keep wondering how Putin has control over Trump, and you were putting it yesterday or the day before, I think it was yesterday, on the fact that Trump launders money for the KGB.
0: He launders money for the Russian mafia.
2: Pardon?
0: He launders money for the Russian mafia, according to Craig Unger, about a billion dollars so far.
2: When communism failed, the KGB had somewhere to go. So what they did was they became the mob. They threw the rich out of the windows.
0: Yeah,
2: they
0: good point,
2: stole
0: Skip.
2: Their businesses. I believe that's the same thing. If it ever happens in America, the billionaires who back Trump are going to have the same thing happen to them. They're going to be thrown out of windows, and the evil in the CIA will take over.
0: Yeah. It's a realistic scenario. It is a realistic scenario. I agree with you.
2: You watched Godfather 2, right?
0: Yeah. Yeah, who hasn't?
2: All right. Well, you take Putin and you give him the position of Michael. And then you take Trump and make him the senator from Las Vegas.
0: Mm.
2: That's what happened, I believe. And there's enough evidence, if you were to have time to just sit down and think of everything you've heard since Trump has been on the scene politically, you'd put it together yourself like I have.
0: Yeah.
2: Now, I might be wrong, but I'm pretty sure I'm not.
0: No, I think you're right, Skip. I mean, keep in mind, Trump's lawyer and mentor, Roy Cohn, was also the lawyer for the five mafia families in New York. Trump used mafia concrete to build Trump Tower. Trump went to the Russian mafia to buy TVs for the Hyatt that he built down on Grand Central Station. The association between Trump and the American mafia and the Trump and the Russian mafia goes back years. Craig Unger has done a marvelous job of documenting. Skip, thanks for the call. Matthew in Madison, Wisconsin. Hey, Matthew, thanks for listening to Civic Media. What's up?
3: Hey, Tom, thanks for what you do. Trump is definitely in with the mob. The UFC is owned by mobsters, the Fertitta brothers. Dana White is just the face of it. But I wanted to talk about Medicare and Social Security for a minute and how what the Republicans are doing is basically stealing our money. I don't know why more people aren't upset about this. I don't know why the pitchforks aren't out. But I was talking to my partner yesterday, and she's 40, I'm 50. I've been working since 13, so I must have given the government for my Social Security, which is an earned benefit, at least $80-some thousand. And if I don't get a check from them when they cancel it, then it's time to burn buildings down. But she thinks that the money she's paying into it now is going to pay for the baby boomers who are collecting it, which is not accurate. And she never thought she would get it. So my question is, like, how do we get out the bullhorn on the fact that the Republican Party is stealing our money, first of all? Yeah. But what do you think about younger people who just seem to be taking the abuse, taking the theft?
0: Well, they've been fed this. They've been
3: writing it off.
0: Yeah, they've been spoon-fed this by right-wing media for the better part of 20 years now, maybe longer than that, probably going back to Reagan. And you know, this idea that Social Security is a scam, it's a Ponzi scheme, it's not going to be there for you. You know, it's like softening you up, right? The simple reality is that if we simply removed the cap, if we simply said people who make over $184,500 a year are going to have to start paying taxes, Social Security taxes on their income above 184. If we did that, the Social Security Fund would be solvent for the next 75 years, and everybody on Social Security in America could get a $2,000 raise immediately. And there's actually some Republicans who are starting to talk about this, like this, including the Republican who is chair of the House Appropriations Committee. Sorry, I don't recall his name, but I read the article day before yesterday. He's talking about lifting the cap or modifying the cap. So that's the simple solution. Bernie's been talking about it for 20 years. We need to do it. Matthew, thank you for the call. 46 minutes past the hour. Back with more of your calls in just a minute. Stick around.
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0: By the way, I should have mentioned, if Trump is going to give $5,000 to all of us, that's over $1 trillion. It would require a congressional appropriation. Do you really think Congress is going to do that? Welcome back. Carrie in Central Kansas. Hey, Carrie, what's on your mind today?
5: Yes. Hi, Tom. This is I'm glad to be able to get in and talk to you. Before last night's convention, I had an idea for a bumper sticker idea for the Democrats.
0: Mm-hmm.
5: But I don't know if it would work now. I think there's going to be so many low information voters out there that they'll probably want to go for that $5,000. But the sticker I was thinking about was voters, this trickle-down propaganda BS that you've been told for years.
0: Mm-hmm.
5: How's it working for you now?
0: Yeah. I've actually seen bumper stickers that say that. How is that trickle-down working for you today? I think you're spot on, Carrie. I would love to see bumper stickers that say, where's my Doge $5,000? You know, where's my tariff rebate check? We need to be calling these guys out. Carrie, brilliant. Thank you very much for the call, and nice to hear from you there from Central Kansas. Alex in Edison, New Jersey. Hey, Alex, what's on your mind today?
6: Good afternoon, Tom. Here's the reason number 900 is not like Trump. The SBA just changed the loan rules such that green card holders can no longer get loans.
0: Oh, really? You mean student loans?
6: No. Small Business Administration.
0: Oh, okay. Wow.
6: I had a deal lined up with a buddy of mine, and it was a beautiful deal to buy a company.
0: Mm-hmm.
6: And it just can't happen now. And that just it just nerves me on so many levels. One, personal, because, you know, why would I just say it? And the other one is, you know, when you think about it, immigrants are pretty hardworking people. You know, they left their country to come here, and that's just going to, you know, it hurts the sellers, it hurts the buyers, it hurts everybody.
0: Yep.
6: There's just no reason for it other than racism.
0: Yeah, Friedrich Merz, you know, the Chancellor of Germany yesterday came out and said that if AFD's proposal to, they call it remigration, which is basically, he called it ethnic cleansing. If they kicked all the brown-skinned immigrants out of Germany, he said, you know, half your restaurants would close, a lot of your businesses wouldn't operate, the agricultural sector would be dead. And I'm seeing occasional reports here that that's what's happening here, that our food costs are going up because the cost to pick it, or because the pickers just aren't there, that construction costs are going up, that, you know, right across the board. And it's not because, you know, Americans are taking these jobs and having to be paid more. It's because they just don't, they don't have the people. They just don't have the people. So, I think you're right, Alex.
6: Thank you, Tom.
0: Yeah. Okay. I'll let you get back to your family there. Thanks for the call. But spot on. And this is, you know, we need comprehensive immigration reform. And oddly enough, you know, James Lankford, the Republican from, is it Wyoming or Oklahoma? I forget which. I think Wyoming. Say what? Oh, it's Oklahoma. Okay. Thank you, Jeremy. James Lankford actually wrote, he's a Republican, right, Senator? And he was the principal author of a comprehensive immigration bill. This was in the last months of the Biden administration that had bipartisan support and was going to pass Congress. And it would have eliminated the need for ICE, and it would have, you know, and would start going after employers. And I mean, it was a really good bill, actually, even though it came out of a Republican. And Donald Trump told the Republicans, do not vote for that. Because I want to do ICE, and we want to terrify people, and we'll purge all the brown people. Don't worry, we'll do it.

0: 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It really means a lot to us.
1: Welcome back. 51 minutes past the hour. Doug in Denver. Hey, Doug, what's on your mind today?
2: Hey, Tom, how are you doing?
1: Good. What's up?
2: I was listening to one of your recent podcasts last couple days, and you were talking about how populism has been the dominant mentality of the American people since at least the middle of the Bush administration. And you were also going into how the Democrats really squandered an opportunity by usurping Bernie Sanders in 2016.
1: Yeah, that's the op-ed that I wrote today at HartmanReport.com.
2: Oh, today, okay. Mm-hmm. While I agree with all that, I just cringe every time I hear the 2016 election being pointed to as a bellwether of anything, given Hillary Clinton won the vote of the people by 2.8 million.
1: Well, that's an important point, Doug. It's a very important point. But that said, when you look at the polling, if you go to HartmanReport.com, the story that's at the top is today's article, which is about this topic. And on there, I hot link to three different polls that were done back in 2016 and a PolitiFact analysis of those polls. And all of them show that if it was a Bernie versus Trump race, Bernie would have won by a much wider margin than Hillary did in the popular vote and would have easily won the Electoral College. But, you know,
2: he would have almost certainly won in the states that mattered, such as Michigan, Pennsylvania,
1: exactly,
2: and Wisconsin, for
1: yep.
2: sure.
1: Yep.
2: And if I could do one brief other topic, you've probably done the postmortem on this multiple times over the years, but in your opinion, what happened with Air America Radio, and how might it be resurrected? Because I think progressive radio really needs a wider audience in this day and age.
1: Yeah, I was right there in the middle of that. I wrote the original business plan. I helped start Air America Radio. I was on Air America Radio right up until the day it died. And, in fact, I was the only show that was not an employee of Air America. I always kept my own show and licensed it to them. And what happened was when we started, the guy that was going to be our funder, our big funder, turned out to be a hustler, a scam artist. And so we didn't have anything close to the money that we thought we'd have. We were going to buy radio stations. We ended up leasing radio stations, 57 radio stations from Clear Channel. We got, it was a lot of money, and we got a lot of radio stations, and we were hitting over 90% of the U.S. population. And we put, according to what I heard when I was invited to the White House in 2009, we put Obama into the White House in 2008. But what happened was was two things. In 2007, Bernie organized a meeting in Washington, D.C. with a bunch of members of Congress for a bunch of us from Air America, me and Randy Rhodes and a few other people, to go ask members of Congress to reach out to their wealthy donors and help them pitch in, because we needed some money to keep the network going. And a bunch of progressives got up. Raul Grijalva was, you know, there. And Bernie was like, yeah, we need to help out and all this kind of stuff. And then Hillary Clinton got up and said, this is something that should be left to the private sector. This isn't something that we politicians should be involved in. And that just killed the meeting. And that was the end of that whole conversation. And then what happened after that, after it became obvious that we had helped Obama get elected in 2008, and there's little dispute about that, by the way, because, you know, we were massive, was in 2010, Mitt Romney had his company, Bain Capital, buy Clear Channel. They bought the network that we were on. And over the next year, 2011, because he ran for president in 2012. And over the next year, they just took us off the air in station after station after station, every single time claiming that we weren't making the money, enough money, which was BS. I was on the air here in Portland and KPOJ. I used to go on sales calls with the salespeople, you know, locally. We were making a ton of money. But, Mitt Romney basically, you know, bought Clear Channel and turned off the radio stations, or flipped them to sports is what happened. all the Air America stations. Mm-hmm. And eventually we reached the point where we were down to like 12 stations and we couldn't generate enough revenue to support the cost of having a network. And so Air America mm-hmm. declared bankruptcy, and that was the end of that. But you're absolutely right. We need a progressive media, and we had one. I mean, you know, it was a heroic effort. I wrote the business plan in 2003. And we went on the air, and we started this program in March of 2003 as proof of concept. I started this show. We were on Sirius, mm-hmm. and we were on 27 radio stations around the country through the IE America Radio Network, which is then owned by the United Auto Workers out of Detroit. And you know, we had a hell of a presence, and we did a great job. Mm-hmm. you know, I just did this as proof of concept. I just wanted to show it could be done. And I figured I'd do it for a year or two and then walk away because I'd already retired. Louise and I sold an ad agency in 1997 and moved to Vermont and said, we're going to write books now. But, you know, instead, I've been doing the show for 23 years. But we do need a progressive network. I mean, there's 1,500 right-wing radio stations out there in America. There's 800 Christian radio stations that all preach right-wing politics as well as Christianity. And there's, I don't know, maybe 20 or 30 commercial left-wing stations and a couple hundred, Pacifica affiliates, but they're relatively small. So we need to reinvent it, Doug. We really do. Doug, I got to run, but thank you for the call.
2: And the median, yep. Thanks.
1: Yeah, thank you. On the other side of the break, we'll check in with a live report from Kyiv, Ukraine, with our good buddy, Philip. Stick around.
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4: George Orwell spoke bluntly about the nefarious nature of advertising, calling it, quote, the rattling of a stick inside a swill bucket. Even Orwell, though, would have been astonished by the cacophony of swill bucket advertising currently being blasted at us by Amazon, Google, Meta, and other profiteering tech giants. What are they trying to sell? Pure hogwash. Having spent billions to develop artificial intelligence so humanoid robots can displace workers, the tech geniuses are now rushing to build thousands of vast computer data centers necessary to power their brave new AI world. Each center will suck up local water supplies, drastically raise people's utility bills, create monstrous industrial blight and pollution, and enthrone such autocratic thugs as Bezos, Musk, and Zuckerberg as absentee political bosses with domineering power over each locality. But the billionaires forgot something. You and me, we the people, are in open rebellion against this Orwellian future, with officials in multiple states and localities just saying hell no to the profiteers' invasive scams. Thus, the billionaire hucksters are frantically rattling their swill sticks. For example, Mark Zuckerberg, whose Meta Goliath already operates 26 massive data centers and is now spending $600 billion to plop more of them in our communities, has launched a multi-million dollar offensive to beat back local opponents. It's running BS television ads in state capital cities, financing political candidates to hype the data centers, deploying untold numbers of lobbyists to rig the rules against opponents, and hiring an army of, quote, community affairs agents to spread AI propaganda. This is Jim Hightower saying, they have the fat cats, but a groundswell of us alley cats has them on the run. To get involved, go to MediaJustice.org/tools.

morning. This is the Commonwealth Report, news for the public, not the powerful. You can follow us at commonwealthreport.news. Is Anthropic building a pre-crime machine to hunt its own critics? The American Prospect reports that Anthropic, the AI company behind Claude, is building a surveillance operation targeting activists who oppose the rapid rollout of AI. A job posting last month seeks an intelligence specialist paid up to $230,000 to track threats, including, quote, activism. And the Prospect says the company takes a, quote, pre-crime approach, predicting incidents before they happen and sometimes reporting people to police first. It tracked a protest in real time to reroute an executive. Last week, the San Francisco Standard reported Anthropic turned a Claude user into police over a chat, then refused to show officers the messages. One legal expert warned as AI companies grow more hated, they'll over-report people who shouldn't be targeted at all. When a private company gets to decide who's a threat, dissent itself becomes a crime. Trump follows Project 2025 playbook to rig the 2030 census. The Trump administration just formally proposed changes to the 2030 census that could erase millions from the count. The plan would exclude anyone who isn't a citizen or green card holder as of April 1, 2030, from the numbers used to apportion House seats. That means undocumented immigrants, but also visa holders, refugees, and asylum seekers. It also drops the questions on race, ethnicity, and sexual orientation. The 14th Amendment says House seats are apportioned by counting, quote, the whole number of persons in each state. New York Attorney General Letitia James said, quote, every person living in the United States, regardless of immigration status, must be counted. She beat Trump on this in 2020 and vows to fight again. Census numbers also steer trillions in federal funding. Rig the count and you rig the power for a full decade. Did Trump's attacks on female reporters help fuel the violence in Ohio? Over the weekend, an armed man lunged at Amy Acton, Ohio's Democratic candidate for governor, at the Canfield Fair. He injured bystanders but never reached her, and he's since pleaded not guilty to misdemeanor charges. Sherrod Brown, the former senator now running for Senate again, faced reporters this week and didn't dodge. Anyone who commits political violence, he said, should be held responsible. Politicians at the highest levels of government are attacking people personally, he said, and the president keeps calling names, particularly female reporters. And he said, there's just no room for that. He says keeping staff and volunteers safe is his first job, but he won't skip a single event. When the most powerful man in the country models contempt, some of his followers act on it. Words from the top land at the bottom. Why are women dying from a condition that should never kill anyone? ProPublica analyzed CDC data and found that deaths involving ectopic pregnancies nearly doubled from about 100 in 2014 through 2019 to almost 200 since 2020. Doctors say these deaths should never happen. Excuse me. Ectopic pregnancies can't survive, and treatment means ending them. Nationwide, the rate climbed, but in states with strict abortion bans, it hit 13.1 deaths per million births versus 7.1 in states without bans. Women described being sent home from emergency rooms while their tubes ruptured. One Oklahoma woman was refused at three hospitals, one doctor telling her treatment could mean 10 years in the pokey before she drove to Kansas for care. Meanwhile, Trump gutted the CDC's reproductive health division, so almost nobody is investigating this. Republicans passed these bans in the name of life. Women are dying and the government has stopped counting. Will the climate train won us over while Trump serves big oil? NOAA announced Wednesday that August was the hottest ever recorded in the lower 48, 3.5 degrees above the 20th century average. And June through August was the hottest summer in 132 years. The Dust Bowl summer of 1936 has now been matched or beaten twice in 5 years. Texas A&M climate scientist Andrew Dressler says it's time to stop acting surprised because this is happening exactly as scientists forecast decades ago. And a new study in Environmental Research Letters warns that thawing permafrost, warming wetlands, and bigger wildfires could amplify warming another 20 to 30% by 2010. Feedback loops most projections ignore. Meanwhile, Trump declared an emergency, an energy emergency, quit the Paris Agreement again, and left workers without heat protections. One scientist calls it unconscionable. The physics don't care who's president. It keeps the receipts. Chemical giants rewrite state laws so nobody can prove the air is poisoned.
Floodlight reports that since 2024, Louisiana, Kentucky, and Ohio have passed nearly identical laws backed by chemical and manufacturing trade groups that bar regulators from using community-collected air data for enforcement unless it comes from EPA-approved equipment costing tens of thousands of dollars. Meanwhile, government air monitors have fallen by nearly half in 20 years, and 6 in 10 counties have none. For 71 of the 100 biggest polluters Floodlight examined, the chemical each released isn't measured by any state monitor. Industry claims it's about accuracy, but when West Virginia's lawmakers offered a compromise requiring accurate monitors, a ChemOARS official wrote it, quote, essentially codifies what we are trying to prevent. The American Chemistry Council spent $22 million lobbying in 2024. You can't fight what you're not allowed to measure or know. And that's the way it is today, Thursday, September 10th, 2026. I'm Tom Hartman.

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1: Hey, welcome to the second hour. On the line with us, our friend Phil Etner, the veteran war correspondent, host of the On the Edge podcast, based out of Kiev, Ukraine. Philip Etner on YouTube, Etner Philip on social media. Phil, welcome back to the program. How are you doing?
2: Okay. I was actually out of the city during the most intense recent attacks, which happened to coincide with the visit by Kushner and Witkoff here in Kiev. But the Russians have been giving the capital an absolute shellacking, and we are constantly under air raid siren. It's almost, you know, a constant, really. And, you know, it takes a toll on the city. We've, you know, touch wood, had a little bit of quiet in the last, 24 hours. But I anticipate it'll return.
1: Yeah. Yeah. This is tough stuff. I'm seeing that Ukraine is having some successes, continuing to have successes, striking at Russia's energy infrastructure. Thoughts on that?
2: Yeah, they're hitting deep into Russia's territory, hitting electrical infrastructure, hitting the storage and refinement and distribution centers for their fossil fuel industries. But in addition to that, actually hitting some of their military targets that are their strategic assets. In particular, they hit Ingalls Air Force Base, which is thousands of miles inside of Russia and is supposed to be one of the most secured sites in the Russian Federation. And they hit a strategic bomber that was just sitting out there on the tarmac. So the Ukrainians are finding success inside of Russia, but we're also hearing reports of, and I don't want to overstate it, some counteroffensives by the Ukrainians against Russia's summer offensive, finding some footing in a town called Liman, which is kind of at the foothills of the approaches to what are called the fortress cities. Now, the Russians continue to advance on those fortress cities, and that is the bulwark against the divide between the Donbass and the rest of Ukraine. And if they can break through there, it's thought that they would have a far easier path to attack a major city like Kharkiv, or even the capital. I do not suspect that will happen. There's been widespread analysis. Recently, I think it was the Finnish defense minister came out and openly said, there is no way Russia is going to take those fortress cities by the end of the year. It's just not at the rate of advance that they are doing before they've even actually gotten to these fortified positions. It's too slow and incremental advance. So there is reason for cautious optimism, but you never want to underestimate the enemy, and Russia is a formidable enemy.
1: Yeah, for sure. I saw that. Did you see this clip of when Jared Kushner and Steve Witkoff were in Moscow with Putin, and Steve Witkoff all but got down on his knees and said, "Please, Mr. Putin, may I shine your shoes, sir? May I pleasure you?" I mean, it's.
2: And there's that moment when he said, "Oh, we were standing outside and we thought, oh, what great memories we'll have when we're all retired." Well, one, Putin's never going to retire. There's only two ways out for Putin, and that's either toes up or, you know, somebody deposes him. You know, he either dies of natural causes or somebody gets rid of him. And that will mean he gets, you know, a severe case of lead poisoning. And secondly, if you know Russian, they didn't translate it as "when we're off in retirement." It's when we're on our pensions, is what they said, which is kind of like an insult to Witkoff. And he, of course, it went right over his head, because both Witkoff and Kushner have no idea what they're doing there. They're so they're out of their depth. I mean, the translation, it was literally when we're pensioners, when we're old men. And you see the body language of Putin during this entire thing. By the way, Putin speaks plenty good enough English to have understood exactly.
1: Oh, he's fluent in English.
2: The posterior kissing, the backside kissing that that Witkoff was going on about there.
1: Yeah.
2: And then for him to have gone to Moscow 8 times, and then he comes here to Kiev for the first time, just indicates the preferential treatment that is being given to the Kremlin by the White House, and the fact that they clearly take Putin's side on things. I mean, they openly said while they were here in the Ukrainian capital that, you know, we're businessmen. We're looking at this as a business deal. While they're sitting next to a president who is a man who has watched his fellow countrymen and has been the leader of this nation, watch his citizenry be brutalized, terrorized.
1: Literally robbed, raped, and murdered.
2: The raped squads and the mass murders. And he's sitting next to a guy who's treating this like it's a real estate deal. Mm. You can't deal with Putin like it's a real estate deal. That's not what he's after. It's not a negotiation. It's not a win-win. As Kushner said, we're looking for a win-win. Russia and Putin don't look at it as a win-win. They are looking to conquer, and that is an absolute. That's a zero-sum equation for them. And these two guys are an embarrassment. It makes me so angry and frustrated that experts in the Russia desk in the first Trump term were absolutely swept out. I think of Fiona Hill. Mm-hmm. I think of Alexander Vindman. I think of all these guys who could have been really helpful in this time of crisis. And instead, these two bumpkins, I'm trying to avoid getting you fined, Tom, because I'd love to say what I think of these two men. But more importantly than anything else, at the essence of it, is they are completely out of their depth. They have no idea what they're doing.
1: Well, apparently,
2: negotiations will lead to nothing.
1: According to the Russian media, their pitch to Putin was, let's wind this war up so that America and Russia can get back to making some good deals, like, you know, building a Trump Tower Moscow or something like that. Let's talk about some real estate deals that could be done once we end this war. That was their pitch.
2: With all the blood on their hands, with all the blood on the Russians' hands, and they want to think about a Club Med Sochi.
1: Exactly.
2: I mean, it's disgusting. There needs to be reparations. There needs to be accountability for the crimes that they've committed here. They hunt people down with drones, Tom. Mm. FPV drones. They are targeting civilians. There are a multitude of videos that the Russians themselves release because they're proud of it. They're hitting little old ladies with FPV drones. Hitting fruit sellers, market. Children, you know, teenagers on their bikes in Kramatorsk. And a drone flies right down, and they just stare each other down, and then boom. You know, it's a daily war crime. And that's not only to mention the fact of the attacks on the infrastructure that they are doing. And you know, unless we get those interceptors here, those Patriot interceptors over here, and hopefully we're starting to get some good news on that front, not from Washington, but from the Europeans who have a deal set up so that they can buy from the United States. I mean, it's disgraceful that it's going that way. We should be giving these patriots to Ukraine. We made a promise at the Budapest Memorandum. We should be doing this directly. But instead, the Europeans are acting as middlemen. And so we're hoping to get a quick infusion of Patriot missile defense systems before we go into winter, because they're going to try and take out the electricity, the heating, and the water, and they're going to do it with hypersonic ballistic missiles, and only Patriots can stop that. So the Europeans are going to do a stopgap where they give their supplies to the Ukrainians, and then they will buy from Lockheed Martin to resupply their munitions, because it's needed right now. By the time winter comes, it's going to be too late. We need those Patriots ASAP.
1: My recollection is that there was a proposal like that, like months ago, and that Trump initially said, "Oh yeah, sure, no problem," and then he killed it. And that was when JD Vance said that the proudest moment of his vice presidency was when he stopped American weaponry from going to Ukraine, and it was supposed to go via European countries. Am I misremembering?
2: No, there was that period where they were trying to figure out how to do it, but there is a system in place that the Europeans can transfer from their stockpile to Ukraine, and then again they backfill. So it's not, you know, it's a little bit more convoluted, and I'm sure there were negotiations that happened between, you know, the Europeans and the Americans mm-hmm. about third party, you know, possession of sure. high tech weaponry and things like that. But we know that the we have heard in recent days that the Europeans are expected to send about 1,000 Patriot missiles, which is
1: that'd be a good thing, yeah.
2: Which would be a good thing, and Germany is taking the lead in that. I think in no small measure because of the Russian attack on Leipzig airport, where there were some Ukrainian trainer jets parked there. But nevertheless, you know, that's a Russian munition on a German air you know, an airport that could have killed a technician or just somebody, you know, I mean, it just could have gone a misfire and you'd had a dead German. Yeah. Leipzig, I think, was a really big deal. So the Germans are kind of taking the lead on immediately trying to get Patriots here to...
1: Well, not to mention that they're freaked out about AFD now getting this win in Saxony-Anhalt, and AFD wants to dump NATO and build a bridge to Putin. I mean, obviously, AFD is being funded by Putin, or at least, you know, propaganda. And like you got Musk promoting it on X.
2: That's right. Well, I mean, is there any daylight between Musk and the Kremlin? I don't know. I find that his activities very suspicious. But I think you're right. I think the AFD or Le Pen or Farage and Brexit and even MAGA, all of them have had support from the Kremlin just simply to sow discord, just simply to divide and conquer. It's what they do. And they don't care if they're supporting far right nationalists. They always say that the Ukrainians are Nazis. Well, they don't really care about that. What they care about is defeating the West. And the best way to defeat the West is if you pit us against one another. And that's what they're doing. They're trying to drive a wedge between Europe and North America, and God help us if they do.
1: Yeah, and let's not forget, Putin, you know, was an intelligence officer who specialized in this sort of thing. I mean, this is his bailiwick. Anyhow, the great Phil Ittner, his podcast is On the Edge. You can find him on YouTube as well, Philip Ittner. Phil, thanks so much for dropping by. It's always good talking with you.
2: Good talking to you.
1: I wish you the very best, too. Stay safe, my friend.
2: Thanks.
1: 18 minutes past the hour. I'll be back with more of the news of the day and your calls in just a moment.
0: This is the Tom Hartman Program.
1: Speaking the truth, Putin and Trump would really rather you didn't know. I'll be right back with you.

0: And welcome back, Jason in Chicago. Hey, Jason, what's on your mind today?
1: Hi, Tom. We're all very upset about how the DNC rigged the 2016 in favor of Hillary and screwed Bernie and really screwed the rest of us in the process. But in thinking about why, I have a theory that I'd like to run by you. I think it goes back to 2008. If you recall, at the end of the Democratic primary, Barack Obama did not have enough votes to lock up that nomination, and they cut a deal with the Hillary camp that they were going to pay off her debt. And I think part of that deal was also that she got Secretary of State. And I think part of that deal was also that they were going to do all they could to make sure that she was the succeeding nominee. So what do you think about that?
0: It makes sense. It wouldn't surprise me. Have you read Donna Brazile's apology? You know, she wrote a kind of an autobiography of out of that campaign and essentially apologized to Bernie for the way that they screwed him.
1: Yeah.
0: I don't think she goes into that kind of detail. It's been years since I've read it, but yeah, that makes a lot of sense. I mean, you know, politics. What's Harry Truman's old saying? You know, if you want a friend, get a dog. Politics can be a strange world, and there's a lot of wheeling and dealing. But the reality is, in my opinion, that we have been in this populist moment since the middle of the Bush administration, and that. The Democratic Party has just blown it badly, and I just so very much want them to stop doing that. Jason, thanks. That was a great suggestion. Brilliant. Thank you very much. John in Minneapolis. Hey, John, what's on your mind today?
2: Yeah, there's so much on my mind. The more I listen to your show, it's like, wow, this is like
0: yeah, there's another one.
2: Well, this is just interesting facts. Apparently, the Sovereign Fund of Norway pulled out $80 billion from U.S. Treasuries.
0: That's right.
2: I just was wondering, like, what's your opinion of, you know, we have been the preeminent country in terms of, you know, the U.S. petrodollar, they call it, forever. And I think that the rest of the world has just had it with us.
0: Mm-hmm.
2: Canada, Europe, you know, they're
0: Chinese bonds are now rated more safer than American bonds.
2: And that's so pathetic. You know, that should not be.
0: Oh,
2: but this is all because of, you know,
0: it's all because of Trump.
2: It's not policy. It's just basically let's destroy, you know, everything that we've worked for.
0: Yep.
2: This country has worked for all of us.
0: And that's why I think Trump is working for Putin. I think Trump is doing this on behalf of Putin. He's destroying America on behalf of Putin. I believe that.
2: You know, there is something about that because I know people in New York City that knew, what Putin was up to when he was still in the KGB. And he met with Donald. And he loved people like Donald because he knew that he could corrupt them so easily. They have no ideals, no values.
0: Right.
2: They're just all about them.
0: And money.
2: And money. And, you know, there is that. And also, it's just so sad that you guys were not able to create a network of progressive media. That's what we need more than anything because I'm telling you, a lot of people are horribly brainwashed.
0: Yeah, no, I get it. I totally get it, John. I used to listen to Rush Limbaugh, too. John, thanks for the call. Spot on. 22 and a half minutes past the hour. Back with more of your calls and the news of the day in just a moment.

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Take back your news. So a lot of people are wondering, why is it in America that we can't have nice things? Why don't we have, you know, the same things every other democracy has? Every other democracy in the world has a national health care system of some form, and everybody is covered. We don't. We've got 27 million uninsured people and over 100 million underinsured people. Why is that? Why is it that every other country in the world offers college education very inexpensively, if not for free, and for here you go to debt? Why is it that we've got our public schools crumbling and other countries are doing well? Why is it that we've got Medicare being taken apart by this Medicare Advantage scam and nobody will do anything about it? Well, it turns out the reason why boils down to one thing, one Supreme Court decision, Citizens United, legalizing the bribery of our politicians. There's a whole rant about this over at HartmanReport.com. I think you're going to find it very, very useful. Check it out. Welcome back. 24 minutes past the hour. The bond market does not seem to like Scott Bessent that much. Scott Bessent, our naive Treasury Secretary. I don't know. Our BSer Treasury Secretary. I just don't think the guy is that bright. You know, he worked for George Soros. George Soros showed him how to make some money. He made $1 billion. Working for George Soros, basically doing what George told him to do. And now he's doing what Donald tells him to do, and he's ruining our country because Donald is not George Soros. So anyway, he announced yesterday, Wednesday, that we're going to buy $6 billion worth of treasuries on the market. There's $40 trillion of treasuries out there, and we're going to buy $6 billion? It's like, really? And that was the response. The yield on 10-year treasuries actually went up. I mean, the whole goal of this is to drive the yield down because the 10-year treasuries are the benchmark against which your mortgage is set, against which your car loans are set, against which your student loans are set. And, you know, Trump is desperately trying to get these interest rates down in time for the election. And not only is it not working, it's blowing up in his face. I mean, the 30-year Treasury just hit 5.2%.

0: you know, prosecuted about 1,000 bankers, sent several hundred to prison with the SNL, when the SNL thing melted down, you know, a couple of years after we deregulated the SNLs. So we deregulated the banks in 97, maybe it was 98, and here we are, right? So anyhow, this is just not working. It's just not working, and I don't know what he's going to do. And it's really putting Kevin Warsh in a bind. I mean, Kevin, you know, he's the new Fed chair, and it's his job to keep inflation down. And the way you do that is by basically inducing a recession, by raising interest rates to the point where people just don't buy things anymore because they can't afford the interest. And he's, you know, he'll get badly beat up by Trump. It's amazing. Up next, a fascist alert and your calls. Stick
1: You're
0: around.
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0: We'll be right back. It's 27 minutes past the hour. It's the Tom Hartman Program, your media support group for We the People.

morning. This is the Commonwealth Report, news for the public, not the powerful. 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Is Anthropic building a pre-crime machine to hunt its own critics? The American Prospect reports that Anthropic, the AI company behind Claude, is building a surveillance operation targeting activists who oppose the rapid rollout of AI. A job posting last month seeks an intelligence specialist paid up to $230,000 to track threats, including, quote, activism. And the Prospect says the company takes a, quote, pre-crime approach, predicting incidents before they happen and sometimes reporting people to police first. It tracked a protest in real time to reroute an executive. Last week, the San Francisco Standard reported Anthropic turned a Claude user into police over a chat, then refused to show officers the messages. One legal expert warned as AI companies grow more hated, they'll over-report people who shouldn't be targeted at all. When a private company gets to decide who's a threat, dissent itself becomes a crime. Trump follows Project 2025 playbook to rig the 2030 census. The Trump administration just formally proposed changes to the 2030 census that could erase millions from the count. The plan would exclude anyone who isn't a citizen or green card holder as of April 1, 2030, from the numbers used to apportion House seats. That means undocumented immigrants, but also visa holders, refugees, and asylum seekers. It also drops the questions on race, ethnicity, and sexual orientation. The 14th Amendment says House seats are apportioned by counting, quote, the whole number of persons in each state. New York Attorney General Letitia James said, quote, every person living in the United States, regardless of immigration status, must be counted. She beat Trump on this in 2020 and vows to fight again. Census numbers also steer trillions in federal funding. Rig the count and you rig the power for a full decade. Did Trump's attacks on female reporters help fuel the violence in Ohio? Over the weekend, an armed man lunged at Amy Acton, Ohio's Democratic candidate for governor, at the Canfield Fair. He injured bystanders but never reached her, and he's since pleaded not guilty to misdemeanor charges. Sherrod Brown, the former senator now running for Senate again, faced reporters this week and didn't dodge. Anyone who commits political violence, he said, should be held responsible. Politicians at the highest levels of government are attacking people personally, he said, and the president keeps calling names, particularly female reporters. And he said, there's just no room for that. He says keeping staff and volunteers safe is his first job, but he won't skip a single event. When the most powerful man in the country models contempt, some of his followers act on it. Words from the top land at the bottom. Why are women dying from a condition that should never kill anyone? ProPublica analyzed CDC data and found that deaths involving ectopic pregnancies nearly doubled from about 100 in 2014 through 2019 to almost 200 since 2020. Doctors say these deaths should never happen. Excuse me. Ectopic pregnancies can't survive, and treatment means ending them. Nationwide, the rate climbed, but in states with strict abortion bans, it hit 13.1 deaths per million births versus 7.1 in states without bans. Women described being sent home from emergency rooms while their tubes ruptured. One Oklahoma woman was refused at three hospitals, one doctor telling her her treatment could mean 10 years in the pokey before she drove to Kansas for care. Meanwhile, Trump gutted the CDC's reproductive health.

Health Division, so almost nobody is investigating this. Republicans passed these bans in the name of life. Women are dying and the government has stopped counting. Will the climate train won us over while Trump serves big oil? NOAA announced Wednesday that August was the hottest ever recorded in the lower 48, 3.5 degrees above the 20th century average. And June through August was the hottest summer in 132 years. The Dust Bowl summer of 1936 has now been matched or beaten twice in 5 years. Texas A&M climate scientist Andrew Dressler says it's time to stop acting surprised because this is happening exactly as scientists forecast decades ago. And a new study in Environmental Research Letters warns that thawing permafrost, warming wetlands, and bigger wildfires could amplify warming another 20 to 30% by 2010. Feedback loops most projections ignore. Meanwhile, Trump declared an emergency, an energy emergency, quit the Paris Agreement again, and left workers without heat protections. One scientist calls it unconscionable. The physics don't care who's president. It keeps the receipts. Chemical giants rewrite state laws so nobody can prove the air is poisoned. Floodlight reports that since 2024, Louisiana, Kentucky, and Ohio have passed nearly identical laws backed by chemical and manufacturing trade groups that bar regulators from using community-collected air data for enforcement unless it comes from EPA-approved equipment costing tens of thousands of dollars. Meanwhile, government air monitors have fallen by nearly half in 20 years, and 6 in 10 counties have none. For 71 of the 100 biggest polluters Floodlight examined, the chemical each released isn't measured by any state monitor. Industry claims it's about accuracy, but when West Virginia's lawmakers offered a compromise requiring accurate monitors, a ChemUrs official wrote it, quote, essentially codifies what we are trying to prevent. The American Chemistry Council spent $22 million lobbying in 2024. You can't fight what you're not allowed to measure or know. And that's the way it is today, Thursday, September 10th, 2026. I'm Tom Hartman.

0: 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Or that after the show we send out Sue's Stack, a list of every topic I've discussed, along with clickable hot links to every source of information I've shared with you on the air? It's all completely free and available over at tom.tv, T-H-O-M.tv. Check it out. Welcome back. 34 minutes past the hour. Right-wing media is repeating Trump's lie. He said it again last night at his Trumpapalooza, whatever it is, in Dallas, that DHS has identified approximately 278,000 non-citizens who are registered to vote in federal elections. And then the plumber, Mark Wayne Mullen, who runs our, DHS, with no, no experience whatsoever other than being a plumber, he repeated that figure, and he says an additional 28,000 non-citizens are registered to vote in at least 23 other states. And then he had to come out and say, well, maybe it's only 16,000. And then they had to correct that and say, well, maybe it's only 185, and maybe they're potential non-citizens. You get what's going on here? I mean, I remember in the 1960s, in the 64 election, you had William Rehnquist out there threatening Operation Eagle Eye. We're going to find the illegal immigrants who are voting. And Rehnquist used to stand at polling stations in Phoenix, Arizona, in mostly Hispanic and Native American polling place areas, and demand proof that you're a citizen, you're eligible to vote. Even though there was no law requiring that, by the way, at the time, other than, it's arguably there was a law, but there was no enforcement mechanism for it. It's incredible. Meanwhile, just another kind of feather in the cap of this administration, European law enforcement agencies are trying to track down Jeffrey Epstein's crimes in Europe. He was using particularly women from poor European countries, importing them into the United States, and then, or even exploiting them overseas. And in some cases, not just women, young girls as well. Several European law enforcement, this is Megan Vasquez over at the Washington Post today. Poland is trying to investigate, trying to pursue an investigation related to the Epstein files. Polish Prime Minister Donald Tusk said his country would open an investigation of connections between Epstein and Russian intelligence, but the Justice Department refuses to give them any information. In Norway, the former Norwegian Prime Minister, Thorbjørn Jagland, has been implicated in the Epstein files, and they are asking America for information so that they can prosecute people in Norway who were friends of Epstein. The administration, Todd Blanche and Donald Trump, are refusing to give them any information. In Latvia, the state police of Latvia are conducting a criminal investigation, and they have identified a Latvian victim, a woman by the name of Simone Gravit. And they have, quote, sent several requests for mutual legal assistance to the relevant authorities in the United States. However, no responses have yet been received. In Britain, The Times reported that London had submitted a formal request to the U.S. asking for access to the unredacted Epstein files, and the Justice Department, quote, has not responded to the formal request related to Mandelson. So not only is Todd Blanche and Donald Trump covering up Donald Trump's involvement in the Epstein files, but apparently they're covering up everybody else's involvement in the Epstein files as well. This is beyond disgusting. So what's on your mind today? Brian in Fort Myers, Florida. Hey, Brian, what's up?
1: Hey, once I get my $5,000 check, I'll let you know, Steve, if it gets yours.
0: Thank you. We could go out and party together.
1: right. But I was listening to the Supreme Court of Missouri this morning, mm-hmm. and they are not happy. But they're in recess right now. But the state is kind of doubling down because this morning the Supreme Court paused the order from that federal Judge Clark, mm-hmm. a Trump appointee, so the maps can go into effect for 2022.
0: You mean 2026?
1: Democrats get that seat. Yes, for 2026.
0: Yeah.
1: But the maps drawn, they want to push the 2025 map, which takes another seat away from the Democrats.
0: Right.
1: So, but HB1, the Supreme Court of Missouri, wants that to go. They ruled that unconstitutional according to Missouri state law.
0: That's right. But the state it looks like they're going to ignore their own Supreme Court, which is outrageous.
1: Well, the Supreme Court, because the U.S. Supreme Court this morning ruled that there's a pause in that federal Judge Clark that was going to allow the 2025 map, their map, to proceed.
0: Right. It wasn't the Supreme Court. It was just Kavanaugh, right? It was just one guy.
1: Well, yeah. Well, this morning it came out. I believe it was Kavanaugh again, put a pause on the federal judge that overruled the Missouri Supreme Court after the Secretary of State ran, knowing what was going to happen, ran to him because he's a Trump appointee.
0: Yeah, this is all about destroying Cleaver's seat, isn't it?
1: Yes. Absolutely.
0: That's the bottom line. They've got a black Democrat in there, and they want to get rid of this guy.
1: Yes,
0: the Republicans.
1: But the Supreme Court was questioning the defendant, which is the state.
0: Mm-hmm.
1: As of now, we haven't seen anything because the state attorney, the attorney representing the state, was saying he understands now that nothing is going to go into effect. And unless another federal court steps in, which the Missouri Supreme Court.
0: So when does the voting start in Missouri, Brian?
1: In 9 days, I believe they start sending out early voting ballots to the military and other groups. So they got 9 days to clear this up, but the Missouri Supreme Court was not having it, and they were livid.
0: Yeah.
1: You can tell by their questions and their disposition.
0: Yeah.
1: And they're considering him in contempt. And then the appellate in the case, the guy representing the voters, also wants the attorney general held responsible.
0: Well, it's the secretary of state, isn't it?
1: The secretary of state.
0: Yeah.
1: Well, no.
0: He's responsible for the elections.
1: They want him held in contempt.
0: Right.
1: But the one who brought the case was on the appeal.
0: Was the
1: AG. And he also, yes.
0: Okay.
1: And the AG, the guy representing the voters who did this appeal, suggested that the attorney general be replaced because they have a broad spectrum at their hands because the attorney general continues to double down and he's failing the voters of the state of Missouri.
0: Yeah.
1: So it really got interesting. And I'm telling you, like four. He had the chief judge and about four other judges, just by their questioning, were not happy.
0: Yeah.
1: And they're going to go into recess, and they told they want that Secretary of State to stay in the area. They're probably going to want to hear from him or come down with a ruling today.
0: And this is a Republican majority Supreme Court, is it not, in Missouri?
1: Yes.
0: Yeah,
1: yes,
0: that was my recollection.
1: I believe it's five to two.
0: Yeah,
1: I believe
0: all Republicans. Yeah, they're just saying you got to follow the damn law. So, Brian, I got to move along. But thanks for bringing it up. It's a really important story and another demonstration that these law and order Republicans really don't give a rat's ass about the law. You know, when it comes to themselves.
1: The legislature is now threatening to impeach judges who find him in contempt.
0: Yeah, it's just nuts. Brian, thank you. Thank you very much, Jan in Etna Green, Indiana. Hey, Jan, what's on your mind today?
2: Well, I'd like to follow up on the second caller you had today. I believe her name was Amy. And the reason I believe that the Democrats will lose the midterms is because no one wants to talk about the elephant in the room, the elephant being Gaza. I sat here and I listened.
0: There's a lot of Democrats who are willing to talk about that, but they're all on the progressive side, it seems.
2: Yes, and not all of them are, and they seem reluctant to talk about it.
0: Yeah.
2: But I sat here and I listened to Phil Etner talk about what was going on in Ukraine, and it's terrible. that the same thing is going on in Palestine, yet the only place I can find anything out about what is going on there is either Al Jazeera or Amy Goodman in the mornings.
0: And the West Bank, too. Until, let's not forget the settlers are literally killing people on the West Bank. And this is this is all in pursuit of making it impossible for there to be a standalone Arab state or a Palestinian state in the future, which is what Netanyahu and his racist buddies, you know, Ben-Gavir and whatnot, are all about. They're just, I mean, this is just pure ethnic cleansing, and it needs to be said more often.
2: Yes,
0: Jan, thanks for
2: stop.
0: Jan, I got to run. I'm sorry.
2: No matter who, doesn't matter anymore.
0: Indeed, yeah. Thank you for bringing that up. I appreciate the call. It's just about 45 minutes past the hour. I'll be back with more of your calls in just a minute. Stay with us.
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0: It's the place where despair is not an option. New York Times headline, down in the polls, Republicans embrace fear as a tool. Yeah, how's that going to work out? Welcome back. Ari in Eureka, California. Hey, Ari, what's on your mind today?
4: Hi, Tom. So your friendly local shopkeeper here reporting in on my tariff rebate.
0: Oh, yeah.
4: That we are anxiously awaiting.
0: You applied for one.
4: Jeff Bezos got his, right?
0: Yeah. Yeah. He got $1 billion, didn't he?
4: Yeah. Mm-hmm. Yeah. So I'm out hundreds of dollars importing products that have never been made in the U.S., will never be made in the U.S., so I have no Buy American options.
0: Mm-hmm.
4: And I was told by our lovely government that I had to apply to my shipper to get those tariffs back, which I did. And, of course, I'm still waiting for my check.
0: Yeah. Well, your shipper is the one who handles the tariff payments, right?
4: Right. Yeah. But do you think I'll ever see that money?
0: I don't know. Who's your shipper?
4: DHL.
0: DHL is, I mean, this is a German-based company. They're pretty nonpartisan. They, you know, and it's a pretty well-run company. I'd be surprised if they didn't. It might just be it's taking some time to process.
4: No, the application process was completely ridiculous, and I don't think I'm ever going to see it.
0: Yeah, well,
4: it's been months.
0: Yeah, you're not
4: it's
0: a billionaire, Ari. I mean, you know,
4: no,
0: Donald Trump only helps out billionaires. 13
4: I know.
0: Of them
4: I just I think. Yeah, I mean, I just wish I could afford to buy my own congressman.
0: Mm-hmm. That's
4: although I got to say, my congressman is great.
0: Yeah.
4: I love him. That's why I'm with you on no term limits, because I don't want my guy term limited out.
0: Yeah.
4: But, yeah, the rest of us, Jeff Bezos got his money. The rest of us, we're not getting it.
0: Yeah, and Tim Cook got his money, too. Apple got $1 billion, too.
4: Yeah, well, that's great, because my retirement's all in Apple. So.
0: So there's an upside to every downside. All right.
4: Exactly.
0: All right. Thanks for the call and thanks for the update. Yeah, keep us up to date, okay?
4: Okay.
0: All right. Good talking
4: thanks,
0: to you.
4: Bye.
0: Sure enough. Lori in Ocala, Florida. Hey, Lori, what's on your mind today?
5: Hey, Tom. The populism has started in our country, and the proof is in the elections.
0: Mm-hmm.
5: What needs to happen first is the most ardent populists, the ones like Bernie and AOC and Mondani, should all collectively, with the other populists, draw up a manifesto defining what the populists do.
0: I agree.
5: Once we win in November, and we will win in November, once we win, the manifesto has to be shared with all Democrats before the billionaire money rolls in, and they must sign that saying that we, the populists, will take care of everybody. Nobody can take money from billionaires anymore. Now, I'm really upset about one thing. The reason that spurred me on is when I heard today that Chuck Schumer's daughter is a lobbyist for AI.
0: Oh, geez.
5: And Jeffrey's, Ben Jeffries doesn't believe in Medicare. Right. So what the heck? So we need to get on this. We need it. It's a small window of opportunity between November and January. Mm-hmm. And we need to get the manifesto so that when we win, we can start telling everybody what's going to happen. Sign this. We've got to get money out of politics. We will take care of you. We will take care of each other. Look what we have done. Look how many people have won.
6: I agree. And you know who would be perfect to do this?
5: Everybody else.
6: Forgive the interruption, but there's a break coming. The perfect group to do this would be the Progressive Caucus, the Congressional Progressive Caucus. Yes. Greg Kasar is the head. He's the first head of the Progressive Caucus to not come on our program. I don't know why. Well, you know, Sean has reached out to him a number of times.
5: Call him again, Sean. Call him again.
6: Yeah, there you go. But they would be the people, in my opinion, to do this because they have the legitimacy and
5: the
6: history.
5: Get on it.
6: You betcha. Lori, thank you. We'll be back.

0: Hey, thanks so much for sharing our program and for reaching out to our stations and sponsors and letting them know that you're listening. It really means a lot to us. From Los Angeles to Columbia, South Carolina, from Birmingham, Alabama to Baltimore, universal basic income programs are chalking up proof after proof of their viability. Basically, just giving people, low-income people, poor people, somewhere between $500 and $1,500 a month, no strings attached, is lifting people out of poverty, getting them back on track, getting them into solid middle-class jobs, helping their children tremendously. This works. Now, we don't have to do UBI in the United States. We're the only developed country in the world that doesn't have a national health care program. Health expenses are whacking a lot of low-income people. We're the only country, developed country in the world that doesn't have free college education. Education expenses are whacking people. There's a lot we could do. We can subsidize housing. We can subsidize food. We do that with food stamps. We could expand it. There's a lot we could do to benefit from this. There's a whole report about that over at HartmanReport.com. Check it out. Welcome back. 10 minutes before the hour. Picking up your calls here. Janet in Strongsville, Ohio. Excuse me. Hey, Janet, what's up?
1: Well, Tom, I heard a caller, it was several callers ago, about calling and mention something about Donna Brazile and her dirty tricks in 2016 with Bernie. And I have to tell you, I happened to be watching TV one morning, and they were talking about the local or the executive, the national DNC was meeting to come up with their rules and blah, blah, blah. And who did I see sitting there amongst them? Donna Brazile. Mm-hmm. Oh, my God. She exemplifies everything that we hate about the National Democratic Party. For crying out loud, people do not want Hakeem Jeffries. He does not represent us. He does not. And Chuck Schumer is just a pathetic joke. I mean, honestly, locally, my congressman happens to be Max Miller, and I don't know if you're familiar with Max, but he never holds a town hall. If he does, you have to be a Republican to get in. Huh. So Brian Poindexter, the person who's running against him and won the nomination against several really good candidates. Mm-hmm. One of the questions that question he's receiving every time is, are you going to accept AIPAC money? And he always says, I am not accepting any PAC money. Now, I don't know if that's, long term, but let's just hope it stays that way. Also, I happened to be listening to a podcast the other day, and Norm Ornstein, he's been a kind of an operative with the Democrats for many years, respected.
0: For decades.
1: And he said that three people that have ruined the Democratic Party, in his opinion, are Newt Gingrich, Mitch McConnell, and Donald Trump. And I absolutely agree. You could add a few more onto that. But
0: ruined the Democratic Party or the Republican Party?
1: The national politics. Not, it has nothing to do with Democratic Party.
0: Okay. Ruined our national politics. Yeah, Newt Gingrich started the, politics as warfare thing.
1: Well, and they took away the money. They took away the funding for the local. That's why all of our laws are being written by lobbyists now. And that mm-hmm. was Newt Gingrich that started that. Also, keep in mind, and in my I would add Bill Clinton to that list too.
0: Yep.
1: No Epstein files were released from 1999 to 2002, and Jeffrey Epstein made 17 visits to the Clinton White House between 1993 and 1996. Now, that was long before 2001, 9/11. So it's, people, we're tired of the corruption at a national level. Locally, I mean, we're very involved with our local Democratic Party. In fact, as I was waiting, I'm writing out postcards for someone who's running for our county council seat. And, we're working very, very hard to get Democrats nominated and elected here. Mm-hmm. But we are so tired of the Hakeem Jeffries has to go. Why won't he was anointed by Nancy Pelosi. For God's sakes, can't somebody step up that's got some cojones and please help us out?
0: I don't see it happening, but I understand your sentiment, Janet. I am hopeful that I'm a big believer in redemption. I am hopeful that Hakeem Jeffries will figure out that we are in a populist moment. But, we'll see.
1: No.
0: I am.
1: Sorry. I don't mean to burst your bubble, but no.
0: Yeah.
1: But, I hope somebody will step up and just say, you know, enough. And, I mean, being anointed by Nancy Pelosi, for Christ, he never had to run. It's not what we want. It's like what all these corrupt billionaires want.
0: Yeah.
1: That's what's happening, and that's what we're sick of. We're just sick of it.
0: I get it. Janet, thank you for the call.
1: Thank you for letting me rant.
0: No, it was a good one.
1: I appreciate it.
0: Keep writing those postcards. That's God's work. You're doing really good stuff.
1: I'm working on it.
0: Okay, thanks, Janet.
1: Okay.
0: Tim in Aloha, Oregon. Hey, Tim, what's up?
2: Well, I'll tell you what's up, Tom. The more things change, the more things stay the same. It's classic, you know, the way the media is, you know, my wife and I have cable TV like most people do, and we made a change, and I got some of these older programs that I watch, because we're about the same age, grew up in era when they had Match Game and Password and stuff. But the conversations these people have on programs 30, 40, and 50 years ago are basically the same as they are now. They were talking about Iran and oil, the price of gasoline, the Ayatollah Khomeini. This is scary stuff, you know what I mean?
0: Yeah.
2: Nothing has changed.
0: Yeah.
2: You know, what's happening now, the literacy rate in this country is disintegrating.
0: Oh, yeah.
2: It's scary.
0: When Reagan came into office, the first thing he did, he had Bill Bennett cut the federal education budget by 18% the first year.
2: Right. Yeah, and took the solar panels off the White House.
0: Yep.
2: You know, Carter never got the credit he deserved because that nightmare with the hostages, they worked that against him, and then he passed it. He got a cleanup bill passed, you know. What do you think if we just started developing that kind of green technology 50 and 60
0: Carter
2: years ago?
0: Carter put into place the solar bank program, and he had the legislation.
2: Right.
0: I mean, you know, it was solid. And it would have, as he said, it would have provided 20% of the nation's electricity by the year 2000. And, you know, by the year 2000, I think we were probably at 1%. Yeah. But, I mean, it would have launched basically a green revolution, and it would have dramatically mitigated climate change, particularly if we had become a world leader in this. But you had fossil fuel billionaires like the Koch brothers and the fossil fuel industry— you know, ExxonMobil and all these others, who were the big supporters of Reagan. They floated this guy into office on a tsunami of fossil fuel money, and the Republicans have been the words that come to my mind are not things I can say on the radio, but, you know, they have been the puppets of the fossil fuel industry ever since.
2: Right.
0: Tim, I got to run, but thanks. Excellent point all.
2: Yeah,
0: thank you. Thank you. On the other side of the break, Troy Miller is going to drop by. Let's find out what's going on in West Virginia. Troy has got his finger on the pulse there. In fact, he's deep in the Democratic Party in West Virginia. Stick around.
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4: Years ago, when I announced that I was leaving my job as editor of the Texas Observer to run for political office, I had to admit that going into politics is the only downward career move one can take from journalism. But being both a journalist and a politician does hone one's ability to detect the smell of BS. And we Americans are presently getting a noxious blast of that stench from our warmongering Department of Defense. The vast trillion-dollar Pentagon is the ultimate Big Brother bureaucracy, literally empowered to compel thousands of Americans to die in foolish military misadventures cooked up by political partisans and profiteering corporate contractors. That's why it's so alarming that Trump's Project 2025 autocrats are now rushing to slam an iron door of censorship on reporters trying to inform us commoners about the militaristic schemes and corporate fraud that comes from inside this government fortress. In the name of defending freedom, Trump's palace guards are banning media outlets that displease His Royal Highness. Also, Pretty Boy Pete, Trump's made-for-TV Pentagon honcho, has even decreed that reporters must be tightly monitored by military escorts while doing interviews, reviewing documents, and otherwise exercising the essential constitutional rights of our nation's free press. The good news is that rather than kowtowing to the autocrats, dozens of media organizations have told Pete to stuff it, choosing to do old-school outsider digging into this insider war machine. This is Jim Hightower saying, meanwhile, the Project 2025 authoritarians hail their clampdown on free press rights by touting their, quote, fresh relationship with what they call their new Pentagon press corps. Right, it's their partisan press corps, not ours.

morning. This is the Commonwealth Report, news for the public, not the powerful. You can follow us at commonwealthreport.news. Is Anthropic building a pre-crime machine to hunt its own critics? The American Prospect reports that Anthropic, the AI company behind Claude, is building a surveillance operation targeting activists who oppose the rapid rollout of AI. A job posting last month seeks an intelligence specialist paid up to $230,000 to track threats, including, quote, activism. And the Prospect says the company takes a, quote, pre-crime approach, predicting incidents before they happen and sometimes reporting people to police first. It tracked a protest in real time to reroute an executive. Last week, the San Francisco Standard reported Anthropic turned a Claude user into police over a chat, then refused to show officers the messages. One legal expert warned as AI companies grow more hated, they'll over-report people who shouldn't be targeted at all. When a private company gets to decide who's a threat, dissent itself becomes a crime. Trump follows Project 2025 playbook to rig the 2030 census. The Trump administration just formally proposed changes to the 2030 census that could erase millions from the count. The plan would exclude anyone who isn't a citizen or green card holder as of April 1, 2030, from the numbers used to apportion House seats. That means undocumented immigrants, but also visa holders, refugees, and asylum seekers. It also drops the questions on race, ethnicity, and sexual orientation. The 14th Amendment says House seats are apportioned by counting, quote, the whole number of persons in each state. New York Attorney General Letitia James said, quote, every person living in the United States, regardless of immigration status, must be counted. She beat Trump on this in 2020 and vows to fight again. Census numbers also steer trillions in federal funding. Rig the count and you rig the power for a full decade. Did Trump's attacks on female reporters help fuel the violence in Ohio? Over the weekend, an armed man lunged at Amy Acton, Ohio's Democratic candidate for governor, at the Canfield Fair. He injured bystanders but never reached her, and he's since pleaded not guilty to misdemeanor charges. Sherrod Brown, the former senator now running for Senate again, faced reporters this week and didn't dodge. Anyone who commits political violence, he said, should be held responsible. Politicians at the highest levels of government are attacking people personally, he said, and the president keeps calling names, particularly female reporters. And he said, there's just no room for that. He says keeping staff and volunteers safe is his first job, but he won't skip a single event. When the most powerful man in the country models contempt, some of his followers act on it. Words from the top land at the bottom. Why are women dying from a condition that should never kill anyone? ProPublica analyzed CDC data and found that deaths involving ectopic pregnancies nearly doubled from about 100 in 2014 through 2019 to almost 200 since 2020. Doctors say these deaths should never happen. Excuse me. Ectopic pregnancies can't survive, and treatment means ending them. Nationwide, the rate climbed, but in states with strict abortion bans, it hit 13.1 deaths per million births versus 7.1 in states without bans. Women described being sent home from emergency rooms while their tubes ruptured. One Oklahoma woman was refused at three hospitals, one doctor telling her treatment could mean 10 years in the pokey before she drove to Kansas for care. Meanwhile, Trump gutted the CDC's reproductive health division, so almost nobody is investigating this. Republicans passed these bans in the name of life. Women are dying and the government has stopped counting. Will the climate train won us over while Trump serves big oil? NOAA announced Wednesday that August was the hottest ever recorded in the lower 48, 3.5 degrees above the 20th century average. And June through August was the hottest summer in 132 years. The Dust Bowl summer of 1936 has now been matched or beaten twice in 5 years. Texas A&M climate scientist Andrew Dressler says it's time to stop acting surprised because this is happening exactly as scientists forecast decades ago. And a new study in Environmental Research Letters warns that thawing permafrost, warming wetlands, and bigger wildfires could amplify warming another 20 to 30% by 2010. Feedback loops most projections ignore. Meanwhile, Trump declared an energy emergency, quit the Paris Agreement again, and left workers without heat protections. One scientist calls it unconscionable. The physics don't care who's president. It keeps the receipts. Chemical giants rewrite state laws so nobody can prove the air is poisoned.
Floodlight reports that since 2024, Louisiana, Kentucky, and Ohio have passed nearly identical laws backed by chemical and manufacturing trade groups that bar regulators from using community-collected air data for enforcement unless it comes from EPA-approved equipment costing tens of thousands of dollars. Meanwhile, government air monitors have fallen by nearly half in 20 years, and 6 in 10 counties have none. For 71 of the 100 biggest polluters Floodlight examined, the chemical each released isn't measured by any state monitor. Industry claims it's about accuracy, but when West Virginia's lawmakers offered a compromise requiring accurate monitors, a ChemUrs official wrote it, quote, essentially codifies what we are trying to prevent. The American Chemistry Council spent $22 million lobbying in 2024. You can't fight what you're not allowed to measure or know. And that's the way it is today, Thursday, September 10th, 2026. I'm Tom Hartman.

0: This is the Tom Hartman Program.
1: Hey, welcome to the third hour of our program. On the line with us, my old friend, Troy Miller, producer of this program and others, has, in fact, helped me rewrite Last Hours of Ancient Sunlight, among other things. He is the host of the Blue Ridge Breakdown. He's the co-owner of We Act Radio. He's a West Virginia organizer and special projects director for Social Security Works. He's an at-large member of the West Virginia State Democratic Executive Committee. His website, blueridgebreakdown.substack.com, and on Instagram, you can find him at TroyMillerWV. And Troy, welcome back to the program. It's been a while since we spoke. How can rural voters save the Democratic Party? What are you learning from your time there in West Virginia? You and I used to work together and hang out together in D.C., but I've never visited you in West Virginia. How are things?
2: Well, first of all, you're welcome anytime.
1: Thank you.
2: We're just a little bit outside of D.C. where I am out here. Things are coming together, to put it sort of bluntly. But I think the reality is, can rural voters both save the Democratic Party and America? Is the short answer is yes, and the slightly longer answer is we must. We must be at the table if we're going to build an America after this Trump world. And, when people think about rural voters and all of this, we think about it largely, and Chuck Schumer laid it out, where basically the Democratic Party is going to forsake these rural voters and pick up voters in Philadelphia or Pittsburgh, all these other more urban areas. And that's a strategy that just hasn't worked. It can't work with the Electoral College, and that's a whole nother conversation. But when you get down below the presidency, and I really think that's important for us to do, not just the Senate, which has its own problems, but every state, rural or not, has two senators. So those are important seats to be at the table at. But then you get further down into where I think most people's lives are more genuinely affected at the state legislature level, at the governor's level, at the county executive or county commission level. And as you get more and more local, it's also easier to make the party what it should be. And the Democratic Party will never become what we want it to be without people getting involved, where there are vacancies in large parts of rural areas, where people can get involved both at the party level, but also at the very local municipal or county level. Just before I connected here, I was scrolling around on Facebook, and look, in my hometown of Wheeling, which is not where I am right now, but it's still very much close to my heart, there are openings for boards and commissions for the Recreation Commission, for the Historic Landmarks Commission, for the Human Rights Commission, for the Planning Commission, for the Traffic Commission, and the Arts and Cultural Commission. These aren't necessarily partisan positions, but they are positions that impact your day-to-day life in many ways much more than what happens at the presidential level. But even if you are most upset about what's going on at the presidential level, at the county level, at the municipal level, these are where local officials can say, no, federal overreach ends at our borders. We're not going to be complicit in ICE illegal activities. We're not going to be complicit in any number of edicts that come down that everyone is just supposed to fall in line with. But the reality is those powers don't rest with the president. They rest with all of us through our democratic republic, and they rest with our hyper-local government, where one or two votes often decides the election. And efforts, whatever people can put in, 5 phone calls for a candidate, 10 phone calls, 5 doors knocked, those things actually can change the outcome of these elections. So I think the answer to the question of can rural politics, can rural organizing, and I want to be very clear that voting is the one mechanism in which we control the future of this country and the future of our communities. But all of these other ways are the day-to-day, that the mundane, really. I mean, and frankly, I understand when people are like, these meetings are inconvenient times and they're boring and all of this. And yes, they are. And some of that's by design. The meetings don't have to be as boring as sometimes they are. But if we're not at the table, we're on the menu a lot of the times. One of the hottest issues right now is local control for data centers. And here in West Virginia, our state legislature wrote a law. Well, they didn't write the law. It's most likely a data center lobbyist wrote the law. He was testifying, and, or he was talking at a city council meeting in North Carolina, and he said, we wrote this law, and we don't want this here. But it strips away local control over really any siting of these data centers and puts it in the hands of unelected bureaucrats in Charleston to benefit Silicon Valley billionaires and private equity people on Wall Street who back all of that. But in other places around the country, the ultimate place that's going to be decided is at zoning boards.
3: Mm-hmm.
2: And at other local county executives or county commissions. It all depends upon how it's structured at different states and all of this. But I just really want to encourage folks that, you know, the more you get involved and the more you demonstrate competence, and I'm sure many of your listeners can and will, the more that you'll be asked to do, regardless of whether you're too progressive or anything like this. Like these, many of these barriers that we see to shaping the Democratic Party are fictions basically told to us by the billionaire class, I would say. And the Democratic Party has a billionaire problem, but it can be overcome at the local level.
1: Well, and that's something
2: I'll just kind of pause there.
1: Yeah, that's something I wanted to ask you about is this mythology that even rural Democrats are more likely to embrace a Marie Glusenkamp Perez type Democrat, you know, who votes with the Republicans and caters to the interests of billionaires, as opposed to a progressive Democrat, you know, a Bernie-crat. And, you know, is that true?
2: It's worth reminding everyone that Bernie in the Democratic primary in 2015 won all 55 counties in West Virginia. So I'm going to say, no, that's not true. He's still one of the most popular politicians, not just in America, but across rural areas. What people in rural communities, just like any other community, want are people who are authentic and are fighting for the communities. And some communities might be a little more conservative, but that doesn't mean that they aren't that there isn't opportunity for progressives to organize those communities. Mm-hmm. I think that is an absolute myth that somehow rural equates to conservative. I think especially in a place like West Virginia, there's a great suspicion of anyone who comes off as very slick and polished. I don't think Gavin Newsom will do particularly well in West Virginia, if you ask me. Mm-hmm. But I think the most important thing, and I think this is, gets lost in some of the national discourse, right? Recent polling shows Donald Trump underwater in 47 states. West Virginia is one where he's just barely above water still. Mm. Now, Democrats, in my experience, hear that and go, great, we have really good chances at this election. And what they need to understand is that his doing poorly doesn't equate to us doing well. Mm-hmm. We still need to make sure we are proposing real visions for things. And I think that's where progressives have the centrist beat. And I think that's where progressives are performing well across the country. Not every progressive, and a lot of these first-time candidates are first-time candidates. So they will learn what they don't know. And ideally, they're listening to their communities. But more than that, in rural areas where they're a first-time candidate, they might be a first-time candidate in a place that had no one on the ballot for that position. Mm. And now they have a better understanding what it takes to run a campaign. They certainly didn't get help from a national-level consultants or anything like this. So they have a sense for what they need to learn in their communities. And whether they run again is not the issue. What we need are those candidates to stay involved so that we can keep building this infrastructure. One of the things I think is also missed is Donald Trump did not build the Republican nationwide infrastructure. Most of that, state legislatures had been majority won by Republicans before Donald Trump came down his escalator. That was done through orchestrated big money politics, astroturfing from the American Legislative Exchange Council, from Club for Growth, from Americans for Prosperity, you know, this litany of right-wing think tanks and astroturf operations that built an infrastructure that Donald Trump hijacked more than anything. And if you scratch the surface of the Republican Party, you will find deeply divided people. you will find a deeply divided party, and which also provides opportunity for Democrats in rural areas.
1: Yeah, I think you're absolutely right. I think it's very, very well said. Troy Miller, BlueRidgeBreakdown.substack.com is his newsletter. It's worth subscribing to. It's free. And Troy, it's always great talking with you. Thanks for the insights.
2: Likewise. Pleasure to be here, Tom. Thanks you, and take care.
1: Thank you. Thank you very much. It's 16 and a half minutes past the hour. I'll be back with more of the news of the day and your calls in just a minute.
0: This is the Tom Hartman Program.
1: I'll be right back. Stick around. It's the Tom Hartman Program, defending America from the Republican weapons of mass deception.

0: And welcome back, Brian in Tacoma, Washington. Hey, Brian, what's on your mind today?
1: I called originally because I want these people in prison, and I mean Donald Trump and Elon Musk and Jared Kushner and all these people. And I mean, of course, you're laughing because, yeah, of course, we all do or whatever. But what I called to say is that at this point, especially after his crime last night right in front of us, bribing, you know, this country, bribing voters illegally, no matter what little slippery, like, you know, loophole they think they found or whatever, I will be prioritizing Democrats to vote to donate to, ones that are saying, like, words that are like, whether this happens or not, but I want them to be, you know, trying to move towards words towards, we will be putting people in prison and holding people accountable, even if they're not using that exact words or rhetoric, as opposed to, well, bygones be bygones, and we got to look forward and not backwards and stuff. So I will be prioritizing those Democrats that are looking to put people in prison for so many crimes that are committed, but I want to make it clear, especially based on 3-4 of your callers while I was on hold, I want to make it clear that what I'm saying is that will be which Democrat I decide to vote for. Not if I decide to vote for Democrats, like one of your callers 3, 4, 5 before me was saying, you know, and her big thing was Gaza, and she said, vote blue no matter who doesn't count anymore or isn't important anymore. And she was seeming to suggest that Democrats are not doing the right things about Gaza, you know, about Gaza. But I've said this to you before, Tom, why would you vote against a party that's bad at doing the thing you want them to do and either not vote at all or vote for a party that's telling you they're not going to do the things you want to do?
0: Yes, these purity tests, and I say this as a serious, genuine, progressive Democrat, these purity tests are destructive.
1: Yeah, but we're also not there, Tom, in the cycle. Anybody who knows, anybody who's paying attention, I think most of your callers do, we're not there. We're not at the circular firing squad part. We're not at the purity test part. Mm-hmm. The primaries are over, and we're at the get the gavel, blue no matter who, doesn't matter, then put the pressure on them. And I realize that's frustrating to a lot of people.
0: Yeah. No,
1: but
0: you're right, Brian.
1: Gaza specifically, The last cycle, the people that were like, Biden's horrible on Gaza. And I was like, I want to have a big tent. So I want to welcome these people in. But if they walk in the voting booth and either didn't vote for, I mean, it wasn't Biden, the end was Harris. If they didn't vote for Harris or voted for a Republican or just didn't walk into the voting booth, they handed us Trump, who told us he was going to be worse for the people of Gaza.
0: Oh, yeah. Yeah, 5 million people who voted for Joe Biden didn't show up in 2024. Literally just didn't show up.
1: Yeah. And the purity test / circular firing squad may have its place, but it is not after the primaries are over, before the general elections.
0: Yeah.
1: So anyway, but no, my original call was I will be prioritizing for my donations, my lobbying for, my voting for, of anybody who, like, if I'm trying to decide between two Democrats, again, not decide whether I'm going to vote, not decide between Democrats and Republicans. That's already decided. But I will choose the one, if otherwise they're equal, I would choose the one that's saying these people need to go to prison.
0: Yeah.
1: Prison for the crimes, the treason they are committing on a daily
0: and
1: basis.
0: I think if Trump hadn't gotten elected president, he would be in prison right now. I mean, he was convicted of all those felonies, you know, 34 different felonies. Brian, I got to run, but thank you. Very, very well said. Very well said. It's 21 minutes past the hour. We'll be right back.

Tired of news that protects the powerful? Get reporting with a backbone at the Commonwealth Report. 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

Welcome back. 22 minutes past the hour. Jimmy Kimmel has, I guess he decided to take the pressure off ABC. ABC is, I mean, yesterday we talked about these rumors that are floating around that Jimmy Kimmel's contract is not going to be renewed after May of next year when his current contract expires. That reporting that came out of Rupert Murdoch's New York Post has been weakly disputed, shall we say. So we're not really sure. But this one thing that Brendan Carr has been doing, Brendan Carr, you know, is the head of the FCC. He's a complete Trump toady. I mean, he's got his head so far up Trump's backside that he can't see daylight. And this guy has been, he went after The View for interviewing James Tallarico, and then he threatened to go after Jimmy Kimmel for interviewing James Tallarico. So Kimmel just gave in yesterday. He said, you know, ABC has had enough, right? Because they, you know, it's a network, it's owned by Disney, but they own a whole bunch of television stations. And, you know, I don't know the period, it's 8 or 10 years, something like that, every certain number of years, the television stations have to renew their licenses. They're not up for renewal now, these ABC stations. But Brendan Carr says, we're gonna act as if they are. We're going to investigate them. We're going to make them jump through all kinds of hoops. We're going to make them hire lawyers. We're going to cost them a lot of money. We're going to punish them because Jimmy Kimmel said things that made Donald Trump feel bad. And one of the ways that he says he's going to punish is there is this law called the Equal Time Rule that says during a campaign, if you give time, if you're a news program, and you give time to one candidate about something that's not just the news, you know, in other words, an opportunity for that candidate to pitch himself or herself, you have to do the same thing for their opponent. And, you know, it's a reasonable thing, and the news generally, the news people generally follow it. It's why you don't typically see candidates on news programs, at least over-the-air news programs. You will on cable, because cable isn't regulated by the FCC. Or at least not regulated in this way. These regulations only apply to over-the-air stuff. I think, frankly, well, that's a digression. But so Jimmy Kimmel basically said, you know, we'll take this interview with Tallarico and we'll put it on YouTube rather than put it on our show because, you know, we're just going to give in to Brendan Carr and take the pressure off ABC. I get it. I probably would have done the same thing if it was me and my show. I mean, you know, if I was owned by Disney and ABC and this billion-dollar corporation is looking at millions of dollars in legal expenses and all that kind of stuff just to keep me on the air, I don't know how this is going to play out. But, you know, in his opening monologue last night, he said, quote, I'll be interviewing James Tallarico tomorrow night under unusual circumstances. You know, for a lot of years, for the whole 20-plus years of our show, in fact, and by the way, he started his show 2 months before I started this program. We've been on the air the exact same amount of time. We both started, he started in January of 2003. We started in March of 2003. He says, for the whole 20-plus years of our show, in fact, I've been interviewing Americans who are running for office with no problem at all, just like Letterman did, just like Jay Leno did, just like Arsenio Hall did, et cetera, et cetera. I've interviewed a lot of political candidates, from Hillary Clinton to Ted Cruz to Donald Trump himself. He says, I interviewed Donald Trump when he was running for president in 2015. And at the time, when he was the one sitting next to me, he seemed to have no problem with the idea of a talk show host interviewing candidates. In fact, he was very eager to come back for another interview, which he did

0: Donald Trump might have committed a felony last night. I'll tell you about that after the break, and I'll pick up your calls. We'll be right back. It's 27 minutes past the hour. The place where we dare to ask, is Walmart a person? And we dare to say no. Supreme Court lied about that one, too.
1: 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Call 202-808-9925.
0: It's the place where smart people get their news. Right back with your calls. Just a minute.

morning. This is the Commonwealth Report, news for the public, not the powerful. You can follow us at commonwealthreport.news. Is Anthropic building a pre-crime machine to hunt its own critics? The American Prospect reports that Anthropic, the AI company behind Claude, is building a surveillance operation targeting activists who oppose the rapid rollout of AI. A job posting last month seeks an intelligence specialist paid up to $230,000 to track threats, including, quote, activism. And the Prospect says the company takes a, quote, pre-crime approach, predicting incidents before they happen and sometimes reporting people to police first. It tracked a protest in real time to reroute an executive. Last week, the San Francisco Standard reported Anthropic turned a Claude user into police over a chat, then refused to show officers the messages. One legal expert warned as AI companies grow more hated, they'll over-report people who shouldn't be targeted at all. When a private company gets to decide who's a threat, dissent itself becomes a crime. Trump follows Project 2025 playbook to rig the 2030 census. The Trump administration just formally proposed changes to the 2030 census that could erase millions from the count. The plan would exclude anyone who isn't a citizen or green card holder as of April 1, 2030, from the numbers used to apportion House seats. That means undocumented immigrants, but also visa holders, refugees, and asylum seekers. It also drops the questions on race, ethnicity, and sexual orientation. The 14th Amendment says House seats are apportioned by counting, quote, the whole number of persons in each state. New York Attorney General Letitia James said, quote, every person living in the United States, regardless of immigration status, must be counted. She beat Trump on this in 2020 and vows to fight again. Census numbers also steer trillions in federal funding. Rig the count and you rig the power for a full decade. Did Trump's attacks on female reporters help fuel the violence in Ohio? Over the weekend, an armed man lunged at Amy Acton, Ohio's Democratic candidate for governor, at the Canfield Fair. He injured bystanders but never reached her, and he's since pleaded not guilty to misdemeanor charges. Sherrod Brown, the former senator now running for Senate again, faced reporters this week and didn't dodge. Anyone who commits political violence, he said, should be held responsible. Politicians at the highest levels of government are attacking people personally, he said, and the president keeps calling names, particularly female reporters. And he said, there's just no room for that. He says keeping staff and volunteers safe is his first job, but he won't skip a single event. When the most powerful man in the country models contempt, some of his followers act on it. Words from the top land at the bottom. Why are women dying from a condition that should never kill anyone? ProPublica analyzed CDC data and found that deaths involving ectopic pregnancies nearly doubled from about 100 in 2014 through 2019 to almost 200 since 2020. Doctors say these deaths should never happen. Excuse me. Ectopic pregnancies can't survive, and treatment means ending them. Nationwide, the rate climbed, but in states with strict abortion bans, it hit 13.1 deaths per million births versus 7.1 in states without bans. Women described being sent home from emergency rooms while their tubes ruptured. One Oklahoma woman was refused at three hospitals, one doctor telling her her treatment could mean 10 years in the pokey before she drove to Kansas for care. Meanwhile, Trump gutted the CDC's reproductive health division, so almost nobody is investigating this. Republicans passed these bans in the name of life. Women are dying and the government has stopped counting. Will the climate train won us over while Trump serves big oil? NOAA announced Wednesday that August was the hottest ever recorded in the lower 48, 3.5 degrees above the 20th century average. And June through August was the hottest summer in 132 years. The Dust Bowl summer of 1936 has now been matched or beaten twice in 5 years. Texas A&M climate scientist Andrew Dressler says it's time to stop acting surprised because this is happening

exactly as scientists forecast decades ago. And a new study in Environmental Research Letters warns that thawing permafrost, warming wetlands, and bigger wildfires could amplify warming another 20 to 30% by 2010. Feedback loops most projections ignore. Meanwhile, Trump declared an emergency, an energy emergency, quit the Paris Agreement again, and left workers without heat protections. One scientist calls it unconscionable. The physics don't care who's president. It keeps the receipts. Chemical giants rewrite state laws so nobody can prove the air is poisoned. Floodlight reports that since 2024, Louisiana, Kentucky, and Ohio have passed nearly identical laws backed by chemical and manufacturing trade groups that bar regulators from using community-collected air data for enforcement unless it comes from EPA-approved equipment costing tens of thousands of dollars. Meanwhile, government air monitors have fallen by nearly half in 20 years, and 6 in 10 counties have none. For 71 of the 100 biggest polluters Floodlight examined, the chemical each released isn't measured by any state monitor. Industry claims it's about accuracy, but when West Virginia's lawmakers offered a compromise requiring accurate monitors, a ChemOARS official wrote it, quote, essentially codifies what we are trying to prevent. The American Chemistry Council spent $22 million lobbying in 2024. You can't fight what you're not allowed to measure or know. And that's the way it is today, Thursday, September 10th, 2026. I'm Tom Hartman.

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0: 18 U.S.C. 597. Odds are you've never heard of it, but it's a law that was passed in 1971 that makes it a felony crime to offer, give, solicit, or accept compensation in exchange for voting, withholding a vote, or voting for or against a particular candidate. It's quite explicit. The foundation for this was actually passed in 1925, but in 71, it became very, very explicit with this law. And, for example, this is one of the examples that a campaign worker offers cash to individuals in exchange for voting for a specific candidate. This is a direct violation of federal law. Well, what did I hear last night? Donald Trump offering cash to vote for Republicans. So what's the penalty for this? Well, if it's a non-willful violation, in other words, if you do it by accident, it's 1 year in federal prison and a $100,000 fine. If it's a willful violation, if you intend to offer $5,000 to people if they vote for Republicans, it's 2 years in federal prison and up to $250,000 fine. And higher fines are possible if there are aggregating factors, you know, like you said it during a Republican National Convention. This is an actual federal law, 18 U.S.C. 597, that Donald Trump broke last night. And I'm, you know, I've been watching, I guess today it's MSNBC all day, you know, on the monitor here in the studio, just keep track, see if there's any breaking news that I need to catch that I didn't catch, you know, on the breaks looking at Drudge and whatnot. And nobody has raised the issue that Donald Trump committed a crime last night. I mean, nobody. I don't get it. It's frankly astonishing. It's, to say the very least. Meanwhile, in South Korea, for God's sake, South Korea, people are in the streets right now with anti-Trump posters saying, do not send our soldiers to the Hormuz Gulf. To the Hormuz Strait, to the Gulf. And the reason why, of course, is because, you know, Trump screwed South Korea, cut short our military exercises with them in deference to his good friend, the murderous dictator Kim Jong-un. And so the president of South Korea is saying, well, maybe we should help him out in the Gulf, in the Strait of Hormuz. And the people are pissed. They are out in the streets. So keep an eye on that one. All right, what's on your mind today? Cody in New York City. Hey, Cody, what's up?
1: Hey, Tom. So America has been a democracy for our entire existence.
0: At least in theory.
1: 250 years.
0: I would argue we didn't really become a democracy until 1965. But keep going.
1: Fair enough. Big picture democracy. So if we ever are going to change that, and America is going to end democracy, what needs to happen is this needs to be a massive topic of discussion on a national level, on a local level. Families should be discussing it at their table. It should be a massive, massive issue. Well, and people should be able to vote on it. People should be able to decide, are we going to end democracy or not? Well, here we are. We've got Donald Trump and the Republican Party, and they are about to end democracy. They are ending it right now.
0: Yeah.
1: And there is
0: right up front about it, by the way. You know, we want to come up with a list of who can vote and who can't, and we're going to have the post office enforce it.
1: Exactly. And there is zero discussion about we are ending democracy. Zero.
0: Yeah.
1: This should be a topic on every single news program. It should be screaming headlines in every single newspaper, and nothing. There is no discussion about it. As a consequence, the American people and the voters in America, they have no idea that democracy is about to end, because it's just common sense. If there's like some natural disaster or some huge thing, you'd think, well, of course they'd be talking about it on the news media. Mm-hmm. It would be all over the news media. I'd be aware of it. Like a hurricane. Think about a hurricane. When a hurricane hits, it's 24/7 a hurricane hits. But people have no idea that democracy is going to end because the media never discusses it, Tom.
0: Well, and this is because they're afraid of pissing off Republicans. But, you know, Cody, respectfully, there are a lot of us who know that this is what's going on. I mean, you know, I think the people who showed up for the No Kings protest know that this is what's going on, for example.
1: Yeah, I agree. What we're talking about, Tom, you're talking about is the high information voters. Like, you know, call it even the top 50%. But think about the population. This is who. This is what is going to elect Trump. It's the bottom, low information voters. It's the 25-30%. And they have no idea. And the way to reach them is to make this a national issue. And it's both the media that fails to do it, and it's the Democrats that fail to do it. It's astonishing that this should be the topic. It shouldn't be debating, oh, Trump's new nominee is unqualified. Like, the media loses the forest for the trees, right? We talk about the trees, but nobody talks about the forest. That what Trump is trying to do is dismantle democracy. Democracy. We have an election in 60 days. This could be the last election. Bless you, Tom.
0: Thank you.
1: Be the last election, the last election in American history. And no one is even talking about it. No one is. It's unfair to the public. The public is not even being given a chance to keep democracy in November because the public doesn't know that democracy is about to be lost in November.
0: Yeah, you made a great point, Cody. It's a great rant. I'm going to end it there because we've got other callers. But well said, and I completely agree. Thank you, Lynette in St. Paul, Minnesota, listening on KTNF. Hey, Lynette, what's on your mind today?
2: Yes. Hi, Tom. There was another caller that was talking about old TV shows and how we're kind of talking about the same things. And we have Roku, and so you watch these old TV shows. There's an old Western called The Virginian, and there's Gunsmoke. Of course, Laugh-In was all political, but again, all those, I can't watch Laugh-In anymore because it's all the same stuff from 56 years ago that we're still talking about that we're still here.
0: Just watch All in the Family. or any of those Norman Lear shows, you know, from the 90s.
2: Yeah. So we used to know as entertainment in our living rooms watching these shows what, and also being a man, was really about. And there's a really classic, there's a lot of really good Virginian shows, but one particular one, it was played right before the 1964 election, October 28th, 1964, and it's called Big Image, Little Man on the show The Virginian. And he's this Trump kind of rich boy guy. He gets thrown off a train, and the person that threw him off didn't tell anybody. And so this is the 1800s, so nobody knew he was missing right away. And it's just a classic. I'm just like, oh, my God. I'd like to show it somewhere publicly. It's just showing how he was completely inept. He had no idea how to function in regular life. These cowboys pick him up. He's starving and practically, he didn't have any water or food, and he's in the desert. And so anyway, he doesn't know how to deal with these things. And so they put him to work when he gets better, and he's protesting. He's trying to run away. He's doing all these things. But I was just thinking, many of these shows, I would say probably every three episodes or something, there's some guy or men in the town that are taking over a town, and then the Virginian comes in, and he's like,
0: they were morality plays. I mean, Gunsmoke was morality plays, too. I used to know Dennis Weaver. We were good friends, and he would go on about that, about how we were teaching people what was right with Gunsmoke. Who played in The Virginian? That was not James Garner. That was a different James, right?
2: Let's see. What was his name?
0: I was a little kid then, so.
2: Oh, yeah. Let's see. Well, Doug McClure was one, but the main guy that played The Virginian.
0: Okay. I don't even
2: remember. I forget. I'm terrible with names. Yeah. As soon as somebody asks me a name, my brain shuts off.
0: No, but I think you're right. And now, the only place you find this is in our comedy. It's Jimmy Kimmel, basically.
2: And in these shows, if you were a bragging kind of guy, you were not respected at
0: That's
2: all.
0: Correct.
2: You were Pete Hudson. You were made fun of. You were not the man.
0: Yeah, we need to bring that back, that ethic back. I'm with you. Lynette, thank you. Thanks for sharing that. We'll be right back with more of your calls. Stick around.
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0: 45 minutes past the hour. Talk media for the rest of us. We'll be right back with your calls.

0: And welcome back, Don in Applegate, California. Hey, Don, what's on your mind today?
1: Oh, a whole bunch of things, Tom. But I just wanted to point out a couple things. Henry George thought we could fix capitalism by taxing land values and preserving free enterprise. But Karl Marx figured capitalism was simply unfixable and had to be completely redone or replaced. So Elizabeth Maggi, the original inventor of the board game Monopoly, felt the same way as Henry George, that capitalism could be fixed.
0: Yeah, she was a Georgist.
1: And Marx felt it needed a complete makeover. Mm-hmm. The other thing is that throughout the 1800s and 1900s, Britain and Russia treated Iran as a buffer zone in a geopolitical chess match called the Great Game. Then British explorers found oil in Iran in 1908, so control over that fuel became the main thing. Then after World War II, the U.S. took over as the dominant Western power in the area to get that oil.
0: Yeah, a friend of mine actually parachuted into Iran in 1942 or 3 on behalf of the Germans to try to get the oil for Hitler.
1: It
0: was a big deal.
1: It just seems like that's the same thing we're fighting about now.
0: Yeah,
1: because Trump is just trying to get the oil.
0: I think you're right, Don.
1: And that lady that you talked to last, I also wanted to add that George Carlin is somebody that she should listen to on YouTube.
0: Oh, yeah, George. His stuff lives on YouTube, yeah. Absolutely.
1: Yeah, it's great.
0: Don, I got to move along, but thank you for the call. Excellent points, all. And not a lot of people even know who Henry George was. He's really worth studying. Thank you, Don. Patrick in Seattle. Hey, Patrick, what's on your mind today?
2: Yeah, hey, Tom. First of all, thank you so much for doing this every day. And
0: I'm having a good time, Patrick.
2: Good. You guys were talking earlier about crimes being committed. I do think an American Nuremberg needs to be sort of a platform plank of any Democratic candidate I vote for.
0: I agree.
2: Need to have it out with these guys. But the other night, what I wanted to talk about, the other night I had dinner with an old friend. She's a good liberal. She's a New York Times reader. And she turns to me with a lot of concern and she says, how do you feel about purity tests? And my first response was, of course, well, you know, that's a bad idea at this point. But I realized she was really talking about left purity tests, you know, DSA, Bernie-crats, they get blamed for this. But the purity tests really threatening America, you know, threatening Democrats' chances are these centrist rejection of populist anti-APAC candidates.
0: I agree.
2: Hakeem Jeffries' refusal to endorse Mamdani or
0: Trump and refusal to endorse Medicare for all. Yeah, that's a purity test. You're
2: Medicare
0: absolutely right.
2: All. Right. Right. And so when somebody raises this, it's sort of a canard, this fear over purity tests. And that's it. It's kind of an imaginary issue.
0: I think that's a brilliant analysis. It had not occurred to me, I confess, that what Jeffries was doing when he said he's not going to endorse Medicare for all was basically a purity test. And, it's a corporate Democrat purity test, but it's a purity test.
2: Exactly.
0: Yeah. Excellent point. Patrick, thanks for calling and making that. I appreciate it. I learned something. Thank you. 49 minutes past the hour. Back with more of your calls in just a minute. Stick around.

0: Hey, thanks so much for sharing our program and for reaching out to our stations and sponsors and letting them know that you're listening. It really means a lot to us. So back in 1933, when Franklin Roosevelt became president, we were in the depths of the Great Depression. He raised the top income tax rate on billionaires from 25% to 90%. The ultra-rich were screaming, and here's what he had to say.
1: A number of my friends who belong in the very high upper bracket have suggested to me on several occasions of late that if I am re-elected president, they will have to move to some other nation because of high taxes here. Now, I will miss them very much.
0: He just took it right to them, right? Now, what came out of that was the world's largest and fastest growing and first major middle class. We can do this again. We just have to raise taxes on rich people. It's pretty straightforward. There's a whole article about it over at HartmanReport.com. Check it out. Welcome back. 10 minutes before the hour. Joe in Chicago. Hey, Joe, what's on your mind today?
2: Yes, hi. I just wanted to take a moment to reflect on 9/11.
0: Which is tomorrow.
2: Yes. And when that happened, I was living in Chicago. I used to live in New York. And was absolutely horrified. I used to spend a lot of time there, mesmerized by the vast amounts of people that commuted in and out of that center. The media didn't seem to understand to the end of the day that there was like 12 buildings in that complex that all were going to be destroyed when those towers came down, which happened. And that those towers, there was no way in and out of them. You had, if the elevators were working, you had to go to the 35th floor to transfer to an elevator to go higher up. Mm-hmm. And different elevators went to different levels. The entrance was like 10 stories underground. There was no in and out on the ground floor, like a street level entrance. They were combined in this massive tunnel system where the New Jersey and New York subway trains intersected.
0: Yep.
2: And so you had to go underground and then go back up in them. So effectively trapping all those people in those buildings for the most part. I mean, some did get out. But the horror of that just moved me like nothing else. It was like a close encounters experience. I had to get there and see what happened. Mm-hmm. And within 2 weeks, I was there, got into a building next door to this site, found my way up to the very top, looked down, got a couple rolls of photographs showing the destruction of the Port Authority building that was part of that complex. Mm-hmm. It just horrified me. When they built the memorial, it was it's an incredible moving site at the base of those towers, of a void that goes down with this waterfall. It is very moving. But over the years, and going back and looking at the memorials, the feelings have changed to horror, to just shame and despising what we've done as a result of
0: that. Yeah, the way we reacted to it. You know, Timothy Snyder, the fascism expert, his Substack newsletter this morning was about how on 9/11 he immediately published a piece saying, don't overreact. Now is the time. Use this, since this came out of Saudi Arabia, use this as an excuse to get off oil. Don't start a friggin' war. And, of course, George Bush had to start a war because his popularity was in the crapper.
2: It was worse than that. We started torturing people. We created the Civil War. I won't describe what I've read about what people did to each other because it's just unforgettable.
0: Oh yeah, what happened at Abu Ghraib? What happened down in turning people into vegetables? That one guy with the Hispanic name, I'm forgetting his name now. He literally lost his ability to speak. He was tortured so severely by us. And he had nothing to do with anything. He was just picked up.
2: They're using power.
0: Jose something Padilla, I think.
2: Mutilate people. But the thing is that the Democrats should have really demanded that Bush and Cheney resign. They shouldn't even been told to resign. Yeah. They should have done so.
0: Well, and especially when it came out that on August 6th of 2001, George W. Bush had been warned explicitly that this was coming and refused to do anything about it. In fact, he refused to go back to Washington, D.C. until after 9/11 because he knew it was coming. And he didn't want to be in the White House when the White House got hit. because he knew that, you know, D.C. was going to be a target. Joe, I got to move along, but thanks for sharing your observations with us. And you know, it's a good setup for tomorrow. Thank you. Lawrence in St. Paul, Minnesota. Hey, Lawrence, thanks for listening to KTNF. What's on your mind today?
3: Hey, how are you doing? Yeah, living in St. Paul right now. I'm in Las Vegas, but I'm all over the country.
0: Okay.
3: And I do realize the thing. I want to make 2 points here. Since I'm traveling the country, I'm just going to tell you what I see. And your last caller was talking about the purity test. That's one thing I want to address. And the second thing I want to address is Donald Trump giving $5,000. So let's talk about the purity test for a thing about it. And here's the problem. The problem is not with Donald Trump. He's a genius. I mean, for a 10-year-old and a 10-year-old's mind, he's a genius. Mm. Of course he's going to give everybody $5,000. But the problem is not with Donald Trump. It's with the Democratic Party. And the Democratic Party, they're still being fed by MSNBC. And they don't know that they're being duped by that news channel. And here's the thing. The Democratic Party, they're still trying to appease to a voter bloc that will never vote for them. Mm. And that is the initial problem with the Democrats, is being fostered through MSNBC.
0: Well, not all of MSNBC, but I get it. Well, you know, when I see guests like Paul Rykoff on all the time, it's like, oh, really? Yeah.
3: Yeah, and I'm not saying, oh, yeah, everything has its limits. But now that you can tell the switch.
0: No, Allie Velsh is doing a good job there. Rachel Maddow is doing a good job there. There's some, you know, Chris Hayes pretty much a pretty good job. But, yeah, I get it, particularly their daytime lineup.
3: And that's the thing. So that purity test is not going to get any better until we try to reach out to other people instead of just trying to appease a voter bloc that would never vote for them.
0: Lawrence, I got to run. I'm sorry, I'm out of time, but thanks for the call. Well said. And thank you for being with us today. We'll be back tomorrow, same time, same place. In the meantime, don't forget, democracy is not a spectator sport. It requires all of us, and that includes you. So get out there, get active, tag your... There's so much to do right now. We're writing postcards, calling people, letting people know, sending around articles that you've read. I mean, activism has never been more important. This is the most critical election of my lifetime. I guess it is. I'm guessing it is of yours, too. So tag your it. Have a great afternoon. I'll catch up with you tomorrow. Stay safe.
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5: While the production of my lowdown commentaries is high-tech, I confess that I'm antiquated. I still write each piece in longhand, applying my ballpoint to paper. This has caused bewildered glances from some who see me scribbling away in local coffee shops and bars. Recently, one fellow sidled up and whispered, "Watch out! If they see you doing this, they'll haul you off to the Smithsonian." But we handwriters might not be as obsolete as the key tappers assume. A fast-spreading grassroots movement is calling for schools to re-emphasize the value of writing and printing by hand instead of being wholly dependent on machines. Already, 24 states, as varied as Mississippi and California, now require public schools to teach cursive writing in 3rd through 5th grades. This squares with new understanding of how brains absorb information. While keyboards are faster, the slower, more tactile act of handwriting creates longer-lasting comprehension of letters and better retention of the thoughts they convey. Neuroscientists find that rote keystrokes on a computer require little mental engagement, while physically drawing out words and ideas takes coordination of multiple areas of the brain to focus memory, eyes, and fingers on creating a written product. Just writing this piece conjured up a fond remembrance of my early childhood, sitting on the floor of our home, learning to draw the ABCs, both print and cursive, on those line practice pads. It was both an artistic exercise and the development of a foundational tool for a life of learning. This is Jim Hightower saying, yes, computer literacy is an indispensable element of today's childhood curriculum, but so is the richer development of human thinking through putting pen to paper. So let's do both.

No Kings goes to the polls. Oil passes $100. 250 lawmakers fight Trump's ballot grab. Canada walks away. New York City's 9/11 lie exposed. And an AI insider quits in warning. Good morning. This is the Commonwealth Report. News for the public, not the powerful. You can follow us at commonwealthreport.news. Can No Kings turn millions of protesters into millions of early voters? The No Kings Coalition just announced its fourth National Day of Action. And this one isn't a march. It's a vote. On October 17th, groups including Indivisible, the ACLU, Move On, the American Federation of Teachers, and Black Voters Matter will hold thousands of events across the country, from block parties to rallies to walks to the polls, all to get people voting early. Indivisible's Ezra Levin said, quote, "We're taking back power for the people through the constitutional right to organize and the constitutional right to vote." Organizers say the March No Kings was one of the largest single-day nonviolent actions in American history. Protests get attention. Voting gets power. If the millions who marched show up early at the polls, no king and no billionaire can rig an election that big. Oil tops $100 a barrel. Will it hit $150? Brent crude crossed $100 a barrel today for the first time since July after the U.S. military struck Iranian tankers and Houthi forces hit Saudi oil facilities in four cities, injuring 73 people. The war Trump and Israel launched on February 28th is now in its sixth month. Oil sat around $70 when it all started. Goldman Sachs warns Brent could top 120 if shipping attacks intensify. And its analysts say, quote, "Markets are increasingly pricing a prolonged Mideast conflict." A Brown University tracker says Americans have already paid an extra $100 billion for gasoline and diesel since the war began. Diesel hit a record $5.90 a gallon on Labor Day. Every truck, every tractor, every grocery delivery costs more now. That's Trump's war of choice, and working families are paying the bill. Will six justices let Trump use the post office to decide who votes? More than 250 current and former members of Congress filed a brief with the Supreme Court yesterday urging the justices to stop Trump's executive order restricting mail-in voting. That's every Senate Democrat, 199 House Democrats, and 15 former Republicans. The March order and a follow-on postal service rule would let the government pile new requirements on mail ballots and build a national voter list. Federal Judge Indira Talwani blocked it Friday as unconstitutional, and the administration ran to the Supreme Court over the weekend to switch it back on. Jamie Raskin called it a, quote, "naked power grab by a historically unpopular president." Mail voting starts in some states within days. The Constitution gives states and Congress the power over elections, not the president. If six justices hand Trump the mailbox, they hand him the midterms. Did Trump just push our closest ally into Europe's arms? The White House announced Tuesday night that the United States will ban Canadian dairy, most Canadian beer, wine, and spirits, and Canadian motorcycles starting September 29th. Trump also shut Canadian products out of big federal contracts. That came hours after Canada's retaliatory tariffs on $20 billion in American goods took effect, answering the 50% tariffs Trump imposed last month when trade talks collapsed. Prime Minister Mark Carney isn't backing down. He said Canada relied too much on one partner and vowed to speed up trade with Europe. "We have everything we need to pivot and prosper," he said. Carney addresses the European Parliament next week, and Canadian officials are exploring ties with the EU that stop just short of membership. Trump keeps taunting Canada about becoming the 51st state. Instead, he's driving away our best friend, and American farmers, distillers, and workers will eat the cost. Mayor Mamdani opens the files that show City Hall knew Ground Zero air was toxic. 3 days before the 25th anniversary of September 11, New York Mayor Zoran Mamdani released more than 170,000 pages of city records survivors have fought for across several administrations. Many sat in 68 boxes in a Department of Environmental Protection office only found last year. The files going back to the Giuliani years show city leaders understood the danger from burning toxins at Ground Zero while telling residents and rescue workers the air was safe. One memo to a Giuliani deputy mayor warned the city could face tens of thousands of legal claims. Mamdani said people got sick because the leaders they trusted lied. The city settled two lawsuits with 9/11 Health Watch and is spending $34 million on a public portal. Thousands have died of 9/11 illnesses. The truth was in a box the whole time. Why did an Anthropic researcher just quit AI to warn the world?
Jacob Coxon is 27 and trains frontier AI models. And yesterday, he quit Anthropic and the whole AI industry. He told the Wall Street Journal he won't take part in the race to build AI that improves itself, fearing it could spin out of human control. By the end of next year, things could be out of control already, he said. Coxon left OpenAI for Anthropic this year because of its safety reputation, and he says even sincere safeguards can't survive competition without coordinated restraint. He signed an open letter with more than 1,000 researchers, including Anthropic's own CEO, calling for a way to slow development. Meanwhile, Trump's Washington has no federal AI law at all. When the people building the machine head for the exits, the rest of us had better ask who's steering. And that's the way it is today, Wednesday, September 9th, 2026. I'm Tom Hartman.

0: This is the Tom Hartman Program.
1: Hey, top of the Thursday to you. The old America is dying. Who will build the new one? Interesting question. We'll get into that in just a moment. Also, Trump promises you $5,000. Hand-delivered by the Tooth Fairy. We'll get to that in a moment. Also, John Fetterman pledges to work with President Trump in a video to the Republican convention. Say what? In the second hour of our program, Phil Itter is going to drop by with a live update from Kiev, Ukraine. Also, the bond market has said to Scott Bessent, go pound sand, Scott. What's next? We'll talk about that. And also, a fascist alert. Right-wing media repeated that the Trump administration's claims of over a quarter million non-citizens are registered to vote. It's just a lie. Doesn't exist. We'll get to that in the second hour. In the third hour of our program, Troy Miller is going to drop by, an old friend of our show, an old producer of this program. How can rural voters save the Democratic Party and America? Also, Jimmy Kimmel sends James Tallarico interview to YouTube after threats from the Trump FCC. Big Brother is at it again. And why won't our DOJ help the Europeans investigating Epstein? So, a lot to talk about today. I want to open with my op-ed at HartmanReport.com. The old America is dying. Who will build the new one? I've been wanting to write about this and talk about this for, geez, for a long time. And it finally kind of all came together in my head yesterday as I was, as I sat down, well, Louise and I were brainstorming this thing. You know, Hakeem Jeffries a week or two ago said that he was not in favor of Medicare for all. Essentially. I mean, you know, really what he said was, you know, we might be able to get there, but first we've got to do a few other things, like let's strengthen the Affordable Care Act, which is, you know, just a neoliberal giveaway to the big insurance industry that Barack Obama put into place. And Republicans, for some bizarre reason, hate, because which is weird because it was, you know, a Heritage Foundation idea to begin with. But nonetheless, when Jeffries said that, he basically revealed that he doesn't think we are in a populist moment. On the other hand, Donald Trump, Steve Bannon, the neo-fascist tech bros, and the right-wing billionaires, they fully realize that we are in a populist moment, as do Bernie Sanders, AOC, Mamdani, El Sayed, and hundreds of other Democratic candidates this year. So what is a populist moment? Populism is what happens when the public loses faith in their government. It's really that simple. When people no longer have confidence that the government is working for them, they basically want a revolution. Not a bloody one, but they want change. They want dramatic change. And populism is neither left-wing nor right-wing. It can be either. It's almost never center. it's always left or right. And so, you know, the last time there was a major collapse in confidence in government was in the early 1930s or the late 1920s. You know, Herbert Hoover was the Republican president. He and Coolidge before him and Harding before him had lowered the top income tax rate from 91% down to 25%. They had deregulated the securities and banking industries. And, you know, the consequence of this was the Republican Great Depression, the stock market crash in October of 1929. And by the time FDR came into office in March of 1933, fully a third of Americans were out of work. Now, that Republican Great Depression didn't just hit the United States. It hit the rest of the world as well, particularly Germany, because Germany got the worst of it because it had just been defeated in World War I. So what happened was in both the United States and in Germany, in both countries, about a third of the total population, working population, were unemployed. And in both countries, people were like, this sucks. We want something new and different. That's the definition of a populist moment. And here in the United States, we got a Bernie Sanders kind of candidate, FDR, who said, we're going to tax the rich. We're going to use that money to build out the infrastructure of America. We're going to put American working class people back to work. We're going to make sure that they get a decent damn wage, you know, because they're going to have a union, and we're going to establish a minimum wage. You know, that was FDR slash Bernie in 1932. In 1933, he became president. Similarly, in Germany, Hitler said, I'm going to put people back to work. We're going to reindustrialize Germany. We're going to do it by rebuilding the army. We're going to build the Autobahn. We're going to start a car company called the People's Car, Volkswagen. We're going to put this country back together. Just elect me. And I alone can do it, right? And it's going to take strength. So that's right-wing populism. So the populist moment of the 1930s brought us FDR, a Bernie-like FDR, and a Trump-like Hitler in the United States and Germany. We are again in a populist moment. In 1960, when Dwight Eisenhower was president, John Kennedy was running, 90%, I think the actual number was 87% of Americans told Pew, I believe it was, the link is in my article, almost 90% of Americans said, the government always or almost always works in my interest. 9 out of 10 people. Today, that number is at 17%. Right across both parties and independents. That is, by definition, a populist moment. And the Republicans figured this out. In 2016, I think we entered a populist moment in the middle of the Bush presidency. I think it was the 2006 election when Democrats won like crazy. That was the time when Americans were realizing that they had been lied into the Iraq and Afghanistan wars, that Bush was just interested in cutting taxes on billionaires, that Cheney was just interested in bailing out Halliburton, his company that he owned hundreds of thousands of shares of stock in, and that the whole thing was a scam, a grift. And I think we've been there ever since. I mean, the fact that in 2008, Barack Obama won the election by saying he was going to offer us hope and change. Change is the populist word. In my opinion, proves that. Now, Obama didn't deliver. Instead of actually changing America, all he did was put into place a Heritage Foundation right-wing plan to turn our healthcare system over to the billionaires who own the six largest health insurance companies. And so we got the Affordable Care Act. But, you know, he was not a populist. He is not a populist to this day. He's a neoliberal, just like Bill Clinton was in 92. Biden tried to move away from that, tried to move toward a populist message and, you know, doing away with student debt, for example. The Republicans took it to the Supreme Court. But it was too little, too late. On the other hand, the Republicans understood this. Right. They put Trump in 2016. There are multiple polls, including a PolitiFact that looked into this, that show that Donald Trump would have been easily beaten by Bernie Sanders in 2016. Easily beaten. This horror never would have been inflicted on our country. But Hillary Clinton and Bill and his wealthy donors decided to disrupt Bernie's campaign. And you know, here we are, right? Two terms of Donald Trump, because the only person with a populist message in the 2016 election, in the 2020 election, in the 2024 election, really the only person with a populist message was Donald Trump. I mean, I suppose you could argue that in the 2020 election, Joe Biden had a relatively populist message. I could make that case, and that's why he got elected. But like I said, it was too little, too late. So here we are now in this populist moment, and the Democratic Party is torn in half. You've got these corporate Democrats, you know, the people who keep popping up on MSNBC like Paul Rykoff and you know, and whatnot, going, yeah, you know, we need to take on Iran, and we need to, the lefties are too left, and quack. You got that. The Marie Glusenkamp Perez's, you know, who vote against Democrats in Congress. And John Fetterman. You got them, you know, taking money from big corporations. And then you've got progressives, you know, J.B. Pritzker and AOC and, you know, there's just a whole El Said and Mamdani and, you know, a bunch of them. And the bottom line is that the Democratic Party needs to wake up some pretty damn fast and realize that we are in a populist moment and that the populist candidates are the ones who are consistently winning and will consistently win. And we need to be pushing that populism within the Democratic Party. Grassroots activism, true change, not just hope, true change in America. We need a new deal. And we need to defeat this right-wing populism that is an echo of Adolf Hitler that we find in the Trump administration. So, vote.
0: This is the Tom Hartman Program.
1: 16 and a half minutes past the hour. I'll be right back with more of the news of the day and your calls in just a moment.

0: And welcome back, Jerry in Venice, California. Hey, Jerry, what's on your mind today?
1: Yeah, I won't talk about impeachment. I want to talk about climate change.
0: Okay.
1: These houses that are washing away, people don't understand that this climate is changing back to where it was a couple of thousand years ago, maybe even a thousand years ago, when the salt sea was at sea level. That's a lake 150 miles long. So these houses that are washing out in Santa Monica, when the pier was first put in 1909, the water was right at the pier. And then they put in this marina and caused the sand to slow down. So the Venice and Santa Monica beaches are like a quarter mile out or a long ways that they've stopped this sand from coming down. So there's a book. It's the New Nature book, and it has a picture of a Monterey cypress that's over 20 feet across, but about over a third of it is hanging over a bank, and that's from erosion that this tree is probably 2,000-3,000 years old.
0: Thanks, Jerry.
1: That's these storms that are moving further north because this water's warmer further north. That's what's happening.
0: Yeah. What you're looking at is climate change. You're not looking at a reversion to a mean. You're looking at the effect.
1: Well, I'm just saying that these storms are coming back.
0: Carbon dioxide. Yeah, no doubt about it. No doubt about it. And it is, it's really hitting the Southern California coastline pretty hard.
1: Well,
0: excellent point.
1: You can tell it. Okay.
0: Yeah, thanks a lot, Jerry. Amy in Los Angeles. Hey, Amy, what's on your mind today?
2: Yes, good morning, Tom. Thank you very much for being there. And wonderful history lesson you taught us right now.
0: Thank you.
2: Anyway, okay, I have your book, Who Killed the American Dream, by donating money to JPFK. I'm reading it right now. My concern right now is about U.S.-Iran war. Mm-hmm. I call this Netanyahu's war.
0: It is. He's the one who wanted it.
2: He's the one who wanted it, and he's the one who wants it to continue for his own purpose. Okay. Now, I know that it's a well-known fact that U.S. military and Israeli military are joined together like Siamese twins. And one time, one of the congressmen, I think it was Kucinich, said that there was a Israeli military person sitting in Congress with uniform on, and he called it a treason. Anyway, my concern is that we know that we are cash cow for Israel. That country has free education, free
0: healthcare,
2: subsidized housing, free health system. Everything is wonderful for them. What is in it for us, Mr. Tom?
0: Well, increasingly, nothing. Now that Netanyahu is embracing neo-fascism, and slaughter, I don't see anything in it. And that's why I've been saying for some time, I think that all military and financial aid from the United States to Israel should be cut off, at least until Israel has true democratic reform. Amy, thank you for the call. It's 20 minutes past the hour. We'll be back in just a second.

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News for the public, not the powerful. Twice a day, we break down what matters to your life. Visit CommonwealthReport.news and join us today. Stay informed, stay empowered. Human beings have a couple of unique characteristics. The first is that we can be very tender and loving and concerned and caring toward people we perceive as being our group, us. We can also be extraordinarily violent against people that we consider to be them, if we think of them or this other as a threat. Probably a classic example of this is Adolf Hitler convincing Germans that, you know, Jews were a threat to them and good Germans going along with the Holocaust. Well, this othering is built into our DNA. This is, you know, ancient stuff. And the Republican Party, since the time of Nixon, when he started, you know, picking up the white racist vote after Democrats laid it down in the 60s, the Republicans have been using this to try to other minorities in America as a political strategy.

Welcome back. If the Republicans win, then you get $5,000, says Donald Trump, in a desperate attempt to bribe American voters last night to a half-empty auditorium, or stadium, I guess it was, in Dallas. This is so pathetic. This is so pathetic. He says, there's this crazy, sick little cloud over our country. We must defeat communism. Yeah. And his sales pitch, by the way, is, you know, we're going to do all these things for you. Right? Like, you know, remember when he said, number one, he's going to give you $5,000. I'll believe that when the Truth Fairy delivers it to me personally, right? Number two, remember when he was running for president, he said he was going to eliminate the federal income tax with tariffs? You're not going to have to pay income taxes anymore. Remember when he told us that the government would pay for IVF, in vitro fertilization? That was during the 2024 campaign. Remember when he said last year that he was going to cut electric bills for Americans by 50% in the first 18 months of his presidency? Remember when he said that he was going to make car loan interest deductible? Well, they passed a sort of thing. It's capped at $10,000 annually, and it expires in 2 years. He said, no more taxes on tips. Well, they just selected a small slice of tips, and that expires in 2 years. He said, no tax on Social Security benefits. He gave a small deduction to a small number of people on Social Security, and that expires in 2 years. He said, well, you're going to get a $5,000 Doge dividend check. Remember that promise? Remember the $2,000 tariff dividend checks he said he was going to send to us? Or how about the family caregiver tax credit? This is their newest thing that they're pushing. I mean, this is just crazy. J.D. Vance is out there saying, yeah, we've got this money that we use to pay for child care for single mothers who are working. We're going to take that away from single mothers because we don't approve of single motherhood. And we're going to give it to stay-at-home moms in families where they're married with a husband because we do approve of that. These are the same Republicans who have been squealing about the nanny state inflicting its values on us for the better part of my entire lifetime. But now, we can't be helping single mothers after all. That's immoral. They're living in sin. Incredible. And $5,000, you think we're going to get $5,000? Does anybody think we're going to get $5,000? I'm still waiting for my tariff check. I'm still waiting for my

Good morning. This is the Commonwealth Report, news for the public, not the powerful. You can follow us at commonwealthreport.news. Is Anthropic building a pre-crime machine to hunt its own critics? The American Prospect reports that Anthropic, the AI company behind Claude, is building a surveillance operation targeting activists who oppose the rapid rollout of AI. A job posting last month seeks an intelligence specialist paid up to $230,000 to track threats, including, quote, activism. And the Prospect says the company takes a, quote, pre-crime approach, predicting incidents before they happen and sometimes reporting people to police first. It tracked a protest in real time to reroute an executive. Last week, the San Francisco Standard reported Anthropic turned a Claude user into police over a chat, then refused to show officers the messages. One legal expert warned as AI companies grow more hated, they'll over-report people who shouldn't be targeted at all. When a private company gets to decide who's a threat, dissent itself becomes a crime. Trump follows Project 2025 playbook to rig the 2030 census. The Trump administration just formally proposed changes to the 2030 census that could erase millions from the count. The plan would exclude anyone who isn't a citizen or green card holder as of April 1, 2030, from the numbers used to apportion House seats. That means undocumented immigrants, but also visa holders, refugees, and asylum seekers. It also drops the questions on race, ethnicity, and sexual orientation. The 14th Amendment says House seats are apportioned by counting, quote, the whole number of persons in each state. New York Attorney General Letitia James said, quote, every person living in the United States, regardless of immigration status, must be counted. She beat Trump on this in 2020 and vows to fight again. Census numbers also steer trillions in federal funding. Rig the count and you rig the power for a full decade. Did Trump's attacks on female reporters help fuel the violence in Ohio? Over the weekend, an armed man lunged at Amy Acton, Ohio's Democratic candidate for governor, at the Canfield Fair. He injured bystanders but never reached her, and he's since pleaded not guilty to misdemeanor charges. Sherrod Brown, the former senator now running for Senate again, faced reporters this week and didn't dodge. Anyone who commits political violence, he said, should be held responsible. Politicians at the highest levels of government are attacking people personally, he said, and the president keeps calling names, particularly female reporters. And he said, there's just no room for that. He says keeping staff and volunteers safe is his first job, but he won't skip a single event. When the most powerful man in the country models contempt, some of his followers act on it. Words from the top land at the bottom. Why are women dying from a condition that should never kill anyone? ProPublica analyzed CDC data and found that deaths involving ectopic pregnancies nearly doubled from about 100 in 2014 through 2019 to almost 200 since 2020. Doctors say these deaths should never happen. Excuse me. Ectopic pregnancies can't survive, and treatment means ending them. Nationwide, the rate climbed, but in states with strict abortion bans, it hit 13.1 deaths per million births versus 7.1 in states without bans. Women describe being sent home from emergency rooms while their tubes ruptured. One Oklahoma woman was refused at three hospitals, one doctor telling her her treatment could mean 10 years in the pokey before she drove to Kansas for care. Meanwhile, Trump gutted the CDC's reproductive health division, so almost nobody is investigating this. Republicans passed these bans in the name of life. Women are dying and the government has stopped counting. Will the climate train won us over while Trump serves big oil? NOAA announced Wednesday that August was the hottest ever recorded in the lower 48, 3.5 degrees above the 20th century average. And June through August was the hottest summer in 132 years. The Dust Bowl summer of 1936 has now been matched or beaten twice in 5 years. Texas A&M climate scientist Andrew Dressler says it's time to stop acting surprised because this is happening exactly as scientists forecast decades ago. And a new study in Environmental Research Letters warns that thawing permafrost, warming wetlands, and bigger wildfires could amplify warming another 20 to 30% by 2010. Feedback loops most projections ignore. Meanwhile, Trump declared an emergency, an energy emergency, quit the Paris Agreement again, and left workers without heat protections. One scientist calls it unconscionable. The physics don't care who's president. It keeps the receipts. Chemical giants rewrite state laws so nobody can prove the error.

is poisoned. Floodlight reports that since 2024, Louisiana, Kentucky, and Ohio have passed nearly identical laws backed by chemical and manufacturing trade groups that bar regulators from using community-collected air data for enforcement unless it comes from EPA-approved equipment costing tens of thousands of dollars. Meanwhile, government air monitors have fallen by nearly half in 20 years, and 6 in 10 counties have none. For 71 of the 100 biggest polluters Floodlight examined, the chemical each released isn't measured by any state monitor. Industry claims it's about accuracy, but when West Virginia's lawmakers offered a compromise requiring accurate monitors, a ChemOARS official wrote it, quote, essentially codifies what we are trying to prevent. The American Chemistry Council spent $22 million lobbying in 2024. You can't fight what you're not allowed to measure or know. And that's the way it is today, Thursday, September 10th, 2026. I'm Tom Hartman.

0: 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A lot of people wonder, where did this whole right-wing movement to basically gut our freedoms and end DEI and all this other, where did this all begin? It all started back in 1951 with a book called The Conservative Mind, From Burke to Eliot by Russell Kirk. And he argued that if the middle class ever got too big, you'd see young people and women and racial minorities all get up on their hind feet and start protesting and basically screwing up America. And in the 50s, you know, even Republicans thought he was nuts. But then the 60s happened and all those protests. And suddenly Republicans thought, yeah, he's right. We've got to destroy the middle class or at least cut it back. And that was Reagan's mandate when he came into office in 1981. There's a whole article about this. You can read all the details. It's titled The GOP's 60-Year Conspiracy to Kill Our Democracy. None dare call it treason, but I will. Over at HartmanReport.com. Check it out. Minutes past the hour. Welcome back. So John Fetterman showed up last night, at least electronically, at the Republican midterm convention, the first one in the history of the party. 6'8" with a hoodie. I don't know what to make of John Fetterman. I'll just tell you right up front. My sense of it, having, you know, worked with people or been around people, or both really, who have experienced brain damage, is that that's what's going on. That this is a guy who experienced severe brain damage as a result of the stroke that he had. He had a stroke, and then he was hospitalized for severe depression, which is a real common consequence of strokes. And I think he's lost part of his mental faculties. He doesn't show up to do his job. He won't meet with constituents. He doesn't seem to give a rat's ass about, you know, anything except going on Fox News and trashing Democrats. And last night, of course, he was he was praising Republicans and saying, "I pledge to work with President Trump." And, you know, the Wall Street Journal just kind of outed him this week. But it's a really sad thing. Chris DeLuzio, who's a congressman from Pennsylvania, is seriously looking at running against Fetterman. You know, he's not up for re-election for two more years. This would be the 28 election. But Chris DeLuzio is thinking about primarying him. He says he's not. He says, you know, somebody asked him, you know, what are the odds you challenge Fetterman in a Democratic primary? Jake Tapper asked him. He says, well, I've gotten a lot of encouragement to do it, but not thinking about it right now. Yeah. My concern is, how much damage will John Fetterman do over the next 2 years if Democrats can take the Senate? Are we going to have another Joe Manchin, Kyrsten Sinema situation? Apparently, the Republican senator from Pennsylvania has been buddy-buddying with John Fetterman for quite some time now, apparently since his stroke, and has kind of become his mentor. They travel around together. They do things together. And Fetterman is kind of quickly morphing into a Republican. This is not a good thing. I mean, like I said, we saw this with Manchin and Sinema, and I don't want to see it again, but I think we're stuck with it. So what's on your mind today? Russ in Hickory Hill, Illinois. Hey, Russ, what's up?
1: Thank you for taking my call, Tom. I call you for a little information. I'm not that bright. This Republican Party, Tom, They're rudderless. I mean, Cruz, you didn't even bring up Cruz yesterday, being on The View accusing Biden of $5 gas prices. And then you sit there, Tim Scott, and the guy next to him is like, what are you talking about? Yeah. And now all these House members, I'm going back to my district. But the best one was the guy in Texas or something. I got to go see my kid's football game.
0: That's right.
1: It's like religion. Friday night, guy.
0: I promised I
1: would. I mean, Tom, They're rudderless. And then you sit there and this idiot running the countries, they're all down there.
0: Yeah.
1: But you didn't hear the best one. Did you see this rock star guy, this Hispanic guy in Texas? He's supposed to be this big rock star-like. He's running down by the border. They redistricted the thing. Trump won by 18. Poll came out last night. 51-45 he's winning in a redistricting. Yeah, he's supposed to be this big Hispanic, right? He's like the Beatles.
0: Yeah,
1: it would be the Beatles.
0: But no.
1: I mean, they're rudderless, Tom.
0: You know, what I thought was the weirdest moment of last night, you know who Scott Turner is?
1: He's from Pennsylvania, isn't
0: no,
1: he?
0: He's
1: House member?
0: I'm not sure where he's from, but he's the Secretary of HUD, Housing and Urban Development.
1: He was a House member at one time.
0: No, he's a former NFL football player. He's a, you know, a big, strapping, kind of handsome guy. And yesterday, after he gave his speech, he walked by MAGA Republican Representative Anna Paulina Luna and tried to smack her on the butt, you know, tried to pat her butt as he walked by her. And it got picked up on the Jumbotron, apparently, and everybody's going, what? And he just barely missed her butt, actually, so... I thought that was just the weirdest moment. All they've got is Dear Leader. I mean, that's it. That's why they're calling it the Trumpalooza. Trumpalooza or whatever. That's all they've got is Dear Leader and his lies. And
1: here's a new one.
0: Eager to follow them. It's sad.
1: Well, here's a new one. Boom had it. Now, I don't know about math, but they had, will the Republicans keep the House?
0: Yeah.
1: 16% say yeah. 89% no. Add it up. That's 105%, Tom. They also give them now 60%. The Democrats are going to win the Senate.
0: Yeah. Well, you know,
1: it's
0: all going to depend on how many of us get out and vote, because the billionaire money is flowing into the media right now, and the algorithms on Facebook and X are heavily tilted to help the Republicans and burn
1: money
0: the Democrats.
1: In.
0: So there you go.
1: You
0: Russ,
1: see that?
0: Yeah, no, Russ, good on you. Good talking to you. Thank you for the call. Skip in Muskegon, Michigan. Hey, Skip, what's on your mind today?
2: Oh, you keep wondering how Putin has control over Trump, and you were putting it yesterday or the day before, I think it was yesterday, on the fact that Trump launders money for the KGB.
0: He launders money for the Russian mafia.
2: Pardon?
0: He launders money for the Russian mafia, according to Craig Unger,
2: $1 billion
0: so far.
2: When communism failed, the KGB had somewhere to go. So what they did was they became the mob. They threw the rich out of the windows.
0: Yeah,
2: they
0: good point,
2: stole
0: Skip.
2: Their businesses. I believe that's the same thing. If it ever happens in America, the billionaires who back Trump are going to have the same thing happen to them. They're going to be thrown out of windows, and the evil in the CIA will take over.
0: Yeah. It's a realistic scenario. It is a realistic scenario. I agree with you.
2: You watched Godfather 2, right?
0: Yeah. Yeah, who hasn't?
2: All right. Well, you take Putin and you give him the position of Michael, and then you take Trump and make him the senator from Las Vegas.
0: Mm-hmm.
2: That's what happened, I believe. And there's enough evidence, if you were to have time to just sit down and think of everything you've heard since Trump has been on the scene politically, you'd put it together yourself like I have.
0: Yeah.
2: Now, I might be wrong, but I'm pretty sure I'm not.
0: No, I think you're right, Skip. I mean, keep in mind, Trump's lawyer and mentor, Roy Cohn, was also the lawyer for the five mafia families in New York. Trump used mafia concrete to build Trump Tower. Trump went to the Russian mafia to buy TVs for the Hyatt that he built down on Grand Central Station. The association between Trump and the American mafia and the Trump and the Russian mafia goes back years. Craig Unger has done a marvelous job of documenting. Skip, thanks for the call. Matthew in Madison, Wisconsin. Hey, Matthew, thanks for listening to Civic Media. What's up?
3: Hey, Tom, thanks for what you do. Trump is definitely in with the mob. The UFC is owned by mobsters, the Fertitta brothers. Dana White is just the face of it. But I wanted to talk about Medicare and Social Security for a minute, and how what the Republicans are doing is basically stealing our money. I don't know why more people aren't upset about this. I don't know why the pitchforks aren't out. But I was talking to my partner yesterday, and she's 40. I'm 50. I've been working since 13, so I must have given the government for my Social Security, which is an earned benefit, at least $80-some thousand. And if I don't get a check from them when they cancel it, then it's time to burn buildings down. But she thinks that the money she's paying into it now is going to pay for the baby boomers who are collecting it, which is not accurate. And she never thought she would get it. So my question is, like, how do we get out the bullhorn on the fact that the Republican Party is stealing our money, first of all? Yeah. But what do you think about younger people who just seem to be taking the abuse, taking the theft?
0: Well, they've been fed this. They've been
3: writing it off.
0: Yeah, they've been spoon-fed this by right-wing media for the better part of 20 years now, maybe longer than that, probably going back to Reagan. And you know, this idea that Social Security is a scam, it's a Ponzi scheme, it's not going to be there for you. You know, it's like softening you up, right? The simple reality is that if we simply removed the cap, if we simply said people who make over $184,500 a year are going to have to start paying taxes, Social Security taxes on their income above 184. If we did that, the Social Security Fund would be solvent for the next 75 years, and everybody on Social Security in America could get a $2,000 raise immediately. And there's actually some Republicans who are starting to talk about this, like this, including the Republican who is chair of the House Appropriations Committee. Sorry, I don't recall his name, but I read the article day before yesterday. He's talking about lifting the cap or modifying the cap. So that's the simple solution. Bernie's been talking about it for 20 years. We need to do it. Matthew, thank you for the call. 46 minutes past the hour. Back with more of your calls in just a minute. Stick around.
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0: By the way, I should have mentioned, if Trump is going to give $5,000 to all of us, that's over $1 trillion. It would require a congressional appropriation. Do you really think Congress is going to do that? Welcome back. Carrie in Central Kansas. Hey, Carrie, what's on your mind today?
5: Yes. Hi, Tom. This is I'm glad to be able to get in and talk to you. Before last night's convention, I had an idea for a bumper sticker idea for the Democrats.
0: Mm-hmm.
5: But I don't know if it would work now. I think there's going to be so many low information voters out there that they'll probably want to go for that $5,000. But the sticker I was thinking about was the voters, this trickle-down propaganda BS that you've been told for years.
0: Mm-hmm.
5: How's it working for you now?
0: Yeah. I've actually seen bumper stickers that say that. How is that trickle-down working for you today? I think you're spot on, Carrie. I would love to see bumper stickers that say, where's my Doge $5,000? You know, where's my tariff rebate check? We need to be calling these guys out. Carrie, brilliant. Thank you very much for the call, and nice to hear from you there from Central Kansas. Alex in Edison, New Jersey. Hey, Alex, what's on your mind today?
6: Good afternoon, Tom. Here's the reason number 900 is not like Trump. The SBA just changed the loan rules such that green card holders can no longer get loans.
0: Oh, really? You mean student loans?
6: No. Small Business Administration.
0: Oh, okay. Wow.
6: I had a deal lined up with a buddy of mine, and it was just a beautiful deal to buy a company.
0: Mm-hmm.
6: And it just can't happen now, and that just nerves me on so many levels. One, personal, because you know why would I just said. And the other one is, you know, when you think about it, immigrants are pretty hardworking people. You know, they left their country to come here, and that's just going to, you know, it hurts the sellers, it hurts the buyers, it hurts everybody.
0: Yep.
6: There's just no reason for it other than racism.
0: Yeah, Friedrich Merz, you know, the Chancellor of Germany yesterday came out and said that if AFD's proposal to, they call it remigration, which is basically, he called it ethnic cleansing. If they kicked all the brown-skinned immigrants out of Germany, he said, you know, half your restaurants would close, a lot of your businesses wouldn't operate, the agricultural sector would be dead. And I'm seeing occasional reports here that that's what's happening here, that our food costs are going up because the cost to pick it, or because the pickers just aren't there, that construction costs are going up, that, you know, right across the board. And it's not because, you know, Americans are taking these jobs and having to be paid more. It's because they just don't, they don't have the people. They just don't have the people. So, I think you're right, Alex.
6: Thank you, Tom.
0: Yeah. Okay. I'll let you get back to your family there. Thanks for the call. But spot on. And this is, you know, we need comprehensive immigration reform. And oddly enough, you know, James Lankford, the Republican from, is it Wyoming or Oklahoma? I forget which. I think Wyoming. Say what? Oh, it's Oklahoma. Okay. Thank you, Jeremy. James Lankford actually wrote, he's a Republican, right, Senator? And he was the principal author of a comprehensive immigration bill. This was in the last months of the Biden administration that had bipartisan support and was going to pass Congress. And it would have eliminated the need for ICE, and it would have, you know, and would start going after employers. And I mean, it was a really good bill, actually, even though it came out of a Republican. And Donald Trump told the Republicans, do not vote for that, because I want to do ICE and we want to terrify people and we'll purge all the brown people. Don't worry, we'll do it.

0: 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It really means a lot to us.
1: Welcome back. 51 minutes past the hour. Doug in Denver. Hey, Doug, what's on your mind today?
2: Hey, Tom, how are you doing?
1: Good. What's up?
2: I was listening to one of your recent podcasts last couple days, and you were talking about how populism has been the dominant mentality of the American people since at least the middle of the Bush administration. And you were also going into how the Democrats really squandered an opportunity by usurping Bernie Sanders in 2016.
1: Yeah, that's the op-ed that I wrote today at HartmanReport.com.
2: Oh, today, okay. Mm-hmm. While I agree with all that, I just cringe every time I hear the 2016 election being pointed to as a bellwether of anything, given Hillary Clinton won the vote of the people by 2.8 million.
1: Well, that's an important point, Doug. It's a very important point. But that said, when you look at the polling, if you go to HartmanReport.com, the story that's at the top is today's article, which is about this topic. And on there, I hot link to three different polls that were done back in 2016 and a PolitiFact analysis of those polls. And all of them show that if it was a Bernie versus Trump race, Bernie would have won by a much wider margin than Hillary did in the popular vote and would have easily won the Electoral College. But, you know,
2: yeah,
1: that's not what we got.
2: He would have almost certainly won in the states that mattered, such as Michigan, Pennsylvania,
1: exactly,
2: and Wisconsin, for
1: yep.
2: sure.
1: Yep.
2: And if I could do one brief other topic, you've probably done the postmortem on this multiple times over the years, but in your opinion, what happened with Air America Radio, and how might it be resurrected? Because I think progressive radio really needs a wider audience in this day and age.
1: Yeah, I was right there in the middle of that. I wrote the original business plan. I helped start Air America Radio. I was on Air America Radio right up until the day it died. And, in fact, I was the only show that was not an employee of Air America. I always kept my own show and licensed it to them. And what happened was when we started, the guy that was going to be our funder, our big funder, turned out to be a hustler, a scam artist. And so we didn't have anything close to the money that we thought we'd have. We were going to buy radio stations. We ended up leasing radio stations, 57 radio stations from Clear Channel. We got, it was a lot of money, and we got a lot of radio stations, and we were hitting over 90% of the U.S. population. And we put, according to what I heard when I was invited to the White House in 2009, we put Obama into the White House in 2008. But what happened was two things. In 2007, Bernie organized a meeting in Washington, D.C. with a bunch of members of Congress for a bunch of us from Air America, me and Randy Rhodes and a few other people, to go ask members of Congress to reach out to their wealthy donors and help them pitch in, because we needed some money to keep the network going. And a bunch of progressives got up. Raul Grijalva was, you know, there. And Bernie was like, yeah, we need to help out and all this kind of stuff. And then Hillary Clinton got up and said, this is something that should be left to the private sector. This isn't something that we politicians should be involved in. And that just killed the meeting. And that was the end of that whole conversation. And then what happened after that, after it became obvious that we had helped Obama get elected in 2008, and there's little dispute about that, by the way, because, you know, we were massive, was in 2010, Mitt Romney had his company, Bain Capital, buy Clear Channel. They bought the network that we were on. And over the next year, 2011, because he ran for president in 2012. And over the next year, they just took us off the air in station after station after station, every single time claiming that we weren't making enough money, which was BS. I was on the air here in Portland and KPOJ. I used to go on sales calls with the salespeople, you know, locally. We were making a ton of money. But, Mitt Romney basically, you know, bought Clear Channel and turned off the radio stations, or flipped them to sports is what happened. all the Air America stations.
2: Mm-hmm.
1: And eventually we reached the point where we were down to like 12 stations and we couldn't generate enough revenue to support the cost of having a network. And so Air America mm-hmm. declared bankruptcy, and that was the end of that. But you're absolutely right. We need a progressive media, and we had one. I mean, you know, it was a heroic effort. I wrote the business plan in 2003. And we went on the air, and we started this program in March of 2003 as proof of concept. I started this show. We were on Sirius, mm-hmm. and we were on 27 radio stations around the country through the IE America Radio Network, which is then owned by the United Auto Workers out of Detroit. And you know, we had a hell of a presence, and we did a great job. Mm-hmm. You know, I just did this as proof of concept. I just wanted to show it could be done. And I figured I'd do it for a year or two and then walk away because I'd already retired. Louise and I sold an ad agency in 1997 and moved to Vermont and said, we're going to write books now. And but, you know, instead, I've been doing the show for 23 years. But we do need a progressive network. I mean, there's 1,500 right-wing radio stations out there in America. There's 800 Christian radio stations that all preach right-wing politics as well as Christianity. And there's, I don't know, maybe 20 or 30 commercial left-wing stations and a couple hundred, you know, Pacifica affiliates, but they're relatively small. So we need to reinvent it, Doug. We really do. Doug, I got to run, but thank you for the call.
2: And the median, yep. Thanks.
1: Yeah, thank you. On the other side of the break, we'll check in with a live report from Kyiv, Ukraine, with our good buddy, Phillip. Stick around.
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4: George Orwell spoke bluntly about the nefarious nature of advertising, calling it, quote, the rattling of a stick inside a swill bucket. Even Orwell, though, would have been astonished by the cacophony of swill bucket advertising currently being blasted at us by Amazon, Google, Meta, and other profiteering tech giants. What are they trying to sell? Pure hogwash. Having spent billions to develop artificial intelligence so humanoid robots can displace workers, the tech geniuses are now rushing to build thousands of vast computer data centers necessary to power their brave new AI world. Each center will suck up local water supplies, drastically raise people's utility bills, create monstrous industrial blight and pollution, and enthrone such autocratic thugs as Bezos, Musk, and Zuckerberg as absentee political bosses with domineering power over each locality. But the billionaires forgot something. You and me, we the people, are in open rebellion against this Orwellian future, with officials in multiple states and localities just saying hell no to the profiteers' invasive scams. Thus, the billionaire hucksters are frantically rattling their swill sticks. For example, Mark Zuckerberg, whose Meta Goliath already operates 26 massive data centers and is now spending $600 billion to plop more of them in our communities, has launched a multi-million dollar offensive to beat back local opponents. It's running BS television ads in state capital cities, financing political candidates to hype the data centers, deploying untold numbers of lobbyists to rig the rules against opponents, and hiring an army of, quote, community affairs agents to spread AI propaganda. This is Jim Hightower saying, they had the fat cats, but a groundswell of us alley cats has them on the run. To get involved, go to MediaJustice.org/tools.

morning. This is the Commonwealth Report, news for the public, not the powerful. You can follow us at commonwealthreport.news. Is Anthropic building a pre-crime machine to hunt its own critics? The American Prospect reports that Anthropic, the AI company behind Claude, is building a surveillance operation targeting activists who oppose the rapid rollout of AI. A job posting last month seeks an intelligence specialist paid up to $230,000 to track threats, including, quote, activism. And the Prospect says the company takes a, quote, pre-crime approach, predicting incidents before they happen and sometimes reporting people to police first. It tracked a protest in real time to reroute an executive. Last week, the San Francisco Standard reported Anthropic turned a Claude user into police over a chat, then refused to show officers the messages. One legal expert warned as AI companies grow more hated, they'll over-report people who shouldn't be targeted at all. When a private company gets to decide who's a threat, dissent itself becomes a crime. Trump follows Project 2025 playbook to rig the 2030 census. The Trump administration just formally proposed changes to the 2030 census that could erase millions from the count. The plan would exclude anyone who isn't a citizen or green card holder as of April 1st, 2030, from the numbers used to apportion House seats. That means undocumented immigrants, but also visa holders, refugees, and asylum seekers. It also drops the questions on race, ethnicity, and sexual orientation. The 14th Amendment says House seats are apportioned by counting, quote, the whole number of persons in each state. New York Attorney General Letitia James said, quote, every person living in the United States, regardless of immigration status, must be counted. She beat Trump on this in 2020 and vows to fight again. Census numbers also steer trillions in federal funding. Rig the count and you rig the power for a full decade. Did Trump's attacks on female reporters help fuel the violence in Ohio? Over the weekend, an armed man lunged at Amy Acton, Ohio's Democratic candidate for governor, at the Canfield Fair. He injured bystanders but never reached her, and he's since pleaded not guilty to misdemeanor charges. Sherrod Brown, the former senator now running for Senate again, faced reporters this week and didn't dodge. Anyone who commits political violence, he said, should be held responsible. Politicians at the highest levels of government are attacking people personally, he said, and the president keeps calling names, particularly female reporters. And he said, there's just no room for that. He says keeping staff and volunteers safe is his first job, but he won't skip a single event. When the most powerful man in the country models contempt, some of his followers act on it. Words from the top land at the bottom. Why are women dying from a condition that should never kill anyone? ProPublica analyzed CDC data and found that deaths involving ectopic pregnancies nearly doubled from about 100 in 2014 through 2019 to almost 200 since 2020. Doctors say these deaths should never happen. Excuse me. Ectopic pregnancies can't survive, and treatment means ending them. Nationwide, the rate climbed, but in states with strict abortion bans, it hit 13.1 deaths per million births versus 7.1 in states without bans. Women described being sent home from emergency rooms while their tubes ruptured. One Oklahoma woman was refused at three hospitals, one doctor telling her her treatment could mean 10 years in the pokey before she drove to Kansas for care. Meanwhile, Trump gutted the CDC's reproductive health division, so almost nobody is investigating this. Republicans passed these bans in the name of life. Women are dying and the government has stopped counting. Will the climate train won us over while Trump serves big oil? NOAA announced Wednesday that August was the hottest ever recorded in the lower 48, 3.5 degrees above the 20th century average. And June through August was the hottest summer in 132 years. The Dust Bowl summer of 1936 has now been matched or beaten twice in 5 years. Texas A&M climate scientist Andrew Dressler says it's time to stop acting surprised because this is happening exactly as scientists forecast decades ago. And a new study in Environmental Research Letters warns that thawing permafrost, warming wetlands, and bigger wildfires could amplify warming another 20 to 30% by 2010, feedback loops most projections ignore. Meanwhile, Trump declared an emergency, an energy emergency, quit the Paris Agreement again, and left workers without heat protections. One scientist calls it unconscionable. The physics don't care who's president. It keeps the receipts. Chemical giants rewrite state laws so nobody can prove the air is poisoned.
Floodlight reports that since 2024, Louisiana, Kentucky, and Ohio have passed nearly identical laws backed by chemical and manufacturing trade groups that bar regulators from using community-collected air data for enforcement unless it comes from EPA-approved equipment costing tens of thousands of dollars. Meanwhile, government air monitors have fallen by nearly half in 20 years, and 6 in 10 counties have none. For 71 of the 100 biggest polluters Floodlight examined, the chemical each released isn't measured by any state monitor. Industry claims it's about accuracy, but when West Virginia's lawmakers offered a compromise requiring accurate monitors, a ChemOARS official wrote it, quote, essentially codifies what we are trying to prevent. The American Chemistry Council spent $22 million lobbying in 2024. You can't fight what you're not allowed to measure or know. And that's the way it is today, Thursday, September 10th, 2026. I'm Tom Hartman.

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1: Hey, welcome to the second hour. On the line with us, our friend Phil Etner, the veteran war correspondent, host of the On the Edge podcast, based out of Kiev, Ukraine. Philip Etner on YouTube, Etner Philip on social media. Phil, welcome back to the program. How are you doing?
2: Okay. I was actually out of the city during the most intense recent attacks, which happened to coincide with the visit by Kushner and Witkoff here in Kiev. But the Russians have been giving the capital an absolute shellacking, and we are constantly under air raid siren. It's almost, you know, a constant, really. And, you know, it takes a toll on the city. We've, you know, touch wood, had a little bit of quiet in the last, 24 hours. But I anticipate it'll return.
1: Yeah, this is tough stuff. I'm seeing that Ukraine is having some successes, continuing to have successes, striking at Russia's energy infrastructure. Thoughts on that?
2: Yeah, they're hitting deep into Russia's territory, hitting electrical infrastructure, hitting the storage and refinement and distribution centers for their fossil fuel industries. But in addition to that, actually hitting some of their military targets that are their strategic assets. In particular, they hit Ingalls Air Force Base, which is thousands of miles inside of Russia and is supposed to be one of the most secured sites in the Russian Federation, and they hit a strategic bomber that was just sitting out there on the tarmac. So the Ukrainians are finding success inside of Russia, but we're also hearing reports of, and I don't want to overstate it, some counteroffensives by the Ukrainians against Russia's summer offensive, finding some footing in a town called Liman, which is kind of at the foothills of the approaches to what are called the fortress cities. Now, the Russians continue to advance on those fortress cities, and that is the bulwark against the divide between the Donbass and the rest of Ukraine. And if they can break through there, it's thought that they would have a far easier path to attack a major city like Kharkiv, or even the capital. I do not suspect that will happen. There's been widespread analysis. Recently, I think it was the Finnish defense minister came out and openly said, there is no way Russia is going to take those fortress cities by the end of the year. It's just not at the rate of advance that they are doing before they've even actually gotten to these fortified positions. It's too slow and incremental advance. So there is reason for cautious optimism, but you never want to underestimate the enemy, and Russia is a formidable enemy.
1: Yeah, for sure. I saw that. Did you see this clip of when Jared Kushner and Steve Witkoff were in Moscow with Putin, and Steve Witkoff all but got down on his knees and said, "Please, Mr. Putin, may I shine your shoes, sir? May I pleasure you?" I mean, it's.
2: And there's that moment when he said, "Oh, we were standing outside, and we thought, oh, what great memories we'll have when we're all retired." Well, one, Putin's never going to retire. There's only two ways out for Putin, and that's either toes up, or you know, somebody deposes him. You know, he either dies of natural causes, or somebody gets rid of him, and that will mean he gets, you know, a severe case of lead poisoning. And secondly, if you know Russian, they didn't translate it as "when we're off in retirement." It's when we're on our pensions, is what they said, which is kind of like an insult to Witkoff. And of course, it went right over his head, because both Witkoff and Kushner have no idea what they're doing there. They're so they're out of their depth. I mean, the translation, it was literally when we're pensioners, when we're old men. And you see the body language of Putin during this entire thing. By the way, Putin speaks plenty good enough English to have understood exactly.
1: Oh, he's fluent in English.
2: The posterior kissing, the backside kissing that that Witkoff was going on about there.
1: Yeah.
2: And then for him to have gone to Moscow 8 times, and then he comes here to Kiev for the first time, just indicates the preferential treatment that is being given to the Kremlin by the White House, and the fact that they clearly take Putin's side on things. I mean, they openly said while they were here in the Ukrainian capital that, you know, we're businessmen. We're looking at this as a business deal. While they're sitting next to a president who is a man who has watched his fellow countrymen and has been the leader of this nation, watch his citizenry be brutalized, terrorized,
1: literally robbed, raped, and murdered.
2: The rape squads and the mass murders. And he's sitting next to a guy who's treating this like it's a real estate deal. Mm. You can't deal with Putin like it's a real estate deal. That's not what he's after. It's not a negotiation. It's not a win-win. As Kushner said, we're looking for a win-win. Russia and Putin don't look at it as a win-win. They are looking to conquer, and that is an absolute. That's a zero-sum equation for them. And these two guys are an embarrassment. It makes me so angry and frustrated that experts in the Russia desk in the first Trump term were absolutely swept out. I think of Fiona Hill. Mm-hmm. I think of Alexander Vindman. I think of all these guys who could have been really helpful in this time of crisis. And instead, these two bumpkins, these two, I'm trying to say something. I'm trying to avoid getting you fined, Tom, because I'd love to say what I think of these two men. But more importantly than anything else, at the essence of it, is they are completely out of their depth. They have no idea what they're doing.
1: Well, apparently,
2: negotiations will lead to nothing.
1: According to the Russian media, their pitch to Putin was, let's wind this war up so that America and Russia can get back to making some good deals, like, you know, building a Trump Tower Moscow or something like that. Let's talk about some real estate deals that could be done once we end this war. That was their pitch.
2: With all the blood on their hands, with all the blood on the Russians' hands, and they want to think about a Club Med Sochi.
1: Exactly.
2: I mean, it's disgusting. There needs to be reparations. There needs to be accountability for the crimes that they've committed here. They hunt people down with drones, Tom. Mm. FPV drones. They are targeting civilians. There are a multitude of videos that the Russians themselves release because they're proud of it. They're hitting little old ladies with FPV drones, hitting fruit sellers, market. Children, you know, teenagers on their bikes in Kramatorsk. And a drone flies right down, and they just stare each other down, and then boom. You know, it's a daily war crime. And that's not only to mention the fact of the attacks on the infrastructure that they are doing. And you know, unless we get those interceptors here, those Patriot interceptors over here, and hopefully we're starting to get some good news on that front, not from Washington, but from the Europeans, who have a deal set up so that they can buy from the United States. I mean, it's disgraceful that it's going that way. We should be giving these Patriots to Ukraine. We made a promise at the Budapest Memorandum. We should be doing this directly. But instead, the Europeans are acting as middlemen. And so we're hoping to get a quick infusion of Patriot missile defense systems before we go into winter, because they're going to try and take out the electricity, the heating, and the water, and they're going to do it with hypersonic ballistic missiles, and only Patriots can stop that. So the Europeans are going to do a stopgap where they give their supplies to the Ukrainians, and then they will buy from Lockheed Martin to resupply their munitions, because it's needed right now. By the time winter comes, it's going to be too late. We need those Patriots ASAP.
1: My recollection is that there was a proposal like that, like, months ago, and that Trump initially said, oh, yeah, sure, no problem, and then he killed it. And that was when J.D. Vance said that the proudest moment of his vice presidency was when he stopped American weaponry from going to Ukraine, and it was supposed to go via European countries. Am I misremembering?
2: No, there was that period where they were trying to figure out how to do it, but there is a system in place that the Europeans can transfer from their stockpile to Ukraine, and then again they backfill. So it's not you know, it's a little bit more convoluted, and I'm sure there were negotiations that happened between, you know, the Europeans and the Americans mm-hmm. about third party, you know, possession of sure. high tech weaponry and things like that. But we know that the we have heard in recent days that the Europeans are expected to send about 1,000 Patriot missiles, which is
1: that'd be a good thing. Yeah,
2: which would be a good thing. And Germany is taking the lead in that, I think, in no small measure because of the Russian attack on Leipzig airport, where there were some Ukrainian trainer jets parked there. But nevertheless, you know, that's a Russian munition on a German an airport mm-hmm. That could have killed a technician or just somebody, you know, I mean, it just could have gone a misfire and you'd had a dead German. Yeah. Leipzig, I think, was a really big deal. So the Germans are kind of taking the lead on immediately trying to get Patriots here to...
1: Well, not to mention that they're freaked out about AFD now getting this win in
2: too.
1: Saxony-Anhalt, and AFD wants to... dumped NATO and build a bridge to Putin. I mean, obviously AFD is being funded by Putin, or at least, you know, propaganda. And
2: like
1: you got
2: so
1: Elon
2: many...
1: Musk promoting it on X, which
2: That's
1: is
2: right.
1: huge.
2: Well, I mean, is there any daylight between Musk and the Kremlin? I don't know. I find his activities very suspicious. But I think you're right. I think the AFD or Le Pen or Farage and Brexit and even MAGA, all of them have had support from the Kremlin, just simply to sow discord, just simply to divide and conquer. It's what they do, and they don't care if they're supporting far-right nationalists. They always say that the Ukrainians are Nazis. Well, they don't really care about that. What they care about is defeating the West, and the best way to defeat the West is if you pit us against one another, and that's what they're doing. They're trying to drive a wedge between Europe and North America, and God help us if they do.
1: Yeah, and let's not forget, Putin, you know, was an intelligence officer who specialized in this sort of thing. I mean, this is his bailiwick. Anyhow, the great Phil Itner, his podcast is On the Edge. You can find him on YouTube as well, Philip Itner. Phil, thanks so much for dropping by. It's always good talking with you.
2: Good talking to you.
1: I wish you the very best, too. Stay safe, my friend.
2: Thanks.
1: 18 minutes past the hour. I'll be back with more of the news of the day and your calls in just a moment.
0: This is the Tom Hartman Program.
1: Speaking the truth, Putin and Trump would really rather you didn't know. I'll be right back with you.

0: And welcome back, Jason in Chicago. Hey, Jason, what's on your mind today?
1: Hi, Tom. We're all very upset about how the DNC rigged the 2016 in favor of Hillary and screwed Bernie and really screwed the rest of us in the process. But in thinking about why, I have a theory that I'd like to run by you. I think it goes back to 2008. If you recall, at the end of the Democratic primary, Barack Obama did not have enough votes to lock up that nomination, and they cut a deal with the Hillary camp that they were going to pay off her debt. And I think part of that deal was also that she got Secretary of State, and I think part of that deal was also that they were going to do all they could to make sure that she was the succeeding nominee. So what do you think about that?
0: It makes sense. It wouldn't surprise me. Have you read Donna Brazile's apology? You know, she wrote a kind of an autobiography of out of that campaign and essentially apologized to Bernie for the way that they screwed him.
1: Yeah.
0: I don't think she goes into that kind of detail. It's been years since I've read it, but yeah, that makes a lot of sense. I mean, you know, politics. What's Harry Truman's old saying? You know, if you want a friend, get a dog. Politics can be a strange world. And, there's a lot of wheeling and dealing. But the reality is, in my opinion, that we have been in this populist moment since the middle of the Bush administration, and that the Democratic Party has just blown it badly. And I just so very much want them to stop doing that. Jason, thanks. That was a great suggestion. That was brilliant. Thank you very much. John in Minneapolis. Hey, John, what's on your mind today?
2: Yeah, there's so much on my mind. The more I listen to your show, it's like, wow, this is like,
0: yeah, there's another one.
2: In terms of, yeah. Well, this is just interesting facts. Apparently, the Sovereign Fund of Norway pulled out $80 billion from U.S. Treasuries.
0: That's right.
2: I just was wondering, like, what's your opinion of, you know, we have been the preeminent country in terms of, you know, the U.S. petrodollar, they call it, forever. And I think that the rest of the world has just had it with us.
0: Mm-hmm.
2: Canada, Europe, you know, they're
0: Chinese bonds are now rated more safe, safer than American bonds.
2: And that's so pathetic. You know, that should not be.
0: Oh,
2: but this is all because of, you know,
0: it's all because of Trump.
2: It's not policy. It's just basically, let's destroy, you know, everything that we've worked for.
0: Yep.
2: This country has worked for all of us.
0: And that's why I think Trump is working for Putin. I think Trump is doing this on behalf of Putin. He's destroying America on behalf of Putin. I believe that.
2: You know, there is something about that, because I know people in New York City that knew what Putin was up to when he was still in the KGB, and he met with Donald, and he loved people like Donald because he knew that he could corrupt them so easily. They have no ideals, no values.
0: Right.
2: They're just all about them.
0: And money.
2: And money. And, you know, so, there is that. And also, it's just so sad that you guys were not able to create a network of progressive media. That's what we need more than anything, because I'm telling you, a lot of people are horribly brainwashed.
0: Yeah, no, I get it. I totally get it, John. I used to listen to Rush Limbaugh, too. John, thanks for the call. Spot on. 22 and a half minutes past the hour. Back with more of your calls and the news of the day in just a moment.

0: 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Take back your news. So a lot of people are wondering, why is it in America that we can't have nice things? Why don't we have, you know, the same things every other democracy has? Every other democracy in the world has a national health care system of some form, and everybody is covered. We don't. We've got 27 million uninsured people and over 100 million underinsured people. Why is that? Why is it that every other country in the world offers college education very inexpensively, if not for free, and for here you go to debt? Why is it that we've got our public schools crumbling and other countries are doing well? Why is it that we've got Medicare being taken apart by this Medicare Advantage scam and nobody will do anything about it? Well, it turns out the reason why boils down to one thing, one Supreme Court decision, Citizens United, legalizing the bribery of our politicians. There's a whole rant about this over at HartmanReport.com. I think you're going to find it very, very useful. Check it out. Welcome back. 24 minutes past the hour. The bond market does not seem to like Scott Bessent that much. Scott Bessent, our naive Treasury Secretary. I don't know. Our BSer Treasury Secretary. I just don't think the guy is that bright. You know, he worked for George Soros. George Soros showed him how to make some money. He made $1 billion. Working for George Soros, basically doing what George told him to do. And now he's doing what Donald tells him to do, and he's ruining our country because Donald is not George Soros. So anyway, he announced yesterday, Wednesday, that we're going to buy $6 billion worth of treasuries on the market. There's $40 trillion of treasuries out there, and we're going to buy $6 billion? It's like, really? And that was the response. The yield on 10-year treasuries actually went up. I mean, the whole goal of this is to drive the yield down because the 10-year treasuries are the benchmark against which your mortgage is set, against which your car loans are set, against which your student loans are set. And, you know, Trump is desperately trying to get these interest rates down in time for the election. And not only is it not working, it's blowing up in his face. I mean, the 30-year Treasury just hit 5.2%. The last time it was at 5.2% was in the middle of the Bush crash in 2008 when Hank Paulson was out there in front of the public, you know, with his hands shaking, standing at the podium, holding that single piece of paper, begging Congress to give him $1 trillion to give to the banks to make the, you know, to make up for the literally trillions of dollars that big billionaire banksters had stolen from America. And they never sent anybody to jail over this. Ronald Reagan at least, you know, prosecuted about 1,000 bankers, sent several hundred to prison with the SNL, when the SNL thing melted down, you know, a couple of years after we deregulated the SNLs. So we deregulated the banks in 97, maybe it was 98, and here we are, right? So anyhow, this is just not working. It's just not working, and I don't know what he's going to do. And it's really putting Kevin Warsh in a bind. I mean, Kevin, you know, he's the new Fed chair, and it's his job to keep inflation down. And the way you do that is by basically inducing a recession, by raising interest rates to the point where people just don't buy things anymore because they can't afford the interest. And he's, you know, he'll get badly beat up by Trump. It's amazing. Up next, a fascist alert and your calls.
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0: We'll be right back. It's 27 minutes past the hour. It's the Tom Hartman Program, your media support group for We the People.

to $230,000 to track threats, including, quote, activism. And the prospect says the company takes a, quote, pre-crime approach, predicting incidents before they happen and sometimes reporting people to police first. It tracked a protest in real time to reroute an executive. Last week, the San Francisco Standard reported Anthropic turned a Claude user into police over a chat, then refused to show officers the messages. One legal expert warned as AI companies grow more hated, they'll over-report people who shouldn't be targeted at all. When a private company gets to decide who's a threat, dissent itself becomes a crime. Trump follows Project 2025 playbook to rig the 2030 census. The Trump administration just formally proposed changes to the 2030 census that could erase millions from the count. The plan would exclude anyone who isn't a citizen or green card holder as of April 1, 2030, from the numbers used to apportion House seats. That means undocumented immigrants, but also visa holders, refugees, and asylum seekers. It also drops the questions on race, ethnicity, and sexual orientation. The 14th Amendment says House seats are apportioned by counting, quote, the whole number of persons in each state. New York Attorney General Letitia James said, quote, every person living in the United States, regardless of immigration status, must be counted. She beat Trump on this in 2020 and vows to fight again. Census numbers also steer trillions in federal funding. Rig the count, and you rig the power for a full decade. Did Trump's attacks on female reporters help fuel the violence in Ohio? Over the weekend, an armed man lunged at Amy Acton, Ohio's Democratic candidate for governor, at the Canfield Fair. He injured bystanders but never reached her, and he's since pleaded not guilty to misdemeanor charges. Sherrod Brown, the former senator now running for Senate again, faced reporters this week and didn't dodge. Anyone who commits political violence, he said, should be held responsible. Politicians at the highest levels of government are attacking people personally, he said, and the president keeps calling names, particularly female reporters, and he said, there's just no room for that. He says keeping staff and volunteers safe is his first job, but he won't skip a single event. When the most powerful man in the country models contempt, some of his followers act on it. Words from the top land at the bottom. Why are women dying from a condition that should never kill anyone? ProPublica analyzed CDC data and found that deaths involving ectopic pregnancies nearly doubled from about 100 in 2014 through 2019 to almost 200 since 2020. Doctors say these deaths should never happen. Excuse me. Ectopic pregnancies can't survive, and treatment means ending them. Nationwide, the rate climbed, but in states with strict abortion bans, it hit 13.1 deaths per million births versus 7.1 in states without bans. Women described being sent home from emergency rooms while their tubes ruptured. One Oklahoma woman was refused at three hospitals, one doctor telling her her treatment could mean 10 years in the pokey before she drove to Kansas for care. Meanwhile, Trump gutted the CDC's reproductive health division, so almost nobody is investigating this. Republicans passed these bans in the name of life. Women are dying, and the government has stopped counting. Will the climate train won us over while Trump serves big oil? NOAA announced Wednesday that August was the hottest ever recorded in the lower 48, 3.5 degrees above the 20th century average. And June through August was the hottest summer in 132 years. The Dust Bowl summer of 1936 has now been matched or beaten twice in 5 years. Texas A&M climate scientist Andrew Dressler says it's time to stop acting surprised because this is happening exactly as scientists forecast decades ago. And a new study in Environmental Research Letters warns that thawing permafrost, warming wetlands, and bigger wildfires could amplify warming another 20 to 30% by 2010. Feedback loops most projections ignore. Meanwhile, Trump declared an emergency, an energy emergency, quit the Paris Agreement again, and left workers without heat protections. One scientist calls it unconscionable. The physics don't care who's president. It keeps the receipts. Chemical giants rewrite state laws so nobody can prove the air is poisoned. Floodlight reports that since 2024, Louisiana, Kentucky, and Ohio have passed nearly identical laws backed by chemical and manufacturing trade groups that bar regulators from using community-collected air data for enforcement unless it comes from EPA-approved equipment costing tens of thousands of dollars. Meanwhile, government air monitors have fallen by nearly half in 20 years, and 6 in 10 counties have none. For 71 of the 100 biggest polluters Floodlight examined, the chemical each released isn't measured by any state monitor.
Industry claims it's about accuracy.

But when West Virginia's lawmakers offered a compromise requiring accurate monitors, a ChemOARS official wrote it, quote, essentially codifies what we are trying to prevent. The American Chemistry Council spent $22 million lobbying in 2024. You can't fight what you're not allowed to measure or know. And that's the way it is today, Thursday, September 10th, 2026. I'm Tom Hartman.

0: 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Check it out. Welcome back. 34 minutes past the hour. Right-wing media is repeating Trump's lie. He said it again last night at his Trumpapalooza, whatever it is, in Dallas, that DHS has identified approximately 278,000 non-citizens who are registered to vote in federal elections. And then the plumber, Mark Wayne Mullen, who runs our, DHS, with no, no experience whatsoever other than being a plumber, he repeated that figure, and he says an additional 28,000 non-citizens are registered to vote in at least 23 other states. And then he had to come out and say, well, maybe it's only 16,000. And then they had to correct that and say, well, maybe it's only 185, and maybe they're potential non-citizens. You get what's going on here? I mean, I remember in the 1960s, in the 64 election, you had William Rehnquist out there threatening Operation Eagle Eye. We're going to find the illegal immigrants who are voting. And Rehnquist used to stand at polling stations in Phoenix, Arizona, in mostly Hispanic and Native American polling place areas, and demand proof that you're a citizen, you're eligible to vote. Even though there was no law requiring that, by the way, at the time, other than, it's arguably there was a law, but there was no enforcement mechanism for it. It's incredible. Meanwhile, just another kind of feather in the cap of this administration, European law enforcement agencies are trying to track down Jeffrey Epstein's crimes in Europe. He was using particularly women from poor European countries, importing them into the United States and then, or even exploiting them overseas. And in some cases, not just women, young girls as well. Several European law enforcement, this is Megan Vasquez over at the Washington Post today. Poland is trying to investigate, trying to pursue an investigation related to the Epstein files. Polish Prime Minister Donald Tusk said his country would open an investigation of connections between Epstein and Russian intelligence, but the Justice Department refuses to give them any information. In Norway, the former Norwegian Prime Minister, Thorbjørn Jagland, has been implicated in the Epstein files, and they are asking America for information so that they can prosecute people in Norway who were friends of Epstein. The administration, Todd Blanche and Donald Trump, are refusing to give them any information. In Latvia, the state police of Latvia are conducting a criminal investigation, and they've identified a Latvian victim, a woman by the name of Simone Gravit. And they have, quote, sent several requests for mutual legal assistance to the relevant authorities in the United States. However, no responses have yet been received. In Britain, The Times reported that London had submitted a formal request to the U.S. asking for access to the unredacted Epstein files, and the Justice Department, quote, has not responded to the formal request related to Mandelson. So not only is Todd Blanche and Donald Trump covering up Donald Trump's involvement in the Epstein files, but apparently they're covering up everybody else's involvement in the Epstein files as well. This is beyond disgusting. So what's on your mind today, Brian, in Fort Myers, Florida? Hey, Brian, what's up?
1: Hey, once I get my $5,000 check, I'll let you know, Steve, if it gets yours.
0: Thank you. We could go out and party together.
1: right. But I was listening to the Supreme Court of Missouri this morning, mm-hmm. and they are not happy. But they're in recess right now. But the state is kind of doubling down because this morning the Supreme Court paused the order from that federal Judge Clark, mm-hmm. a Trump appointee, so the maps can go into effect for 2022.
0: You mean 2026?
1: Democrats get that seat. Yes, for 2026.
0: Yeah.
1: But the maps drawn, they want to push the 2025 map, which takes another seat away from the Democrats.
0: Right.
1: So, but HB 1, the Supreme Court of Missouri, wants that to go. You know, they ruled that unconstitutional according to Missouri state law.
0: That's right, but the state is—it looks like they're going to ignore their own Supreme Court, which is outrageous.
1: Well, the Supreme Court, because the U.S. Supreme Court this morning ruled that there's a pause in that federal Judge Clark that was going to allow the 2025 map,
0: mm-hmm.
1: Their map to proceed.
0: Right. So it wasn't the Supreme Court. It was just Kavanaugh, right? It was just one guy.
1: Well, yeah. Mm-hmm. Well, this morning it came out. I believe it was Kavanaugh again put a pause on the federal judge that overruled the Missouri Supreme Court after the Secretary of State ran, knowing what was going to happen, ran to him because he's a Trump appointee.
0: Yeah, this is all about destroying Cleaver's seat, isn't it?
1: Yes. Absolutely.
0: That's the bottom line. They've got a black Democrat in there, and they want to get rid of this guy.
1: Yes,
0: the Republicans.
1: But the Supreme Court was questioning the defendant, which is the state.
0: Mm-hmm.
1: As of now, we haven't seen anything because the state attorney, the attorney representing the state, was saying he understands now that nothing is going to go into effect unless another federal court steps in, which the Missouri Supreme Court.
0: So when does the voting start in Missouri, Brian?
1: And 9 days, I believe, they start sending out early voting ballots to the military and other groups. So they got 9 days to clear this up, but the Missouri Supreme Court was not having it, and they were livid.
0: Yeah.
1: You can tell by their questions and their disposition.
0: Yeah.
1: And they're considering him in contempt, and then the appellate in the case, the guy representing the voters, also wants the attorney general held responsible.
0: Well, it's the secretary of state, isn't it?
1: The secretary of state.
0: Yeah.
1: Well, no.
0: He's responsible for the elections.
1: They want him held in contempt.
0: Right.
1: But the one who brought the case was on the appeal.
0: Ah, it was the AG.
1: And he also, yes.
0: Okay.
1: And the AG, the guy representing the voters who did this appeal, suggested that the attorney general be replaced because they have a broad spectrum at their hands because the attorney general continues to double down and he's failing the voters of the state of Missouri.
0: Yeah.
1: So it really got interesting. And I'm telling you, like you had the chief judge and about four other judges, just by their questioning, were not happy.
0: Yeah.
1: And they're going to go into recess and they told they want that secretary of state to stay in the area because they're probably going to want to hear from him. Or come down with a ruling today.
0: And this is a Republican majority Supreme Court, is it not, in Missouri?
1: Yes.
0: Yeah,
1: yes,
0: that was my recollection.
1: I believe it's five to two,
0: yeah.
1: I believe.
0: All Republicans. Yeah, they're just saying you got to follow the damn law. So, Brian, I got to move along, but thanks for bringing it up. It's a really important story and another demonstration that these law and order Republicans really don't give a rat's ass about the law, you know, when it comes to themselves.
1: The legislature is now threatening to impeach judges who find him in contempt.
0: Yeah, it's just nuts. Brian, thank you. Thank
1: it
0: you
1: is.
0: Very much. Jan in Etna Green, Indiana. Hey, Jan, what's on your mind today?
2: Well, I'd like to follow up on the second caller you had today. I believe her name was Amy. And the reason I believe that the Democrats will lose the midterms is because no one wants to talk about the elephant in the room, the elephant being Gaza. I sat here and I listened.
0: There's a lot of Democrats who are willing to talk about that, but they're all on the progressive side, it seems.
2: Yes, and not all of them are. And they seem reluctant to talk about it.
0: Yeah.
2: But I sat here and I listened to Phil Etner talk about what was going on in Ukraine, and it's terrible. that the same thing is going on in Palestine, yet the only place I can find anything out about what is going on there is either Al Jazeera or Amy Goodman in the mornings.
0: And the West Bank, too. Until, I mean, let's not forget the settlers are literally killing people on the West Bank. And this is this is all in pursuit of making it impossible for there to be a standalone Arab state or a Palestinian state in the future, which is what Netanyahu and his racist buddies, you know, Ben-Gavir and whatnot, are all about. They're just, I mean, this is just pure ethnic cleansing, and it needs to be said more often. Jan, thanks for
2: stop.
0: Yeah,
2: and
0: Jan, I got to run.
2: No matter who, doesn't matter anymore.
0: Indeed, yeah. Thank you for bringing that up. I appreciate the call. It's just about 45 minutes past the hour. I'll be back with more of your calls in just a minute. Stay with us.
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0: It's the place where despair is not an option. New York Times headline, down in the polls, Republicans embrace fear as a tool. Yeah, how's that going to work out? Welcome back. Ari in Eureka, California. Hey, Ari, what's on your mind today?
4: Hi, Tom. So your friendly local shopkeeper here reporting in on my tariff rebate.
0: Oh, yeah.
4: That we are anxiously awaiting.
0: You applied for one.
4: Jeff Bezos got his, right?
0: Yeah, yeah. He got $1 billion, didn't he?
4: Yeah. Mm-hmm. Yeah. So I'm out hundreds of dollars importing products that have never been made in the U.S., will never be made in the U.S., so I have no Buy American options.
0: Mm-hmm.
4: And I was told by our lovely government that I had to apply to my shipper to get those tariffs back, which I did. And, of course, I'm still waiting for my check.
0: Yeah. Well, your shipper is the one who handles the tariff payments, right?
4: Right. Yeah. But do you think I'll ever see that money?
0: I don't know. Who's your shipper?
4: DHL.
0: DHL is, I mean, this is a German-based company. They're pretty nonpartisan. They, you know, and it's a pretty well-run company. I'd be surprised if they didn't. It might just be it's taking some time to process.
4: No, the application process was completely ridiculous, and I don't think I'm ever going to see it.
0: Yeah, well,
4: it's been months.
0: Yeah, you're not
4: it's
0: a billionaire, Ari. I mean, you know,
4: no,
0: Donald Trump only helps out billionaires. 13
4: I know.
0: Of them
4: I just
0: cabinet.
4: I think. Yeah, I mean, I just wish I could afford to buy my own congressman.
0: Mm-hmm. That's
4: although I got to say, my congressman is great.
0: Yeah.
4: I love him. That's why I'm with you on no term limits, because I don't want my guy term limited out.
0: Yeah.
4: But, yeah, the rest of us, Jeff Bezos got his money. The rest of us, we're not getting it.
0: Yeah, and Tim Cook got his money, too. Apple got $1 billion, too.
4: Yeah, well, that's great, because my retirement's all in Apple. So
0: there's an upside to every downside. All right.
4: Exactly.
0: All right. Thanks for the call and thanks for the update. Yeah, keep us up to date, okay?
4: Okay.
0: All right. Good talking
4: thanks,
0: to you.
4: Bye.
0: Sure enough. Lori in Ocala, Florida. Hey, Lori, what's on your mind today?
5: Hey, Tom. The populism has started in our country, and the proof is in the elections.
0: Mm-hmm.
5: What needs to happen first is the most ardent populists, the ones like Bernie and AOC and Mondani, should all collectively, with the other populists, draw up a manifesto defining what the populists do.
0: Now, once
5: we win in November, and we will win in November, once we win, the manifesto has to be shared with all Democrats before the billionaire money rolls in, and they must sign that saying that we, the populists, will take care of everybody. Nobody can take money from billionaires anymore. Now, I'm really upset about one thing. The reason that spurred me on is when I heard today that Chuck Schumer's daughter is a lobbyist for AI.
0: Oh, geez.
5: And Jeffrey's, yeah, and Ben Jeffries doesn't believe in Medicare. Right. So what the heck? So we need to get on this. We need it. It's a small window of opportunity between November and January. Mm-hmm. And we need to get the manifesto so that when we win, we can start telling everybody what's going to happen. Sign this. We've got to get money out of politics. We will take care of you. We will take care of each other. Look what we have done. Look how many people have won.
0: I agree. And you know who would be perfect to do this?
5: Everybody else.
0: Forgive the interruption, but there's a break coming. The perfect group to do this would be the Progressive Caucus, the Congressional Progressive Caucus. Yes. Greg Kasar is the head. He's the first head of the Progressive Caucus to not come on our program. I don't know why. Well, you know, Sean has reached out to him a number of times.
5: Call him again, Sean. Call him again.
0: Yeah, there you go. But they would be the people, in my opinion, to do this because they have the legitimacy and the history.
5: Get on it.
0: You betcha. Laurie, thank you. We'll be back.

0: Hey, thanks so much for sharing our program and for reaching out to our stations and sponsors and letting them know that you're listening. It really means a lot to us. From Los Angeles to Columbia, South Carolina, from Birmingham, Alabama to Baltimore, universal basic income programs are chalking up proof after proof of their viability. Basically, just giving people, low-income people, poor people, somewhere between $500 and $1,500 a month, no strings attached, is lifting people out of poverty, getting them back on track, getting them into solid middle-class jobs, helping their children tremendously. This works. Now, we don't have to do UBI in the United States. We're the only developed country in the world that doesn't have a national health care program. Health expenses are whacking a lot of low-income people. We're the only country, developed country in the world that doesn't have free college education. Education expenses are whacking people. There's a lot we could do. We can subsidize housing. We can subsidize food. We do that with food stamps. We could expand it. There's a lot we could do to benefit from this. There's a whole report about that over at HartmanReport.com. Check it out. Welcome back. 10 minutes before the hour. Picking up your calls here. Janet in Strongsville, Ohio. Excuse me. Hey, Janet, what's up?
1: Well, Tom, I heard a caller, it was several callers ago, about calling and mention something about Donna Brazile and her dirty tricks in 2016 with Bernie. And I have to tell you, I happened to be watching TV one morning, and they were talking about the local or the executive, the national DNC was meeting to come up with their rules and blah, blah, blah. And who did I see sitting there amongst them? Donna Brazile. Mm-hmm. Oh, my God. She exemplifies everything that we hate about the National Democratic Party. For crying out loud, people do not want Hakeem Jeffries. He does not represent us. He does not. And Chuck Schumer is just a pathetic joke. I mean, honestly, locally, my congressman happens to be Max Miller. And I don't know if you're familiar with Max, but he never holds a town hall. If he does, you have to be a Republican to get in. Huh. So Brian Poindexter, the person who's running against him and won the nomination against several really good candidates. Mm-hmm. One of the questions that question he's receiving every time is, are you going to accept AIPAC money? And he always says, I am not accepting any PAC money. Now, I don't know if that's, you know, long term, but let's just hope it stays that way. Also, I happened to be listening to a podcast the other day, and Norm Ornstein, he's been a kind of an operative with the Democrats for many years, respected.
0: For decades.
1: And he said that three people that have ruined the Democratic Party, in his opinion, are Newt Gingrich, Mitch McConnell, and Donald Trump. And I absolutely agree. You could add a few more onto that. But
0: ruined the Democratic Party or the Republican Party?
1: The national politics. Not, it has nothing to do with Democratic Party.
0: Okay. No, we've just ruined our national politics. Yeah, Newt Gingrich started the, you know, politics as warfare thing.
1: Well, and they took away the money. They took away the funding for the local. That's why all of our laws are being written by lobbyists now. And that mm-hmm. was Newt Gingrich that started that. Also, keep in mind, I would add Bill Clinton to that list too.
0: Yep.
1: No Epstein files were released from 1999 to 2002, and Jeffrey Epstein made 17 visits to the Clinton White House between 1993 and 1996. Now, that was long before 2001, 9/11. So, it's, you know, people, we're tired of the corruption at a national level. Locally, I mean, we're very involved with our local Democratic Party. In fact, as I was waiting, I'm writing out postcards for someone who's running for our county council seat. And, we're working very, very hard to get Democrats, you know, nominated and elected here. Mm-hmm. But we are so tired of the Hakeem Jeffries has to go. Why won't he was anointed by Nancy Pelosi. For God's sakes, can't somebody step up that's got some cojones and please help us out?
0: I don't see it happening, but I understand your sentiment, Janet. I am hopeful that, I'm a big believer in redemption. I am hopeful that Hakeem Jeffries will figure out that we are in a populist moment. But, we'll see.
1: No.
0: I am.
1: Sorry. I don't mean to burst your bubble, but that's no.
0: Yeah.
1: But I hope somebody will step up and just say, you know, enough. And I mean, being anointed by Nancy Pelosi, for Christ, he never had to run. It's not what we want. It's like what all these corrupt billionaires want.
0: Yeah.
1: That's what's happening, and that's what we're sick of. We're just sick of it.
0: I get it. Janet, thank you for the call.
1: Thank you for letting me rant.
0: No, it was a good one.
1: I appreciate it.
0: Keep writing those postcards. That's God's work. You're doing really good stuff.
1: I'm working on it.
0: Okay, thanks, Janet.
1: Okay.
0: Tim in Aloha, Oregon. Hey, Tim, what's up?
2: Well, I'll tell you what's up, Tom. The more things change, the more things stay the same. It's classic, you know, the way the media is you know, my wife and I have cable TV like most people do, and we made a change, and I got some of these older programs that I watched, because we're about the same age, grew up in era when they had Match Game and Password and stuff. But the conversations these people have on programs 30, 40, and 50 years ago are basically the same as they are now. They were talking about Iran and oil, the price of gasoline, the Ayatollah Khomeini. This is scary stuff, you know what I mean?
0: Yeah.
2: Nothing has changed.
0: Yeah.
2: You know, what's happening now, the literacy rate in this country is disintegrating.
0: Oh, yeah.
2: It's scary.
0: When Reagan came into office, the first thing he did, he had Bill Bennett cut the federal education budget by 18% the first year.
2: Right. Yeah, and took the solar panels off the White House.
0: Yep.
2: You know, Carter never got the credit he deserved, because that nightmare with the hostages, they worked that against him, and then he passed it. He got a cleanup bill passed, you know. What do you think if we just started developing that kind of green technology 50 and 60
0: Carter
2: years ago,
0: put into place the solar bank program, and he had the legislation.
2: Right.
0: I mean, you know, it was solid. And it would have, as he said, it would have provided 20% of the nation's electricity by the year 2000. And, you know, by the year 2000, I think we were probably at 1%.
2: History.
0: Yeah. But, I mean, it would have launched basically a green revolution, and it would have dramatically mitigated climate change, particularly if we had become a world leader in this. But you had fossil fuel billionaires like the Koch brothers and the fossil fuel industry— you know, ExxonMobil and all these others, who were the big supporters of Reagan. They floated this guy into office on a tsunami of fossil fuel money, and the Republicans have been the words that come to my mind are not things I can say on the radio, but, you know, they have been the puppets of the fossil fuel industry ever since.
2: Right.
0: Tim, I got to run, but thanks. Excellent point all.
2: Yeah,
0: thank you. Thank you. On the other side of the break, Troy Miller is going to drop by. Let's find out what's going on in West Virginia. Troy has got his finger on the pulse there. In fact, he's deep in the Democratic Party in West Virginia. Stick around.
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4: Years ago, when I announced that I was leaving my job as editor of the Texas Observer to run for political office, I had to admit that going into politics is the only downward career move one can take from journalism. But being both a journalist and a politician does hone one's ability to detect the smell of BS. And we Americans are presently getting a noxious blast of that stench from our warmongering Department of Defense. The vast trillion-dollar Pentagon is the ultimate Big Brother bureaucracy, literally empowered to compel thousands of Americans to die in foolish military misadventures cooked up by political partisans and profiteering corporate contractors. That's why it's so alarming that Trump's Project 2025 autocrats are now rushing to slam an iron door of censorship on reporters trying to inform us commoners about the militaristic schemes and corporate fraud that comes from inside this government fortress. In the name of defending freedom, Trump's palace guards are banning media outlets that displease His Royal Highness. Also, Pretty Boy Pete, Trump's made-for-TV Pentagon honcho, has even decreed that reporters must be tightly monitored by military escorts while doing interviews, reviewing documents, and otherwise exercising the essential constitutional rights of our nation's free press. The good news is that rather than kowtowing to the autocrats, dozens of media organizations have told Pete to stuff it, choosing to do old-school outsider digging into this insider war machine. This is Jim Hightower saying, meanwhile, the Project 2025 authoritarians hail their clampdown on free press rights by touting their, quote, fresh relationship with what they call their new Pentagon press corps. Right, it's their partisan press corps, not ours.

morning. This is the Commonwealth Report, news for the public, not the powerful. You can follow us at commonwealthreport.news. Is Anthropic building a pre-crime machine to hunt its own critics? The American Prospect reports that Anthropic, the AI company behind Claude, is building a surveillance operation targeting activists who oppose the rapid rollout of AI. A job posting last month seeks an intelligence specialist paid up to $230,000 to track threats, including, quote, activism. And the Prospect says the company takes a, quote, pre-crime approach, predicting incidents before they happen and sometimes reporting people to police first. It tracked a protest in real time to reroute an executive. Last week, the San Francisco Standard reported Anthropic turned a Claude user into police over a chat, then refused to show officers the messages. One legal expert warned as AI companies grow more hated, they'll over-report people who shouldn't be targeted at all. When a private company gets to decide who's a threat, dissent itself becomes a crime. Trump follows Project 2025 playbook to rig the 2030 census. The Trump administration just formally proposed changes to the 2030 census that could erase millions from the count. The plan would exclude anyone who isn't a citizen or green card holder as of April 1, 2030, from the numbers used to apportion House seats. That means undocumented immigrants, but also visa holders, refugees, and asylum seekers. It also drops the questions on race, ethnicity, and sexual orientation. The 14th Amendment says House seats are apportioned by counting, quote, the whole number of persons in each state. New York Attorney General Letitia James said, quote, every person living in the United States, regardless of immigration status, must be counted. She beat Trump on this in 2020 and vows to fight again. Census numbers also steer trillions in federal funding. Rig the count and you rig the power for a full decade. Did Trump's attacks on female reporters help fuel the violence in Ohio? Over the weekend, an armed man lunged at Amy Acton, Ohio's Democratic candidate for governor, at the Canfield Fair. He injured bystanders but never reached her, and he's since pleaded not guilty to misdemeanor charges. Sherrod Brown, the former senator now running for Senate again, faced reporters this week and didn't dodge. Anyone who commits political violence, he said, should be held responsible. Politicians at the highest levels of government are attacking people personally, he said, and the president keeps calling names, particularly female reporters. And he said, there's just no room for that. He says keeping staff and volunteers safe is his first job, but he won't skip a single event. When the most powerful man in the country models contempt, some of his followers act on it. Words from the top land at the bottom. Why are women dying from a condition that should never kill anyone? ProPublica analyzed CDC data and found that deaths involving ectopic pregnancies nearly doubled from about 100 in 2014 through 2019 to almost 200 since 2020. Doctors say these deaths should never happen. Excuse me. Ectopic pregnancies can't survive, and treatment means ending them. Nationwide, the rate climbed, but in states with strict abortion bans, it hit 13.1 deaths per million births versus 7.1 in states without bans. Women described being sent home from emergency rooms while their tubes ruptured. One Oklahoma woman was refused at three hospitals, one doctor telling her her treatment could mean 10 years in the pokey before she drove to Kansas for care. Meanwhile, Trump gutted the CDC's reproductive health division, so almost nobody is investigating this. Republicans passed these bans in the name of life. Women are dying and the government has stopped counting. Will the climate train won us over while Trump serves big oil? NOAA announced Wednesday that August was the hottest ever recorded in the lower 48, 3.5 degrees above the 20th century average. And June through August was the hottest summer in 132 years. The Dust Bowl summer of 1936 has now been matched or beaten twice in 5 years. Texas A&M climate scientist Andrew Dressler says it's time to stop acting surprised because this is happening exactly as scientists forecast decades ago. And a new study in Environmental Research Letters warns that thawing permafrost, warming wetlands, and bigger wildfires could amplify warming another 20 to 30% by 2010. Feedback loops most projections ignore. Meanwhile, Trump declared an emergency, an energy emergency, quit the Paris Agreement again, and left workers without heat protections. One scientist calls it unconscionable. The physics don't care who's president. It keeps the receipts. Chemical giants rewrite state laws so nobody can prove the air is poisoned.
Floodlight reports that since 2024, Louisiana, Kentucky, and Ohio have passed nearly identical laws backed by chemical and manufacturing trade groups that bar regulators from using community-collected air data for enforcement unless it comes from EPA-approved equipment costing tens of thousands of dollars. Meanwhile, government air monitors have fallen by nearly half in 20 years, and 6 in 10 counties have none. For 71 of the 100 biggest polluters Floodlight examined, the chemical each released isn't measured by any state monitor. Industry claims it's about accuracy, but when West Virginia's lawmakers offered a compromise requiring accurate monitors, a ChemUrs official wrote it, quote, essentially codifies what we are trying to prevent. The American Chemistry Council spent $22 million lobbying in 2024. You can't fight what you're not allowed to measure or know. And that's the way it is today, Thursday, September 10th, 2026. I'm Tom Hartman.

0: This is the Tom Hartman Program.
1: Hey, welcome to the third hour of our program. On the line with us, my old friend, Troy Miller, producer of this program and others, has, in fact, helped me rewrite Last Hours of Ancient Sunlight, among other things. He is the host of the Blue Ridge Breakdown. He's the co-owner of We Act Radio. He's a West Virginia organizer and special projects director for Social Security Works. He's an at-large member of the West Virginia State Democratic Executive Committee. His website, BlueRidgeBreakdown.substack.com, and on Instagram, you can find him at TroyMillerWV. And Troy, welcome back to the program. It's been a while since we spoke. How can rural voters save the Democratic Party? What are you learning from your time there in West Virginia? You and I used to work together and hang out together in D.C., but I've never visited you in West Virginia. How are things?
2: Well, first of all, you're welcome anytime. We're just a little bit outside of D.C. where I am out here. Things are coming together, to put it sort of bluntly. But I think the reality is, can rural voters both save the Democratic Party and America? Is the short answer is yes, and the slightly longer answer is we must. We must be at the table if we're going to build an America after this Trump world. And, when people think about rural voters and all of this, we think about it largely, and Chuck Schumer laid it out, basically the Democratic Party is going to forsake these rural voters and pick up voters in Philadelphia or Pittsburgh, all these other more urban areas. And that's a strategy that just hasn't worked. It can't work with the Electoral College, and that's a whole nother conversation. But when you get down below the presidency, and I really think that's important for us to do, not just the Senate, which has its own problems, but every state, rural or not, has two senators. So those are important seats to be at the table at. But then you get further down into where I think most people's lives are more genuinely affected, at the state legislature level, at the governor's level, at the county executive or county commission level. And as you get more and more local, it's also easier to make the party what it should be. And the Democratic Party will never become what we want it to be without people getting involved, where there are vacancies in large parts of rural areas, where people can get involved both at the party level, but also at the very local municipal or county level. Just before I connected here, I was scrolling around on Facebook, and look, in my hometown of Wheeling, which is not where I am right now, but it's still very much close to my heart, there are openings for boards and commissions for the Recreation Commission, for the Historic Landmarks Commission, for the Human Rights Commission, for the Planning Commission, for the Traffic Commission, and the Arts and Cultural Commission. These aren't necessarily partisan positions, but they are positions that impact your day-to-day life in many ways much more than what happens at the presidential level. But even if you are most upset about what's going on at the presidential level, at the county level, at the municipal level, these are where local officials can say, no, federal overreach ends at our borders. We're not going to be complicit in ICE illegal activities. We're not going to be complicit in any number of edicts that come down that everyone is just supposed to fall in line with. But the reality is those powers don't rest with the president. They rest with all of us through our democratic republic, and they rest with our hyper-local government, where one or two votes often decides the election. And efforts, whatever people can put in, 5 phone calls for a candidate, 10 phone calls, 5 doors knocked, those things actually can change the outcome of these elections. So I think the answer to the question of can rural politics, can rural organizing, and I want to be very clear that voting is the one mechanism in which we control the future of this country and the future of our communities. But all of these other ways are the day-to-day, that the mundane, really. I mean, and frankly, I understand when people are like, these meetings are inconvenient times and they're boring and all of this. And yes, they are. And some of that's by design. The meetings don't have to be as boring as sometimes they are. But if we're not at the table, we're on the menu a lot of the times. One of the hottest issues right now is local control for data centers. And here in West Virginia, our state legislature wrote a law. Well, they didn't write the law. It's most likely a data center lobbyist wrote the law. He was testifying, and or he was talking at a city council meeting in North Carolina, and he said, we wrote this law, and we don't want this here. But it strips away local control over really any siting of these data centers and puts it in the hands of unelected bureaucrats in Charleston to benefit Silicon Valley billionaires and private equity people on Wall Street who back all of that. But in other places around the country, the ultimate place that's going to be decided is at zoning boards and at other local county executives or county commissions. It all depends upon how it's structured at different states and all of this. But I just really want to encourage folks that, you know, the more you get involved and the more you demonstrate competence, and I'm sure many of your listeners can and will, the more that you'll be asked to do, regardless of whether you're too progressive or anything like this. Like these, many of these barriers that we see to shaping the Democratic Party are fictions basically told to us by the billionaire class, I would say. And the Democratic Party has a billionaire problem, but it can be overcome at the local level.
1: Well, and that's something
2: I'll just kind of pause there.
1: Yeah, that's something I wanted to ask you about is this mythology that even rural Democrats are more likely to embrace a Marie Glusenkamp Perez type Democrat, you know, who votes with the Republicans and caters to the interests of billionaires, as opposed to a progressive Democrat, you know, a Bernie-crat. And, you know, is that true?
2: It's worth reminding everyone that Bernie in the Democratic primary in 2015 won all 55 counties in West Virginia. So I'm going to say, no, that's not true. He's still one of the most popular politicians, not just in America, but across rural areas. What people in rural communities, just like any other community, want are people who are authentic and are fighting for the communities. And some communities might be a little more conservative, but that doesn't mean that they aren't that there isn't opportunity for progressives to organize those communities. That is an absolute myth that somehow rural equates to conservative. I think especially in a place like West Virginia, there's a great suspicion of anyone who comes off as very slick and polished. I don't think Gavin Newsom will do particularly well in West Virginia, if you ask me. But I think the most important thing, and I think this is gets lost in some of the national discourse, right? Recent polling shows Donald Trump underwater in 47 states. West Virginia is one where he's just barely above water still. Now, Democrats, in my experience, hear that and go, great, we have really good chances at this election. And what they need to understand is that his doing poorly doesn't equate to us doing well. We still need to make sure we are proposing real visions for things. And I think that's where progressives have the centrist beat. And I think that's where progressives are performing well across the country. Not every progressive, and a lot of these first-time candidates are first-time candidates. So they will learn what they don't know. And ideally, they're listening to their communities. But more than that, in rural areas where they're a first-time candidate, they might be a first-time candidate in a place that had no one on the ballot for that position. And now they've built, now they have a better understanding of what it takes to run a campaign. They certainly didn't get help from a national-level consultant or anything like this. So they have a sense for what they need to learn in their communities. And whether they run again is not the issue. What we need are those candidates to stay involved so that we can keep building this infrastructure. One of the things I think is also missed is Donald Trump did not build the Republican nationwide infrastructure. Most of that, state legislatures had been majority won by Republicans before Donald Trump came down his escalator. That was done through orchestrated big money politics, astroturfing from the American Legislative Exchange Council, from Club for Growth, from Americans for Prosperity, you know, this litany of right-wing think tanks and astroturf operations that built an infrastructure that Donald Trump hijacked more than anything. And if you scratch the surface of the Republican Party, you will find deeply divided people. You will find a deeply divided party, and which also provides opportunity for Democrats in rural areas.
1: Yeah, I think you're absolutely right. I think it's very, very well said. Troy Miller, BlueRidgeBreakdown.substack.com is his newsletter. It's worth subscribing to. It's free. And Troy, it's always great talking with you. Thanks for the insights.
2: Likewise, a pleasure to be here, Tom. Thanks you, and take care.
1: Thank you. Thank you very much. It's 16 and a half minutes past the hour. I'll be back with more of the news of the day and your calls in just a minute.
0: This is the Tom Hartman Program.
1: I'll be right back. Stick around. It's the Tom Hartman Program, defending America from the Republican weapons of mass deception.

0: And welcome back, Brian in Tacoma, Washington. Hey, Brian, what's on your mind today?
1: Yeah, I called originally because I want these people in prison, and I mean Donald Trump and Elon Musk and Jared Kushner and all these people. And I mean, of course, you're laughing because, yeah, of course, we all do or whatever. But what I called to say is that at this point, especially after his crime last night right in front of us, bribing, you know, this country, bribing voters illegally, no matter what little slippery, like, you know, loophole they think they found or whatever, I will be prioritizing Democrats to vote to donate to, ones that are saying, like, words that are like, whether this happens or not, but I want them to be, you know, trying to move towards words towards, we will be putting people in prison and holding people accountable, even if they're not using that exact words or rhetoric, as opposed to, well, bygones be bygones, and we got to look forward and not backwards and stuff. So I will be prioritizing those Democrats that are looking to put people in prison for so many crimes that are committed, but I want to make it clear, especially based on 3-4 of your callers while I was on hold, I want to make it clear that what I'm saying is that will be which Democrat I decide to vote for. Not if I decide to vote, not if I decide to vote for Democrats, like one of your callers 3, 4, 5 before me was saying, you know, and her big thing was Gaza, and she said, vote blue no matter who doesn't count anymore or isn't important anymore. And she was seeming to suggest that Democrats are not doing the right things about Gaza, you know, about Gaza. But I've said this to you before, Tom, why would you vote against a party that's bad at doing the thing you want them to do and either not vote at all or vote for a party that's telling you they're not going to do the things you want to do?
0: Yes, these purity tests, and I say this as a serious, genuine, progressive Democrat, these purity tests are destructive.
1: Yeah, but we're also not there, Tom, in the cycle. Anybody who knows, anybody who's paying attention, I think most of your callers do, we're not there. We're not at the circular firing squad part. We're not at the purity test part. Mm-hmm. The primaries are over, and we're at the get the gavel, blue no matter who, doesn't matter, then put the pressure on them. And I realize that's frustrating to a lot of people.
0: Yeah, no,
1: but
0: you're right, Brian.
1: Gaza specifically, The last cycle, the people that were like, Biden's horrible on Gaza. And I was like, I want to have a big tent. So I want to welcome these people in. But if they walk in the voting booth and either didn't vote for, I mean, it wasn't Biden, the end was Harris. If they didn't vote for Harris or voted for a Republican or just didn't walk into the voting booth, they handed us Trump, who told us he was going to be worse for the people of Gaza.
0: Oh, yeah. Yeah, 5 million people who voted for Joe Biden didn't show up in 2024. Literally just didn't show up.
1: Yeah. And the purity test / circular firing squad may have its place, but it is not after the primaries are over, before the general election.
0: My
1: original call was I will be prioritizing for my donations, my lobbying for, my voting for, of anybody who, like, if I'm trying to decide between two Democrats, again, not decide whether I'm going to vote, not decide between Democrats and Republicans. That's already decided. But I will choose the one, if otherwise they're equal, I would choose the one that's saying these people need to go to prison.
0: Yeah.
1: Prison for the crimes, the treason
0: they are
1: committing on a daily
0: basis.
1: I
0: think if Trump hadn't gotten elected president, he would be in prison right now. I mean, he was convicted of all those felonies, you know, 34 different felonies. Brian, I got to run, but thank you. Very, very well said. Very well said. It's 21 minutes past the hour. We'll be right back.

Tired of news that protects the powerful? Get reporting with a backbone at the Commonwealth Report. 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

0: Welcome back. 22 minutes past the hour. Jimmy Kimmel has, I guess he decided to take the pressure off ABC. ABC is, I mean, yesterday we talked about these rumors that are floating around that Jimmy Kimmel's contract is not going to be renewed after May of next year when his current contract expires. That reporting that came out of Rupert Murdoch's New York Post has been weakly disputed, shall we say. So we're not really sure. But this one thing that Brendan Carr has been doing, Brendan Carr, you know, is the head of the FCC. He's a complete Trump toady. I mean, he's got his head so far up Trump's backside that he can't see daylight. And this guy has been, he went after The View for interviewing James Tallarico, and then he threatened to go after Jimmy Kimmel for interviewing James Tallarico. So Kimmel just gave in yesterday. He said, you know, ABC has had enough, right? Because they, you know, it's a network, it's owned by Disney, but they own a whole bunch of television stations. And, you know, every, I don't know the period, it's 8 or 10 years, something like that, every certain number of years, the television stations have to renew their licenses. They're not up for renewal now, these ABC stations. But Brendan Carr says, we're gonna act as if they are. We're going to investigate them. We're going to make them jump through all kinds of hoops. We're going to make them hire lawyers. We're going to cost them a lot of money. We're going to punish them because Jimmy Kimmel said things that made Donald Trump feel bad. And one of the ways that he says he's going to punish is there is this law called the Equal Time Rule that says during a campaign, if you give time, if you're a news program, and you give time to one candidate about something that's not just the news, you know, in other words, an opportunity for that candidate to pitch himself or herself, you have to do the same thing for their opponent. And, you know, it's a reasonable thing, and the news people generally follow it. It's why you don't typically see candidates on news programs, at least over-the-air news programs. You will on cable, because cable isn't regulated by the FCC, or at least not regulated in this way. These regulations only apply to over-the-air stuff. I think, frankly, well, that's a digression. But so Jimmy Kimmel basically said, you know, we'll take this interview with Tallarico and we'll put it on YouTube rather than put it on our show, because, you know, we're just going to give in to Brendan Carr and take the pressure off ABC. I get it. I probably would have done the same thing if it was me and my show. I mean, you know, if I was owned by Disney and ABC and this billion-dollar corporation is looking at millions of dollars in legal expenses and all that kind of stuff just to keep me on the air, I don't know how this is going to play out. But, you know, in his opening monologue last night, he said, quote, "I'll be interviewing James Tallarico tomorrow night under unusual circumstances. You know, for a lot of years, for the whole 20-plus years of our show, in fact," and by the way, he started his show 2 months before I started this program. We've been on the air the exact same amount of time. We both started, he started in January of 2003. We started in March of 2003. He says, "For the whole 20-plus years of our show, in fact, I've been interviewing Americans who are running for office with no problem at all, just like Letterman did, just like Jay Leno did, just like Arsenio Hall did, et cetera, et cetera. I've interviewed a lot of political candidates, from Hillary Clinton to Ted Cruz to Donald Trump himself." He says, "I interviewed Donald Trump when he was running for president in 2015. And at the time, when he was the one sitting next to me, he seemed to have no problem with the idea of a talk show host interviewing candidates. In fact, he was very eager to come back for another interview, which he did just before the nominee. He became the nominee in 2016. But for some reason, and I can't seem to figure out what that reason is, something has changed." Now, obviously, what has changed is that, you know, Trump is now president, and that he's got this lickspittle, Brendan Carr, running the FCC and going after anybody who says anything that hurts little Donnie's poor little feelings. So, weird stuff. Meanwhile, did you know it's a crime to pay voters for their vote? I think Donald Trump might have committed a felony last night. I'll tell you about that after the break, and I'll pick up your calls. We'll be right back. It's 27 minutes past the hour. The place where we dare to ask, is Walmart a person? And we dare to say no. Supreme Court lied about that one, too.
1: 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Call 202-808-9925.
0: It's the place where smart people get their news. Right back with your calls. Just a minute.

morning. This is the Commonwealth Report, news for the public, not the powerful. You can follow us at commonwealthreport.news. Is Anthropic building a pre-crime machine to hunt its own critics? The American Prospect reports that Anthropic, the AI company behind Claude, is building a surveillance operation targeting activists who oppose the rapid rollout of AI. A job posting last month seeks an intelligence specialist paid up to $230,000.

dissent itself becomes a crime. Trump follows Project 2025 playbook to rig the 2030 census. The Trump administration just formally proposed changes to the 2030 census that could erase millions from the count. The plan would exclude anyone who isn't a citizen or green card holder as of April 1, 2030, from the numbers used to apportion House seats. That means undocumented immigrants, but also visa holders, refugees, and asylum seekers. It also drops the questions on race, ethnicity, and sexual orientation. The 14th Amendment says House seats are apportioned by counting, quote, the whole number of persons in each state. New York Attorney General Letitia James said, quote, every person living in the United States, regardless of immigration status, must be counted. She beat Trump on this in 2020 and vows to fight again. Census numbers also steer trillions in federal funding. Rig the count, and you rig the power for a full decade. Did Trump's attacks on female reporters help fuel the violence in Ohio? Over the weekend, an armed man lunged at Amy Acton, Ohio's Democratic candidate for governor, at the Canfield Fair. He injured bystanders but never reached her, and he's since pleaded not guilty to misdemeanor charges. Sherrod Brown, the former senator now running for Senate again, faced reporters this week and didn't dodge. Anyone who commits political violence, he said, should be held responsible. Politicians at the highest levels of government are attacking people personally, he said, and the president keeps calling names, particularly female reporters. And he said, there's just no room for that. He says keeping staff and volunteers safe is his first job, but he won't skip a single event. When the most powerful man in the country models contempt, some of his followers act on it. Words from the top land at the bottom. Why are women dying from a condition that should never kill anyone? ProPublica analyzed CDC data and found that deaths involving ectopic pregnancies nearly doubled from about 100 in 2014 through 2019 to almost 200 since 2020. Doctors say these deaths should never happen. Excuse me. Ectopic pregnancies can't survive, and treatment means ending them. Nationwide, the rate climbed, but in states with strict abortion bans, it hit 13.1 deaths per million births versus 7.1 in states without bans. Women described being sent home from emergency rooms while their tubes ruptured. One Oklahoma woman was refused at three hospitals, one doctor telling her her treatment could mean 10 years in the pokey before she drove to Kansas for care. Meanwhile, Trump gutted the CDC's reproductive health division, so almost nobody is investigating this. Republicans passed these bans in the name of life. Women are dying, and the government has stopped counting. Will the climate train won us over while Trump serves big oil? NOAA announced Wednesday that August was the hottest ever recorded in the lower 48, 3.5 degrees above the 20th century average. And June through August was the hottest summer in 132 years. The Dust Bowl summer of 1936 has now been matched or beaten twice in 5 years. Texas A&M climate scientist Andrew Dressler says it's time to stop acting surprised because this is happening exactly as scientists forecast decades ago. And a new study in Environmental Research Letters warns that thawing permafrost, warming wetlands, and bigger wildfires could amplify warming another 20 to 30% by 2010. Feedback loops most projections ignore. Meanwhile, Trump declared an emergency, an energy emergency, quit the Paris Agreement again, and left workers without heat protections. One scientist calls it unconscionable. The physics don't care who's president. It keeps the receipts. Chemical giants rewrite state laws so nobody can prove the air is poisoned. Floodlight reports that since 2024, Louisiana, Kentucky, and Ohio have passed nearly identical laws backed by chemical and manufacturing trade groups that bar regulators from using community-collected air data for enforcement unless it comes from EPA-approved equipment costing tens of thousands of dollars. Meanwhile, government air monitors have fallen by nearly half in 20 years, and 6 in 10 counties have none. For 71 of the 100 biggest polluters Floodlight examined, the chemical each released isn't measured by any state monitor. Industry claims it's about accuracy, but when West Virginia's lawmakers offered a compromise requiring accurate monitors, a ChemOARS official wrote it, quote, essentially codifies what we are trying to prevent. The American Chemistry Council spent $22 million lobbying in 2024. You can't fight what you're not allowed to measure or know. And that's the way it is today, Thursday, September 10th, 2026. I'm Tom Hartman.

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0: 18 U.S.C. 597. Odds are you've never heard of it, but it's a law that was passed in 1971 that makes it a felony crime to offer, give, solicit, or accept compensation in exchange for voting, withholding a vote, or voting for or against a particular candidate. It's quite explicit. The foundation for this was actually passed in 1925, but in 71, it became very, very explicit with this law. And, for example, this is one of the examples that a campaign worker offers cash to individuals in exchange for voting for a specific candidate. This is a direct violation of federal law. Well, what did I hear last night? Donald Trump offering cash to vote for Republicans. So what's the penalty for this? Well, if it's a non-willful violation, in other words, if you do it by accident, it's 1 year in federal prison and a $100,000 fine. If it's a willful violation, if you intend to offer $5,000 to people if they vote for Republicans, it's 2 years in federal prison and up to $250,000 fine. And higher fines are possible if there are aggregating factors, you know, like you said it during a Republican National Convention. This is an actual federal law, 18 U.S.C. 597, that Donald Trump broke last night. And I'm, you know, I've been watching, I guess today it's MSNBC all day, you know, on the monitor here in the studio, just keep track, see if there's any breaking news that I need to catch that I didn't catch, you know, on the breaks looking at Drudge and whatnot. And nobody has raised the issue that Donald Trump committed a crime last night. I mean, nobody. I don't get it. It's frankly astonishing. It's, to say the very least. Meanwhile, in South Korea, for God's sake, South Korea, people are in the streets right now with anti-Trump posters saying, do not send our soldiers to the Hormuz Gulf. To the Hormuz Strait, to the Gulf. And the reason why, of course, is because, you know, Trump screwed South Korea, cut short our military exercises with them in deference to his good friend, the murderous dictator Kim Jong-un. And so the president of South Korea is saying, well, maybe we should help him out in the Gulf, in the Strait of Hormuz. And the people are pissed. They are out in the streets. So keep an eye on that one. All right, what's on your mind today? Cody in New York City. Hey, Cody, what's up?
1: Hey, Tom. So America has been a democracy for our entire existence.
0: At least in theory.
1: For 250 years.
0: I would argue we didn't really become a democracy until 1965. But keep going.
1: Fair enough. Big picture democracy. So if we ever are going to change that, and America is going to end democracy, what needs to happen is this needs to be a massive topic of discussion on a national level, on a local level. Families should be discussing it at their table. It should be a massive, massive issue. Well, and people should be able to vote on it. People should be able to decide, are we going to end democracy or not? Well, here we are. We've got Donald Trump and the Republican Party, and they are about to end democracy. They are ending it right now.
0: Yeah.
1: And there is
0: right up front about it, by the way. You know, we want to come up with a list of who can vote and who can't, and we're going to have the post office enforce it.
1: Exactly. And there is zero discussion about we are ending democracy. Zero.
0: Yeah.
1: This should be a topic on every single news program. It should be screaming headlines in every single newspaper, and nothing. There is no discussion about it. As a consequence, the American people and the voters in America, they have no idea that democracy is about to end, because it's just common sense. If there's like some natural disaster or some huge thing, you'd think, well, of course they'd be talking about it on the news media. Mm-hmm. It would be all over the news media. I'd be aware of it. Like a hurricane. Think about a hurricane. When a hurricane hits, it's 24/7 a hurricane hits. But people have no idea that democracy is going to end because the media never discusses it, Tom.
0: Well, and this is because they're afraid of pissing off Republicans. But, you know, Cody, respectfully, there are a lot of us who know that this is what's going on. I mean, you know, it's I think not, the people who showed up for the No Kings protest know that this is what's going on, for example.
1: Yeah, I agree. What we're talking about, Tom, you're talking about is the high information voters. Like, mm-hmm. you know, call it even the top 50%. But think about the population. This is who. This is what is going to elect Trump. It's the bottom, yeah. low information voters. It's the 25-30%. And they have no idea. And the way to reach them is to make this a national issue. And it's both the media that fails to do it, and it's the Democrats that fail to do it. It's astonishing that this should be the topic. It shouldn't be debating, oh, Trump's new nominee is unqualified. Like, the media loses the forest for the trees, right? We yeah. talk about the trees, but nobody talks about the forest. That what Trump is trying to do is dismantle democracy. Democracy. We have an election in 60 days. This could be the last election. Bless you, Tom.
0: Thank you.
1: Be the last election, the last election in American history. And no one is even talking about it. No one is. It's unfair to the public. The public is not even being given a chance to keep democracy in November because the public doesn't know that democracy is about to be lost in November.
0: Yeah, you made a great point, Cody. It's a great rant. I'm going to end it there because we've got other callers. But well said, and I completely agree. Thank you. Lynette in St. Paul, Minnesota, listening on KTNF. Hey, Lynette, what's on your mind today?
2: Yes. Hi, Tom. There was another caller that was talking about old TV shows and how we're kind of talking about the same things. And yeah, we have Roku, and so you watch these old TV shows. There's an old Western called The Virginian, and there's Gunsmoke. Of course, Laugh-In was all political, but again, all those, I can't watch Laugh-In anymore because it's all the same stuff from 56 years ago that we're still yeah. talking about, that we're still here.
0: Just watch All the Family.
2: Yeah.
0: You know, or any of those Norman Lear shows, you know, from the 90s.
2: Yeah. So we used to know as entertainment in our living rooms watching these shows what, and also being a man, was really about. And there's a really classic, there's a lot of really good Virginian shows, but one particular one, it was played right before the 1964 election, October 28th, 1964, and it's called Big Image, Little Man on the show The Virginian. And he's this Trump kind of rich boy guy. He gets thrown off a train, and the person that threw him off didn't tell anybody. And so this is the 1800s, so nobody knew he was missing right away. And it's just a classic. I'm just like, oh, my God. I'd like to show it somewhere publicly. It's just showing how he was completely inept. He had no idea how to function in regular life. These cowboys pick him up. He's starving and practically, you know, he didn't have any water or food, and he's in the desert. And so anyway, he doesn't know how to deal with these things. And so they put him to work when he gets better, and he's protesting. He's trying to run away. He's doing all these things. But I was just thinking, many of these shows, I would say probably every three episodes or something, there's some guy or men in the town that are taking over a town, and then the Virginian comes in, and he's like,
0: they were morality plays. I mean, Gunsmoke was morality plays, too. I used to know Dennis Weaver. We were good friends, and he would go on about that, you know, about how we were teaching people what was right with Gunsmoke. Who played in the Virginia? That was not James Garner. That was a different James, right?
2: Let's see. What was his name?
0: I was a little kid then, so.
2: Oh, yeah. Let's see. Well, Doug McClure was one, but the main guy that played the Virginian.
0: Okay. I don't even remember.
2: I'm terrible with names. Yeah. As soon as somebody asks me a name, my brain shuts off.
0: No, but I think you're right. And now, you know, the only place you find this is in our comedy. You know, it's Jimmy Kimmel, basically.
2: And in these shows, if you were a bragging kind of guy, you were not respected at
0: all. That's correct.
2: You were Pete Hegseth. You were made fun of. You were not the man.
0: Yeah, we need to bring that back, that ethic back. I'm with you. Lynette, thank you. Thanks for sharing that. We'll be right back with more of your calls. Stick around.
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0: 45 minutes past the hour. Talk media for the rest of us. We'll be right back with your calls.

0: And welcome back, Don in Applegate, California. Hey, Don, what's on your mind today?
1: Oh, a whole bunch of things, Tom. But I just wanted to point out a couple things. Henry George thought we could fix capitalism by taxing land values and preserving free enterprise. But Karl Marx figured capitalism was simply unfixable and had to be completely redone or replaced. So Elizabeth Maggi, the original inventor of the board game Monopoly, felt the same way as Henry George, that capitalism could be fixed.
0: Yeah, she was a Georgist.
1: And Marx felt it needed a complete makeover. Mm-hmm. The other thing is that throughout the 1800s and 1900s, Britain and Russia treated Iran as a buffer zone in a geopolitical chess match called the Great Game. Then British explorers found oil in Iran in 1908, so control over that fuel became the main thing. Then after World War II, the U.S. took over as the dominant Western power in the area to get that oil.
0: Yeah, a friend of mine actually parachuted into Iran in 1942 or 3 on behalf of the Germans to try to get the oil for Hitler.
1: It
0: was a big deal.
1: It just seems like that's the same thing we're fighting about now.
0: Yeah,
1: because Trump is just trying to get the oil.
0: I think you're right, Don.
1: And that lady that you talked to last, I also wanted to add that George Carlin is somebody that she should listen to on YouTube.
0: Oh, yeah, George, his stuff lives on YouTube, yeah. Absolutely.
1: Yeah, it's great.
0: Don, I got to move along, but thank you for the call. Excellent points, all. And not a lot of people even know who Henry George was. He's really worth studying. Thank you, Don. Patrick in Seattle. Hey, Patrick, what's on your mind today?
2: Yeah, hey, Tom. First of all, thank you so much for doing this every day. And
0: I'm having a good time, Patrick.
2: Good. You guys were talking earlier about crimes being committed. I do think an American Nuremberg needs to be sort of a platform plank of any Democratic candidate I vote for.
0: I agree.
2: Need to have it out with these guys. But the other night, what I wanted to talk about, the other night I had dinner with an old friend. She's a good liberal. She's a New York Times reader. And she turns to me with a lot of concern and she says, how do you feel about purity tests? And my first response was, of course, well, you know, that's a bad idea at this point. But I realized she was really talking about left purity tests, you know, DSA, Bernie-crats, they get blamed for this. But the purity tests really threatening Democrats' chances are the centrist rejection of populist anti-APAC candidates.
0: I agree.
2: Hakeem Jeffries' refusal to endorse Mom Domini or
0: Chuck and refusal to endorse Medicare for All. Yeah, that's a purity test. You're absolutely right.
2: Right. And so when somebody raises this, it's sort of a canard, this fear over purity tests. And that's it. It's kind of an imaginary issue.
0: I think that's a brilliant analysis. It had not occurred to me, I confess, that Jeffries was doing when he said he's not going to endorse Medicare for All was basically a purity test. And, right. it's a corporate Democrat purity test, but it's a purity test.
2: Exactly.
0: Yeah. Excellent point. Patrick, thanks for calling and making that. I appreciate it. I learned something. Thank you. 49 minutes past the hour. Back with more of your calls in just a minute. Stick around.

0: Hey, thanks so much for sharing our program and for reaching out to our stations and sponsors and letting them know that you're listening. It really means a lot to us. So back in 1933, when Franklin Roosevelt became president, we were in the depths of the Great Depression. He raised the top income tax rate on billionaires from 25% to 90%. The ultra-rich were screaming, and here's what he had to say.
1: A number of my friends who belong in the very high upper bracket have suggested to me on several occasions of late that if I am reelected president, they will have to move to some other nation because of high taxes here. Now, I will miss them very much.
0: He just took it right to them, right? Now, what came out of that was the world's largest and fastest growing and first major middle class. We can do this again. We just have to raise taxes on rich people. It's pretty straightforward. There's a whole article about it over at HartmanReport.com. Check it out. Welcome back. 10 minutes before the hour. Joe in Chicago. Hey, Joe, what's on your mind today?
2: Yes, hi. I just wanted to take a moment to reflect on 9/11.
0: Which is tomorrow.
2: When that happened, I was living in Chicago. I used to live in New York, and was absolutely horrified. I used to spend a lot of time there, mesmerized by the vast amounts of people that commuted in and out of that center. The media didn't seem to understand to the end of the day that there was like 12 buildings in that complex that all were going to be destroyed when those towers came down, which happened, and that those towers, there was no way in and out of them. If the elevators were working, you had to go to the 35th floor to transfer to an elevator to go higher up, mm-hmm. and different elevators went to different levels. The entrance was like 10 stories underground. There was no in and out on the ground floor, like mm-hmm. a street level entrance. They were combined in this massive tunnel system where the New Jersey and New York subway trains intersected.
0: Yep.
2: And so you had to go underground and then go back up in them. So effectively trapping all those people in those buildings for the most part. I mean, mm-hmm. some did get out. But the horror of that just moved me like nothing else. It was like a Close Encounters experience. I had to get there and see what happened. Mm-hmm. And within 2 weeks, I was there, got into a building next door to this site, found my way up to the very top, looked down, got a couple rolls of photographs showing the destruction of the Port Authority building that was part of that complex. Mm-hmm. It just horrified me. When they built the memorial, it was it's an incredible moving site at the base of those towers, a void that goes down with this waterfall. It is very moving. But over the years, and going back and looking at the memorials, the feelings have changed to horror, to just shame and despising what we've done as a result of
0: that. Yeah, the way we reacted to it. Timothy Snyder, the fascism expert, his Substack newsletter this morning was about how on 9/11 he immediately published a piece saying, don't overreact. Now is the time. Use this, since this came out of Saudi Arabia, use this as an excuse to get off oil. Don't start a friggin' war. And, of course, George Bush had to start a war because his popularity was in the crapper.
2: It was worse than that. We started torturing people. We created the Civil War.
0: Yep.
2: I won't describe what I've read about what people did to each other because it's just unforgettable.
0: Oh yeah, what happened at Abu Ghraib? What happened down in turning people into vegetables? That one guy with the Hispanic name, I'm forgetting his name now. He literally lost his ability to speak. He was tortured so severely by us. And he had nothing to do with anything. He was just picked up.
2: They're using power.
0: Jose something, Padilla, I think.
2: Mutilate people. But the thing is that the Democrats should have really demanded that Bush and Cheney resign. They shouldn't even been told to resign. Yeah. They should have done so.
0: Well, and especially when it came out that on August 6th of 2001, George W. Bush had been warned explicitly that this was coming and refused to do anything about it. In fact, he refused to go back to Washington, D.C. until after 9/11 because he knew it was coming. And he didn't want to be in the White House when the White House got hit. because he knew that, you know, D.C. was going to be a target. Joe, I got to move along, but thanks for sharing your observations with us. And you know, it's a good setup for tomorrow. Thank you. Lawrence in St. Paul, Minnesota. Hey, Lawrence, thanks for listening to KTNF. What's on your mind today?
3: Hey, how are you doing? Yeah, live in St. Paul right now. I'm in Las Vegas, but I'm all over the country.
0: Okay.
3: And I do realize the thing. I want to make 2 points here. Since I'm traveling the country, I'm just going to tell you what I see. And your last caller was talking about the purity test. That's one thing I want to address. And the second thing I want to address is Donald Trump giving $5,000. So let's talk about the purity test for a thing about it. And here's the problem. The problem is not with Donald Trump. He's a genius. I mean, for a 10-year-old and a 10-year-old's mind, he's a genius. Mm. Of course he's going to give everybody $5,000. But the problem is not with Donald Trump. It's with the Democratic Party. And the Democratic Party, they're still being fed by MSNBC. And they don't know that they're being duped by that news channel. And here's the thing. The Democratic Party, they're still trying to appease to a voter bloc that will never vote for them. Mm. And that is the initial problem with the Democrats, is being fostered through MSNBC.
0: Well, not all of MSNBC, but I get it. Well, you know, when I see guests like Paul Rykoff on all the time, it's like, oh, really? Yeah.
3: Yeah, and I'm not saying all. Yeah, everything has its limits. But now that you can tell the switch.
0: No, Ali Velshi is doing a good job there. Rachel Maddow is doing a good job there. There's some, you know, Chris Hayes pretty much a pretty good job. But, yeah, I get it, particularly their daytime lineup.
3: And that's the thing. So that purity test is not going to get any better until we try to reach out to other people instead of just trying to appease a voter bloc that would never vote for them.
0: And well quickly, said, I hear the music. Lawrence, I got to run. I'm sorry, I'm out of time, but thanks for the call. Well said. And thank you for being with us today. We'll be back tomorrow, same time, same place. In the meantime, don't forget, democracy is not a spectator sport. It requires all of us, and that includes you. So get out there, get active, tag your... There's so much to do right now. We're writing postcards, calling people, letting people know, sending around articles that you've read. I mean, activism has never been more important. This is the most critical election of my lifetime. I guess it is. I'm guessing it is of yours, too. So tag your it. Have a great afternoon. I'll catch up with you tomorrow. Stay safe.
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5: While the production of my lowdown commentaries is high-tech, I confess that I'm antiquated. I still write each piece in longhand, applying my ballpoint to paper. This has caused bewildered glances from some who see me scribbling away in local coffee shops and bars. Recently, one fellow sidled up and whispered, "Watch out! If they see you doing this, they'll haul you off to the Smithsonian." But we handwriters might not be as obsolete as the key tappers assume. A fast-spreading grassroots movement is calling for schools to re-emphasize the value of writing and printing by hand instead of being wholly dependent on machines. Already, 24 states, as varied as Mississippi and California, now require public schools to teach cursive writing in 3rd through 5th grades. This squares with new understanding of how brains absorb information. While keyboards are faster, the slower, more tactile act of handwriting creates longer-lasting comprehension of letters and better retention of the thoughts they convey. Neuroscientists find that rote keystrokes on a computer require little mental engagement, while physically drawing out words and ideas takes coordination of multiple areas of the brain to focus memory, eyes, and fingers on creating a written product. Just writing this piece conjured up a fond remembrance of my early childhood, sitting on the floor of our home learning to draw the ABCs, both print and cursive, on those line practice pads. It was both an artistic exercise and the development of a foundational tool for a life of learning. This is Jim Hightower saying, yes, computer literacy is an indispensable element of today's childhood curriculum, but so is the richer development of human thinking through putting pen to paper. So let's do both.

No Kings goes to the polls. Oil passes $100. 250 lawmakers fight Trump's ballot grab. Canada walks away. New York City's 9/11 lie exposed. And an AI insider quits in warning. Good morning. This is the Commonwealth Report. News for the public, not the powerful. You can follow us at commonwealthreport.news. Can No Kings turn millions of protesters into millions of early voters? The No Kings Coalition just announced its fourth National Day of Action. And this one isn't a march. It's a vote. On October 17th, groups including Indivisible, the ACLU, Move On, the American Federation of Teachers, and Black Voters Matter will hold thousands of events across the country, from block parties to rallies to walks to the polls, all to get people voting early. Indivisible's Ezra Levin said, quote, "We're taking back power for the people through the constitutional right to organize and the constitutional right to vote." Organizers say the March No Kings was one of the largest single-day nonviolent actions in American history. Protests get attention. Voting gets power. If the millions who marched show up early at the polls, no king and no billionaire can rig an election that big. Oil tops $100 a barrel. Will it hit $150? Brent crude crossed $100 a barrel today for the first time since July, after the U.S. military struck Iranian tankers and Houthi forces hit Saudi oil facilities in four cities, injuring 73 people. The war Trump and Israel launched on February 28th is now in its sixth month. Oil sat around $70 when it all started. Goldman Sachs warns Brent could top $120 if shipping attacks intensify. And its analysts say, quote, "Markets are increasingly pricing a prolonged Mideast conflict." A Brown University tracker says Americans have already paid an extra $100 billion for gasoline and diesel since the war began. Diesel hit a record $5.90 a gallon on Labor Day. Every truck, every tractor, every grocery delivery costs more now. That's Trump's war of choice, and working families are paying the bill. Will six justices let Trump use the post office to decide who votes? More than 250 current and former members of Congress filed a brief with the Supreme Court yesterday, urging the justices to stop Trump's executive order restricting mail-in voting. That's every Senate Democrat, 199 House Democrats, and 15 former Republicans. The March order and a follow-on postal service rule would let the government pile new requirements on mail ballots and build a national voter list. Federal Judge Indira Talwani blocked it Friday as unconstitutional, and the administration ran to the Supreme Court over the weekend to switch it back on. Jamie Raskin called it a, quote, "naked power grab by a historically unpopular president." Mail voting starts in some states within days. The Constitution gives states and Congress the power over elections, not the president. If six justices hand Trump the mailbox, they hand him the midterms. Did Trump just push our closest ally into Europe's arms? The White House announced Tuesday night that the United States will ban Canadian dairy, most Canadian beer, wine, and spirits, and Canadian motorcycles starting September 29th. Trump also shut Canadian products out of big federal contracts. That came hours after Canada's retaliatory tariffs on $20 billion in American goods took effect, answering the 50% tariffs Trump imposed last month when trade talks collapsed. Prime Minister Mark Carney isn't backing down. He said Canada relied too much on one partner and vowed to speed up trade with Europe. "We have everything we need to pivot and prosper," he said. Carney addresses the European Parliament next week, and Canadian officials are exploring ties with the EU that stop just short of membership. Trump keeps taunting Canada about becoming the 51st state. Instead, he's driving away our best friend, and American farmers, distillers, and workers will eat the cost. Mayor Mamdani opens the files that show City Hall knew Ground Zero air was toxic. 3 days before the 25th anniversary of September 11, New York Mayor Zoran Mamdani released more than 170,000 pages of city records survivors have fought for across several administrations. Many sat in 68 boxes in a Department of Environmental Protection office only found last year. The files going back to the Giuliani years show city leaders understood the danger from burning toxins at Ground Zero while telling residents and rescue workers the air was safe. One memo to a Giuliani deputy mayor warned the city could face tens of thousands of legal claims. Mamdani said people got sick because the leaders they trusted lied. The city settled two lawsuits with 9/11 Health Watch and is spending $34 million on a public portal. Thousands have died of 9/11 illnesses. The truth was in a box the whole time. Why did an Anthropic researcher just quit AI to warn the world?
Jacob Coxon is 27 and trains frontier AI models. And yesterday, he quit Anthropic and the whole AI industry. He told the Wall Street Journal he won't take part in the race to build AI that improves itself, fearing it could spin out of human control. By the end of next year, things could be out of control already, he said. Coxon left OpenAI for Anthropic this year because of its safety reputation, and he says even sincere safeguards can't survive competition without coordinated restraint. He signed an open letter with more than 1,000 researchers, including Anthropic's own CEO, calling for a way to slow development. Meanwhile, Trump's Washington has no federal AI law at all. When the people building the machine head for the exits, the rest of us had better ask who's steering. And that's the way it is today, Wednesday, September 9th, 2026. I'm Tom Hartman.

0: This is the Tom Hartman Program.
1: Hey, top of the Thursday to you. The old America is dying. Who will build the new one? Interesting question. We'll get into that in just a moment. Also, Trump promises you $5,000. Hand-delivered by the Tooth Fairy. We'll get to that in a moment. Also, John Fetterman pledges to work with President Trump in a video to the Republican convention. Say what? In the second hour of our program, Phil Itner is going to drop by with a live update from Kiev, Ukraine. Also, the bond market has said to Scott Bessent, go pound sand, Scott. What's next? We'll talk about that. And also, a fascist alert. Right-wing media repeated that the Trump administration's claims of over a quarter million non-citizens are registered to vote. It's just a lie. Doesn't exist. We'll get to that in the second hour. In the third hour of our program, Troy Miller is going to drop by, an old friend of our show, an old producer of this program. How can rural voters save the Democratic Party and America? Also, Jimmy Kimmel sends James Tallarico interview to YouTube after threats from the Trump FCC. Big Brother is at it again. And why won't our DOJ help the Europeans investigating Epstein? So, a lot to talk about today. I want to open with my op-ed at HartmanReport.com. The old America is dying. Who will build the new one? I've been wanting to write about this and talk about this for, geez, for a long time. And it finally kind of all came together in my head yesterday as I was, as I sat down, well, Louise and I were brainstorming this thing. You know, Hakeem Jeffries a week or two ago said that he was not in favor of Medicare for all. Essentially. I mean, you know, really what he said was, you know, we might be able to get there, but first we've got to do a few other things, like let's strengthen the Affordable Care Act, which is, you know, just a neoliberal giveaway to the big insurance industry that Barack Obama put into place. And Republicans, for some bizarre reason, hate, because which is weird because it was, you know, a Heritage Foundation idea to begin with. But nonetheless, when Jeffries said that, he basically revealed that he doesn't think we are in a populist moment. On the other hand, Donald Trump, Steve Bannon, the neo-fascist tech bros, and the right-wing billionaires, they fully realize that we are in a populist moment, as do Bernie Sanders, AOC, Mamdani, El Sayed, and hundreds of other Democratic candidates this year. So what is a populist moment? Populism is what happens when the public loses faith in their government. It's really that simple. When people no longer have confidence that the government is working for them, they basically want a revolution. Not a bloody one, but they want change. They want dramatic change. And populism is neither left-wing nor right-wing. It can be either. It's almost never center. it's always left or right. And so, you know, the last time there was a major collapse in confidence in government was in the early 1930s or the late 1920s. You know, Herbert Hoover was the Republican president. He and Coolidge before him and Harding before him had lowered the top income tax rate from 91% down to 25%. They had deregulated the securities and banking industries. And, you know, the consequence of this was the Republican Great Depression, the stock market crash in October of 1929. And by the time FDR came into office in March of 1933, fully a third of Americans were out of work. Now, that Republican Great Depression didn't just hit the United States. It hit the rest of the world as well, particularly Germany, because Germany got the worst of it because it had just been defeated in World War I. So what happened was in both the United States and in Germany, in both countries, about a third of the total population, working population, were unemployed. And in both countries, people were like, this sucks. We want something new and different. That's the definition of a populist moment. And here in the United States, we got a Bernie Sanders kind of candidate, FDR, who said, we're going to tax the rich. We're going to use that money to build out the infrastructure of America. We're going to put American working class people back to work. We're going to make sure that they get a decent damn wage, you know, because they're going to have a union, and we're going to establish a minimum wage. You know, that was FDR slash Bernie in 1932. In 1933, he became president. Similarly, in Germany, Hitler said, I'm going to put people back to work. We're going to reindustrialize Germany. We're going to do it by rebuilding the army. We're going to build the Autobahn. We're going to start a car company called the People's Car, Volkswagen. We're going to put this country back together. Just elect me. And I alone can do it, right? And it's going to take strength. So that's right-wing populism. So the populist moment of the 1930s brought us FDR, a Bernie-like FDR, and a Trump-like Hitler in the United States and Germany. We are again in a populist moment. In 1960, when Dwight Eisenhower was president, John Kennedy was running, 90%, I think the actual number was 87% of Americans told Pew, I believe it was, the link is in my article. Almost 90% of Americans said, the government always or almost always works in my interest. 9 out of 10 people. Today, that number is at 17%. Right across both parties and independents. That is, by definition, a populist moment. And the Republicans figured this out. In 2016, I think we entered a populist moment in the middle of the Bush presidency. I think it was the 2006 election when Democrats won like crazy. That was the time when Americans were realizing that they had been lied into the Iraq and Afghanistan wars, that Bush was just interested in cutting taxes on billionaires, that Cheney was just interested in bailing out Halliburton, his company that he owned hundreds of thousands of shares of stock in, and that the whole thing was a scam, a grift. And I think we've been there ever since. I mean, the fact that in 2008, Barack Obama won the election by saying he was going to offer us hope and change is the populist word, in my opinion, proves that. Now, Obama didn't deliver. Instead of actually changing America, all he did was put into place a Heritage Foundation right-wing plan to turn our health care system over to the billionaires who own the six largest health insurance companies. And so we got the Affordable Care Act. But, you know, he was not a populist. He is not a populist to this day. He's a neoliberal, just like Bill Clinton was in 92. Biden tried to move away from that, tried to move toward a populist message and, you know, doing away with student debt, for example. The Republicans took it to the Supreme Court. But it was too little too late. On the other hand, the Republicans understood this, right? They put Trump in 2016. There are multiple polls, including a PolitiFact that looked into this, that show that Donald Trump would have been easily beaten by Bernie Sanders in 2016. Easily beaten. This horror never would have been inflicted on our country. But Hillary Clinton and Bill and his wealthy donors decided to disrupt Bernie's campaign, and you know, here we are, right? Two terms of Donald Trump. Because the only person with a populist message in the 2016 election, in the 2020 election, in the 2024 election, really the only person with a populist message was Donald Trump. I mean, I suppose you could argue that in the 2020 election, Joe Biden had a relatively populist message. I could make that case. And that's why he got elected. But like I said, it was too little too late. So here we are now in this populist moment, and the Democratic Party is torn in half. You've got these corporate Democrats, you know, the people who keep popping up on MSNBC like Paul Rykoff, and you know, the and whatnot, going, yeah, you know, we need to take on Iran, and we need the lefties are too left, and quack. You got that. The Marie Glusenkamp Perez's, you know, who vote against Democrats in Congress, and John Fetterman. You got them, you know, taking money from big corporations. And then you've got progressives, you know, J.B. Pritzker and AOC and, you know, there's just a whole El Said and Mamdani and, all, you know, a bunch of them. And the bottom line is that the Democratic Party needs to wake up some pretty damn fast and realize that we are in a populist moment and that the populist candidates are the ones who are consistently winning and will consistently win. And we need to be pushing that populism within the Democratic Party. Grassroots activism, true change, not just hope, true change in America. We need a new deal. And we need to defeat this right-wing populism that is an echo of Adolf Hitler that we find in the Trump administration. So, vote.
0: This is the Tom Hartman Program.
1: 16 and a half minutes past the hour. I'll be right back with more of the news of the day and your calls in just a moment.

0: And welcome back, Jerry in Venice, California. Hey, Jerry, what's on your mind today?
1: Yeah, I won't talk about impeachment. I'm going to talk about climate change.
0: Okay.
1: These houses that are washing away, people don't understand that this climate is changing back to where it was a couple of thousand years ago, maybe even a thousand years ago, when the Salton Sea was at sea level. That's a lake 150 miles long. So these houses that are washing out in Santa Monica, when the pier was first put in 1909, the water was right at the pier. And then they put in this marina and caused the sand to slow down. So the Venice and Santa Monica beaches are like, a quarter mile out or a long ways that they've stopped the sand from coming down. So there's a book. It's the New Nature Library. Book number 9 is the tree book. And it has a picture of a Monterey cypress that's over 20 feet across, but about over a third of it is hanging over a bank. And that's from erosion that this tree is probably 2,000-3,000 years old.
0: So what's the point you're trying to make, Jerry?
1: That's these storms that are moving further north because this water's warmer further north. That's what's happening.
0: Mm-hmm. Yeah, yeah. What you're looking at is climate change. You're not looking at a reversion to a mean. You're looking at the effect.
1: Well, I'm just saying that these storms are coming back.
0: Carbon dioxide. Yeah, no doubt about it. No doubt about it. And it is, it's really hitting the Southern California coastline pretty hard.
1: Well,
0: excellent
1: you can
0: point.
1: You can tell it. Okay.
0: Yeah, thanks a lot, Jerry. Amy in Los Angeles. Hey, Amy, what's on your mind today?
2: Yes, good morning, Tom. Thank you very much for being there. And wonderful history lesson you taught us right now.
0: Thank you.
2: Anyway, okay, I have your book, Who Killed the American Dream, by donating money to JPFK. I'm reading it right now. My concern right now is about U.S.-Iran war. Mm-hmm. I call this Netanyahu's war.
0: It is. He's the one who wanted it.
2: He's the one who wanted it, and he's the one who wants it to continue for his own purpose. Okay. Now, I know that it's a well-known fact that U.S. military and Israeli military are joined together like Siamese twins. And one time, one of the congressmen, I think it was Kucinich, said that there was a Israeli military person sitting in Congress with uniform on, and he called it a treason. Anyway, my concern is that we know that we are cash cow for Israel. That country has free education, free
0: healthcare,
2: subsidized housing, free health system. Everything is wonderful for them. What is in it for us, Mr. Tom?
0: Well, increasingly nothing. Now that Netanyahu is embracing neo-fascism, and slaughter, I don't see anything in it. And that's why I've been saying for some time, I think that all military and financial aid from the United States to Israel should be cut off, and at least until Israel has true democratic reform. Amy, thank you for the call. It's 20 minutes past the hour. We'll be back in just a second.

0: 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Stay informed, stay empowered. Human beings have a couple of unique characteristics. The first is that we can be very tender and loving and concerned and caring toward people we perceive as being our group, us. We can also be extraordinarily violent against people that we consider to be them, if we think of them or this other as a threat. Probably a classic example of this is Adolf Hitler convincing Germans that, Jews were a threat to them and good Germans going along with the Holocaust. Well, this othering is built into our DNA. This is, ancient stuff. And the Republican Party, since the time of Nixon, when he started, picking up the white racist vote after Democrats laid it down in the 60s, Republicans have been using this to try to other minorities in America as a political strategy. And this is really deadly stuff. There's a whole op-ed about it over at HartmanReport.com. Is othering human nature's deadliest instinct? Check it out.
1: The old America is dying.

0: welcome backs. If the Republicans win, then you get $5,000, says Donald Trump, in a desperate attempt to bribe American voters last night to a half-empty auditorium, or stadium, I guess it was, in Dallas. This is so pathetic. This is so pathetic. He says, there's this crazy, sick little cloud over our country. We must defeat communism. Yeah. And his sales pitch, by the way, is, you know, we're going to do all these things for you. Right? Like, you know, remember when he said, number one, he's going to give you $5,000. I'll believe that when the Truth Fairy delivers it to me personally, right? Number two, remember when he was running for president, he said he was going to eliminate the federal income tax with tariffs? You're not going to have to pay income taxes anymore. Remember when he told us that the government would pay for IVF, in vitro fertilization? That was during the 2024 campaign. Remember when he said last year that he was going to cut electric bills for Americans by 50% in the first 18 months of his presidency? Remember when he said that he was going to make car loan interest deductible? Well, they passed a sort of thing. It's capped at $10,000 annually, and it expires in 2 years. He said, no more taxes on tips. Well, they just selected a small slice of tips, and that expires in 2 years. He said, no tax on Social Security benefits. He gave a small deduction to a small number of people on Social Security, and that expires in 2 years. He said, well, you're going to get a $5,000 Doge dividend check. Remember that promise? Remember the $2,000 tariff dividend checks he said he was going to send to us? Or how about the family caregiver tax credit? This is their newest thing that they're pushing. I mean, this is just crazy. J.D. Vance is out there saying, yeah, we've got this money that we use to pay for child care for single mothers who are working. We're going to take that away from single mothers because we don't approve of single motherhood. And we're going to give it to stay-at-home moms in families where they're married with a husband because we do approve of that. These are the same Republicans who have been squealing about the nanny state inflicting its values on us for the better part of my entire lifetime. But now, we can't be helping single mothers after all. That's immoral. They're living in sin. Incredible. And $5,000, you think we're going to get $5,000? Does anybody think we're going to get $5,000? I'm still waiting for my tariff check. I'm still waiting for my Doge rebate. Amazon got my tariff check. I know that. They got $1 billion. And Apple, but not me.
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0: And not you either. So what say you? I'll pick up your calls on the other side of the break. I do want to share with you one thought about John Fetterman, and then we'll get right into it.

morning. This is the Commonwealth Report, news for the public, not the powerful. You can follow us at commonwealthreport.news. Is Anthropic building a pre-crime machine to hunt its own critics? The American Prospect reports that Anthropic, the AI company behind Claude, is building a surveillance operation targeting activists who oppose the rapid rollout of AI. A job posting last month seeks an intelligence specialist paid up to $230,000 to track threats, including, quote, activism. And the Prospect says the company takes a, quote, pre-crime approach, predicting incidents before they happen and sometimes reporting people to police first. It tracked a protest in real time to reroute an executive. Last week, the San Francisco Standard reported Anthropic turned a Claude user into police over a chat, then refused to show officers the messages. One legal expert warned as AI companies grow more hated, they'll

ethnicity, and sexual orientation. The 14th Amendment says House seats are apportioned by counting, quote, the whole number of persons in each state. New York Attorney General Letitia James said, quote, every person living in the United States, regardless of immigration status, must be counted. She beat Trump on this in 2020 and vows to fight again. Census numbers also steer trillions in federal funding. Rig the count, and you rig the power for a full decade. Did Trump's attacks on female reporters help fuel the violence in Ohio? Over the weekend, an armed man lunged at Amy Acton, Ohio's Democratic candidate for governor, at the Canfield Fair. He injured bystanders but never reached her, and he's since pleaded not guilty to misdemeanor charges. Sherrod Brown, the former senator now running for Senate again, faced reporters this week and didn't dodge. Anyone who commits political violence, he said, should be held responsible. Politicians at the highest levels of government are attacking people personally, he said, and the president keeps calling names, particularly female reporters. And he said, there's just no room for that. He says keeping staff and volunteers safe is his first job, but he won't skip a single event. When the most powerful man in the country models contempt, some of his followers act on it. Words from the top land at the bottom. Why are women dying from a condition that should never kill anyone? ProPublica analyzed CDC data and found that deaths involving ectopic pregnancies nearly doubled from about 100 in 2014 through 2019 to almost 200 since 2020. Doctors say these deaths should never happen. Excuse me. Ectopic pregnancies can't survive, and treatment means ending them. Nationwide, the rate climbed, but in states with strict abortion bans, it hit 13.1 deaths per million births versus 7.1 in states without bans. Women described being sent home from emergency rooms while their tubes ruptured. One Oklahoma woman was refused at three hospitals, one doctor telling her her treatment could mean 10 years in the pokey before she drove to Kansas for care. Meanwhile, Trump gutted the CDC's reproductive health division, so almost nobody is investigating this. Republicans passed these bans in the name of life. Women are dying, and the government has stopped counting. Will the climate train won us over while Trump serves big oil? NOAA announced Wednesday that August was the hottest ever recorded in the lower 48, 3.5 degrees above the 20th century average. And June through August was the hottest summer in 132 years. The Dust Bowl summer of 1936 has now been matched or beaten twice in 5 years. Texas A&M climate scientist Andrew Dressler says it's time to stop acting surprised because this is happening exactly as scientists forecast decades ago. And a new study in Environmental Research Letters warns that thawing permafrost, warming wetlands, and bigger wildfires could amplify warming another 20 to 30% by 2010. Feedback loops most projections ignore. Meanwhile, Trump declared an emergency, an energy emergency, quit the Paris Agreement again, and left workers without heat protections. One scientist calls it unconscionable. The physics don't care who's president. It keeps the receipts. Chemical giants rewrite state laws so nobody can prove the air is poisoned. Floodlight reports that since 2024, Louisiana, Kentucky, and Ohio have passed nearly identical laws backed by chemical and manufacturing trade groups that bar regulators from using community-collected air data for enforcement unless it comes from EPA-approved equipment costing tens of thousands of dollars. Meanwhile, government air monitors have fallen by nearly half in 20 years, and 6 in 10 counties have none. For 71 of the 100 biggest polluters Floodlight examined, the chemical each released isn't measured by any state monitor. Industry claims it's about accuracy, but when West Virginia's lawmakers offered a compromise requiring accurate monitors, a ChemUrs official wrote it, quote, essentially codifies what we are trying to prevent. The American Chemistry Council spent $22 million lobbying in 2024. You can't fight what you're not allowed to measure or know. And that's the way it is today, Thursday, September 10th, 2026. I'm Tom Hartman.

Don't let billionaires shape your understanding of the world. The Hartman Report brings you powerful, independent insight, free, clear, direct, and uncompromising. 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A lot of people wonder, where did this whole right-wing movement to basically gut our freedoms and end DEI and all this other, where did this all begin?

0: It all started back in 1951 with a book called The Conservative Mind, From Burke to Eliot by Russell Kirk. And he argued that if the middle class ever got too big, you'd see young people and women and racial minorities all get up on their hind feet and start protesting and basically screwing up America. And in the 50s, you know, even Republicans thought he was nuts. But then the 60s happened and all those protests. And suddenly Republicans thought, yeah, he's right. We've got to destroy the middle class or at least cut it back. And that was Reagan's mandate when he came into office in 1981. There's a whole article about this. You can read all the details. It's titled The GOP's 60-Year Conspiracy to Kill Our Democracy. None dare call it treason, but I will. Over at HartmanReport.com. Check it out. Minutes past the hour. Welcome back. So John Fetterman showed up last night, at least electronically, at the Republican midterm convention, the first one in the history of the party. 6 foot 8 with a hoodie. I don't know what to make of John Fetterman. I'll just tell you right up front. My sense of it, having worked with people or been around people, or both really, who have experienced brain damage, is that that's what's going on. That this is a guy who experienced severe brain damage as a result of the stroke that he had. He had a stroke, and then he was hospitalized for severe depression, which is a real common consequence of strokes. And I think he's lost part of his mental faculties. He doesn't show up to do his job. He won't meet with constituents. He doesn't seem to give a rat's ass about anything except going on Fox News and trashing Democrats. And last night, of course, he was praising Republicans and saying, "I pledge to work with President Trump." And the Wall Street Journal just kind of outed him this week. But it's a really sad thing. Chris DeLuzio, who's a congressman from Pennsylvania, is seriously looking at running against Fetterman. He's not up for re-election for 2 more years. This would be the 28 election. But Chris DeLuzio is thinking about primarying him. He says he's not. He says, somebody asked him, what are the odds you challenge Fetterman in a Democratic primary? Jake Tapper asked him. He says, "Well, I've gotten a lot of encouragement to do it, but not thinking about it right now." Yeah. My concern is how much damage will John Fetterman do over the next 2 years if Democrats can take the Senate? Are we going to have another Joe Manchin, Kyrsten Sinema situation? Apparently, the Republican senator from Pennsylvania has been buddy-buddying with John Fetterman for quite some time now, apparently since his stroke, and has kind of become his mentor. They travel around together. They do things together. And Fetterman is kind of quickly morphing into a Republican. This is not a good thing. I mean, like I said, we saw this with Manchin and Sinema, and I don't want to see it again, but I think we're stuck with it. So what's on your mind today, Russ, in Hickory Hill, Illinois? Hey, Russ, what's up?
1: Thank you for taking my call, Tom. I call you for a little information. I'm not that bright. This Republican Party, Tom, They're rudderless. I mean, Cruz, you didn't even bring up Cruz yesterday, being on The View accusing Biden of $5 gas prices. And then you sit there, Tim Scott, and the guy next to him is like, "What are you talking about?" And now all these House members, "I'm going back to my district." But the best one was the guy in Texas or something. I got to go see my kid's football game.
0: That's right.
1: It's like religion. Friday night, guy.
0: I promised I
1: would. I mean, Tom, They're rudderless. And then you sit there and this idiot running the countries, they're all down there.
0: Yeah.
1: But you didn't hear the best one. Did you see this rock star guy, this Hispanic guy in Texas? He's supposed to be this big rock star-like. He's running down by the border. They redistricted the thing. Trump won it by 18. Poll came out last night. 51-45, he's winning. Wow. In a redistrict thing. Yeah. He's supposed to be this big Hispanic, right? He's like the Beatles.
0: Yeah.
1: Today,
0: yeah.
1: It would be the Beatles.
0: But no.
1: But, I mean, they're rudderless, Tom.
0: You know, what I thought was the weirdest moment of last night, you know who Scott Turner is?
1: He's from Pennsylvania, isn't he?
0: He's
1: a House member?
0: Yeah, I'm not sure where he's from, but he's the Secretary of HUD, Housing and Urban Development.
1: I thought he was a House member at one time.
0: No, he's a former NFL football player. He's a, you know, a big, strapping, kind of handsome guy. And yesterday, after he gave his speech, he walked by MAGA Republican Representative Anna Paulina Luna and tried to smack her on the butt, you know, tried to pat her butt as he walked by her. And it got picked up on the Jumbotron, apparently, and everybody's going, what? And he just barely missed her butt, actually, so... I thought that was just the weirdest moment. All they've got is Dear Leader. I mean, that's it. That's why they're calling it the Trumpalooza. Trumpalooza or whatever. That's all they've got is Dear Leader and his lies. And
1: here's a new one.
0: Eager to follow them. It's sad.
1: Well, here's a new one. Boom had it. Now, I don't know about math, but they had, will the Republicans keep the House?
0: Yeah.
1: 16% say yeah. 89% no. Add it up, that's 105%, Tom. They also give them now 60% the Democrats are going to win the Senate.
0: Yeah. Well,
1: I mean,
0: well, you know,
1: it's
0: all going to depend on how many of us get out and vote, because the billionaire money is flowing into the media right now, and the algorithms on Facebook and X are heavily tilted to help the Republicans and
1: burn
0: the Democrats.
1: In.
0: So there you go.
1: You see that, Russ?
0: Yeah, no, Russ, good on you. Good talking to you. Thank you for the call. Skip in Muskegon, Michigan. Hey, Skip, what's on your mind today?
2: Oh, you keep wondering how Putin has control over Trump, and you were putting it yesterday or the day before, I think it was yesterday, on the fact that Trump launders money for the KGB. And
0: he launders money for the Russian mafia.
2: Pardon?
0: He launders money for the Russian mafia, according to Craig Unger, about $1 billion so far.
2: When communism failed, the KGB had somewhere to go. So what they did was they became the mob. They threw the rich out of the windows.
0: Yeah,
2: they
0: good point,
2: stole
0: Skip.
2: Their businesses. I believe that's the same thing. If it ever happens in America, the billionaires who back Trump are going to have the same thing happen to them. They're going to be thrown out of windows, and the evil in the CIA will take over.
0: Yeah. It's a realistic scenario. It is a realistic scenario. I agree with you.
2: You watched Godfather 2, right?
0: Yeah. Who hasn't?
2: All right. Well, you take Putin and you give him the position of Michael. And then you take Trump and make him the senator from Las Vegas.
0: Mm.
2: That's what happened, I believe. And there's enough evidence, if you were to have time to just sit down and think of everything you've heard since Trump has been on the scene politically, you'd put it together yourself like I have.
0: Yeah.
2: Now, I might be wrong, but I'm pretty sure I'm not.
0: No, I think you're right, Skip. I mean, keep in mind, Trump's lawyer and mentor, Roy Cohn, was also the lawyer for the five mafia families in New York. Trump used mafia concrete to build Trump Tower. Trump went to the Russian mafia to buy TVs for the Hyatt that he built down on Grand Central Station. The association between Trump and the American mafia and the Trump and the Russian mafia goes back years. Craig Unger has done a marvelous job of documenting. Skip, thanks for the call. Matthew in Madison, Wisconsin. Hey, Matthew, thanks for listening to Civic Media. What's up?
3: Hey, Tom, thanks for what you do. Trump is definitely in with the mob. The UFC is owned by mobsters, the Fertitta brothers. Dana White is just the face of it. But I want to talk about Medicare and Social Security for a minute and how what the Republicans are doing is basically stealing our money. I don't know why more people aren't upset about this. I don't know why the pitchforks aren't out. But I was talking to my partner yesterday, and she's 40. I'm 50. I've been working since 13, so I must have given the government for my Social Security, which is an earned benefit, at least $80-some thousand. And if I don't get a check from them when they cancel it, then it's time to burn buildings down. But she thinks that the money she's paying into it now is going to pay for the baby boomers who are collecting it, which is not accurate. And she doesn't, she never thought she would get it. So my question is, like, how do we get out the bullhorn on the fact that the Republican Party is stealing our money, first of all? Yeah. But what do you think about younger people who just seem to be taking the abuse, taking the theft?
0: Well, they've been fed this. They've been
3: writing it off.
0: Yeah, they've been spoon-fed this by right-wing media for the better part of 20 years now, maybe longer than that, probably going back to Reagan. And you know, this idea that Social Security is a scam, it's a Ponzi scheme, it's not going to be there for you. You know, it's like softening you up, right? The simple reality is that if we simply removed the cap, if we simply said people who make over $184,500 a year are going to have to start paying taxes, Social Security taxes, on their income above 184. If we did that, the Social Security Fund would be solvent for the next 75 years, and everybody on Social Security in America could get a $2,000 raise immediately. And there's actually some Republicans who are starting to talk about this, like this, including the Republican who is chair of the House Appropriations Committee. Sorry, I don't recall his name, but I read the article day before yesterday. He's talking about lifting the cap or modifying the cap. So that's the simple solution. Bernie's been talking about it for 20 years. We need to do it. Matthew, thank you for the call. 46 minutes past the hour. Back with more of your calls in just a minute. Stick around.
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0: By the way, I should have mentioned, if Trump is going to give $5,000 to all of us, that's over $1 trillion. It would require a congressional appropriation. Do you really think Congress is going to do that? Welcome back. Carrie in Central Kansas. Hey, Carrie, what's on your mind today?
5: Yes. Hi, Tom. This is a, I'd like to, I'm glad to be able to get in and talk to you. Before last night's convention, I had a idea for a bumper sticker idea for the Democrats.
0: Mm-hmm.
5: But I don't know if it would work now. I think there's going to be so many low information voters out there that they'll probably want to go for that 5,000. But the sticker I was thinking about was the voters, this trickle-down propaganda BS that you've been told for years.
0: Mm-hmm.
5: How's it working for you now?
0: Yeah. I've actually seen bumper stickers that say that. How is that trickle-down working for you today?
5: Yeah.
0: So, yeah, I think you're spot on, Carrie. I would love to see bumper stickers that say, where's my Doge $5,000? You know, where's my tariff rebate check? We need to be calling these guys out. Carrie, brilliant. Thank you very much for the call, and nice to hear from you there from Central Kansas. Alex in Edison, New Jersey. Hey, Alex, what's on your mind today?
6: Good afternoon, Tom. Here's the reason number 900 is not like Trump. The SBA just changed the loan rules such that green card holders can no longer get loans.
0: Oh, really? You mean student loans?
6: No. Small Business Administration.
0: Oh, okay. Wow.
6: I had a deal lined up with a buddy of mine, and it was just a beautiful deal to buy a company.
0: Mm-hmm.
6: And it just can't happen now. And that just nerves me on so many levels. One, personal, because, you know, why would I just said? And the other one is, you know, when you think about it, immigrants are pretty hardworking people. You know, they left their country to come here, and that's just going to, you know, it hurts the sellers, it hurts the buyers, it hurts everybody.
0: Yep.
6: There's just no reason for it other than racism.
0: Yeah, Friedrich Merz, you know, the Chancellor of Germany yesterday came out and said that if AfD's proposal to, they call it remigration, which is basically, he called it ethnic cleansing. If they kicked all the brown-skinned immigrants out of Germany, he said, you know, half your restaurants would close, a lot of your businesses wouldn't operate, the agricultural sector would be dead. I'm seeing occasional reports here that's what's happening here, that our food costs are going up because the cost to pick it, or because the pickers just aren't there, that construction costs are going up, that, you know, right across the board. And it's not because, you know, Americans are taking these jobs and having to be paid more. It's because they just don't, they don't have the people. They just don't have the people. So, I think you're right, Alex.
6: Thank you, Tom.
0: Yeah. Okay, I'll let you get back to your family there. Thanks for the call. But spot on. And this is, you know, we need comprehensive immigration reform. And oddly enough, you know, James Lankford, the Republican from, is it Wyoming or Oklahoma? I forget which. I think Wyoming. Say what? Oh, it's Oklahoma. Okay, thank you, Jeremy. James Lankford actually wrote, he's a Republican, right, Senator? And he was the principal author of a comprehensive immigration bill. This was in the last months of the Biden administration that had bipartisan support and was going to pass Congress. And it would have eliminated the need for ICE, and it would have, you know, and would start going after employers. And I mean, it was a really good bill, actually, even though it came out of a Republican. And Donald Trump told the Republicans, do not vote for that, because I want to do ICE and we want to terrify people and we'll purge all the brown people. Don't worry, we'll do it.

0: 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It really means a lot to us.
1: Welcome back. 51 minutes past the hour. Doug in Denver. Hey, Doug, what's on your mind today?
2: Hey, Tom, how are you doing?
1: Good. What's up?
2: I was listening to one of your recent podcasts last couple days, and you were talking about how populism has been the dominant mentality of the American people since at least the middle of the Bush administration. And you were also going into how the Democrats really squandered an opportunity by usurping Bernie Sanders in 2016.
1: Yeah, that's the op-ed that I wrote today at HartmanReport.com.
2: Oh, today, okay. Mm-hmm. While I agree with all that, I just cringe every time I hear the 2016 election being pointed to as a bellwether of anything, given Hillary Clinton won the vote of the people by 2.8 million.
1: Well, that's an important point, Doug. It's a very important point. But that said, when you look at the polling, if you go to HartmanReport.com, the story that's at the top is today's article, which is about this topic. And on there, I hot link to three different polls that were done back in 2016 and a PolitiFact analysis of those polls. And all of them show that if it was a Bernie versus Trump race, Bernie would have won by a much wider margin than Hillary did in the popular vote and would have easily won the Electoral College. But, you know, that's not what we got.
2: He would have almost certainly won in the states that mattered, such as Michigan, Pennsylvania, and Wisconsin, for sure.
1: Yep.
2: And if I could do one brief other topic, you've probably done the postmortem on this multiple times over the years, but in your opinion, what happened with Air America Radio and how might it be resurrected? Because I think progressive radio really needs a wider audience in this day and age.
1: Yeah, I was right there in the middle of that. I wrote the original business plan. I helped start Air America Radio. I was on Air America Radio right up until the day it died. And, in fact, I was the only show that was not an employee of Air America. I always kept my own show and licensed it to them. And what happened was when we started, the guy that that was going to be our funder, our big funder, turned out to be a hustler, a scam artist. And so we didn't have anything close to the money that we thought we'd have. We were going to buy radio stations. We ended up leasing radio stations, 57 radio stations from Clear Channel. We got, it was a lot of money, and we got a lot of radio stations, and we were hitting over 90% of the U.S. population. And we put, according to what I heard when I was invited to the White House in 2009, we put Obama into the White House in 2008. But what happened was two things. In 2007, Bernie organized a meeting in Washington, D.C. with a bunch of members of Congress for a bunch of us from Air America, me and Randy Rhodes and a few other people, to go ask members of Congress to reach out to their wealthy donors and help them pitch in, because we needed some money to keep the network going. And a bunch of progressives got up. Raul Grijalva was, you know, there, and Bernie was like, yeah, we need to help out and all this kind of stuff. And then Hillary Clinton got up and said, this is something that should be left to the private sector. This isn't something that we politicians should be involved in. And that just killed the meeting, and that was the end of that whole conversation. And then what happened after that, after it became obvious that we had helped Obama get elected in 2008, and there's little dispute about that, by the way, because, you know, we were massive, was in 2010, Mitt Romney had his company, Bain Capital, buy Clear Channel. They bought the network that we were on. And over the next year, 2011, because he ran for president in 2012. And over the next year, they just took us off the air in station after station after station, every single time claiming that we weren't making enough money, which was BS. We were, I was on the air here in Portland in KPOJ. I used to go on sales calls with the salespeople, you know, locally. We were making a ton of money. But, Mitt Romney basically, you know, bought Clear Channel and turned off the radio stations, or flipped them to sports is what happened. all the Air America stations. Mm-hmm. And eventually we reached the point where we were down to like 12 stations and we couldn't generate enough revenue to support the cost of having a network. And so Air America mm-hmm. declared bankruptcy, and that was the end of that. But you're absolutely right. We need a progressive media, and we had one. I mean, you know, it was a heroic effort. I wrote the business plan in 2003. And we went on the air, and we started this program in March of 2003 as proof of concept. I started this show. We were on Sirius, mm-hmm. and we were on 27 radio stations around the country through the IE America Radio Network, which is then owned by the United Auto Workers out of Detroit. And you know, we had a hell of a presence, and we did a great job. Mm-hmm. You know, I just did this as proof of concept. I just wanted to show it could be done. And I figured I'd do it for a year or two and then walk away because I'd already retired. Louise and I sold an ad agency in 1997 and moved to Vermont and said, we're going to write books now. And but, you know, instead, I've been doing the show for 23 years. But we do need a progressive network. I mean, there's 1,500 right-wing radio stations out there in America. There's 800 Christian radio stations that all preach right-wing politics as well as Christianity. And there's, I don't know, maybe 20 or 30 commercial left-wing stations and a couple hundred, Pacifica affiliates, but they're relatively small. So we need to reinvent it, Doug. We really do. Doug, I got to run, but thank you for the call.
2: And the median, yep. Thanks.
1: Yeah, thank you. On the other side of the break, we'll check in with a live report from Kyiv, Ukraine, with our good buddy, Philip. Stick around.
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4: George Orwell spoke bluntly about the nefarious nature of advertising, calling it, quote, the rattling of a stick inside a swill bucket. Even Orwell, though, would have been astonished by the cacophony of swill bucket advertising currently being blasted at us by Amazon, Google, Meta, and other profiteering tech giants. What are they trying to sell? Pure hogwash. Having spent billions to develop artificial intelligence so humanoid robots can displace workers, the tech geniuses are now rushing to build thousands of vast computer data centers necessary to power their brave new AI world. Each center will suck up local water supplies, drastically raise people's utility bills, create monstrous industrial blight and pollution, and enthrone such autocratic thugs as Bezos, Musk, and Zuckerberg as absentee political bosses with domineering power over each locality. But the billionaires forgot something. You and me, we the people, are in open rebellion against this Orwellian future, with officials in multiple states and localities just saying hell no to the profiteers' invasive scams. Thus, the billionaire hucksters are frantically rattling their swill sticks. For example, Mark Zuckerberg, whose Meta Goliath already operates 26 massive data centers and is now spending $600 billion to plop more of them in our communities, has launched a multi-million dollar offensive to beat back local opponents. It's running BS television ads in state capital cities, financing political candidates to hype the data centers, deploying untold numbers of lobbyists to rig the rules against opponents, and hiring an army of, quote, community affairs agents to spread AI propaganda. This is Jim Hightower saying, they had the fat cats, but a groundswell of us alley cats has them on the run. To get involved, go to mediajustice.org/tools.
1: This is the Commonwealth Report, news for the public, not the powerful. You can follow us at commonwealthreport.news. Is Anthropic building a pre-crime machine to hunt its own critics? The American Prospect reports that Anthropic, the AI company behind Claude, is building a surveillance operation targeting activists who oppose the rapid rollout of AI. A job posting last month seeks an intelligence specialist paid up to $230,000 to track threats, including, quote, activism. And the Prospect says the company takes a, quote, pre-crime approach, predicting incidents before they happen and sometimes reporting people to police first. It tracked a protest in real time to reroute an executive. Last week, the San Francisco Standard reported Anthropic turned a Claude user into police over a chat, then refused to show officers the messages. One legal expert warned as AI companies grow more hated, they'll over-report people who shouldn't be targeted at all. When a private company gets to decide who's a threat, dissent itself becomes a crime. Trump follows Project 2025 playbook to rig the 2030 census. The Trump administration just formally proposed changes to the 2030 census that could erase millions from the count. The plan would exclude anyone who isn't a citizen or green card holder as of April 1, 2030, from the numbers used to apportion House seats. That means undocumented immigrants, but also visa holders, refugees, and asylum seekers. It also drops the questions on race, ethnicity, and sexual orientation. The 14th Amendment says House seats are apportioned by counting, quote, the whole number of persons in each state. New York Attorney General Letitia James said, quote, every person living in the United States, regardless of immigration status, must be counted. She beat Trump on this in 2020 and vows to fight again. Census numbers also steer trillions in federal funding. Rig the count, and you rig the power for a full decade. Did Trump's attacks on female reporters help fuel the violence in Ohio? Over the weekend, an armed man lunged at Amy Acton, Ohio's Democratic candidate for governor, at the Canfield Fair. He injured bystanders but never reached her, and he's since pleaded not guilty to misdemeanor charges. Sherrod Brown, the former senator now running for Senate again, faced reporters this week and didn't dodge. Anyone who commits political violence, he said, should be held responsible. Politicians at the highest levels of government are attacking people personally, he said, and the president keeps calling names, particularly female reporters. And he said, there's just no room for that. He says keeping staff and volunteers safe is his first job, but he won't skip a single event. When the most powerful man in the country models contempt, some of his followers act on it. Words from the top land at the bottom. Why are women dying from a condition that should never kill anyone? ProPublica analyzed CDC data and found that deaths involving ectopic pregnancies nearly doubled from about 100 in 2014 through 2019 to almost 200 since 2020. Doctors say these deaths should never happen. Excuse me. Ectopic pregnancies can't survive, and treatment means ending them. Nationwide, the rate climbed, but in states with strict abortion bans, it hit 13.1 deaths per million births versus 7.1 in states without bans. Women described being sent home from emergency rooms while their tubes ruptured. One Oklahoma woman was refused at three hospitals, one doctor telling her her treatment could mean 10 years in the pokey before she drove to Kansas for care. Meanwhile, Trump gutted the CDC's reproductive health division, so almost nobody is investigating this. Republicans passed these bans in the name of life. Women are dying, and the government has stopped counting. Will the climate train won us over while Trump serves big oil? NOAA announced Wednesday that August was the hottest ever recorded in the lower 48, 3.5 degrees above the 20th century average. And June through August was the hottest summer in 132 years. The Dust Bowl summer of 1936 has now been matched or beaten twice in 5 years. Texas A&M climate scientist Andrew Dressler says it's time to stop acting surprised because this is happening exactly as scientists forecast decades ago. And a new study in Environmental Research Letters warns that thawing permafrost, warming wetlands, and bigger wildfires could amplify warming another 20 to 30% by 2010. Feedback loops most projections ignore. Meanwhile, Trump declared an energy emergency, quit the Paris Agreement again, and left workers without heat protections. One scientist calls it unconscionable. The physics don't care who's president. It keeps the receipts. Chemical giants rewrite state laws so nobody can prove the air is poisoned. Floodlight reports that since 2024, Louisiana, Kentucky, and Ohio have passed nearly identical laws backed by chemical and manufacturing trade groups that bar regulators from using community-collected air data for enforcement unless it comes from EPA-approved equipment costing tens of thousands of dollars. Meanwhile, government air monitors have fallen by nearly half in 20 years, and 6 in 10 counties have none. For 71 of the 100 biggest polluters Floodlight examined, the chemical each released isn't measured by any state monitor. Industry claims it's about accuracy, but when West Virginia's lawmakers offered a compromise requiring accurate monitors, a ChemUrs official wrote it, quote, essentially codifies what we are trying to prevent. The American Chemistry Council spent $22 million lobbying in 2024. You can't fight what you're not allowed to measure or know. And that's the way it is today, Thursday, September 10th, 2026. I'm Tom Hartman.

0: This is the Tom Hartman Program.
1: Hey, welcome to the second hour. On the line with us, our friend Phil Etner, the veteran war correspondent, host of the On the Edge podcast, based out of Kiev, Ukraine. Philip Etner on YouTube, Etner Philip on social media. Phil, welcome back to the program. How are you doing?
2: Okay. I was actually out of the city during the most intense recent attacks, which happened to coincide with the visit by Kushner and Witkoff here in Kiev. But the Russians have been giving the capital an absolute shellacking, and we are constantly under air raid siren. It's almost, you know, a constant, really. And, you know, it takes a toll on the city. We've, you know, touch wood, had a little bit of quiet in the last, 24 hours. But I anticipate it'll return.
1: Yeah. This is tough stuff. I'm seeing that Ukraine is having some successes, continuing to have successes, striking at Russia's energy infrastructure. Thoughts on that?
2: Yeah, they're hitting deep into Russia's territory, hitting electrical infrastructure, hitting the storage and refinement and distribution centers for their fossil fuel industries. But in addition to that, actually hitting some of their military targets that are their strategic assets. In particular, they hit Ingalls Air Force Base, which is thousands of miles inside of Russia and is supposed to be one of the most secured sites in the Russian Federation. And they hit a strategic bomber that was just sitting out there on the tarmac. So the Ukrainians are finding success inside of Russia, but we're also hearing reports of, and I don't want to overstate it, some counteroffensives by the Ukrainians against Russia's summer offensive, finding some footing in a town called Liman, which is kind of at the foothills of the approaches to what are called the fortress cities. Now, the Russians continue to advance on those fortress cities, and that is the bulwark against the divide between the Donbass and the rest of Ukraine. And if they can break through there, it's thought that they would have a far easier path to attack a major city like Kharkiv, or even the capital. I do not suspect that will happen. There's been widespread analysis. Recently, I think it was the Finnish defense minister came out and openly said, there is no way Russia is going to take those fortress cities by the end of the year. It's just not at the rate of advance that they are doing before they've even actually gotten to these fortified positions. It's too slow an incremental advance. So there is reason for cautious optimism, but you never want to underestimate the enemy, and Russia is a formidable enemy.
1: Yeah, for sure. I saw that. Did you see this clip of when Jared Kushner and Steve Witkoff were in Moscow with Putin, and Steve Witkoff all but got down on his knees and said, "Please, Mr. Putin, may I shine your shoes, sir? May I pleasure you?" I mean, it's.
2: And there's that moment when he said, "Oh, we were standing outside, and we thought, oh, what great memories we'll have when we're all retired." Well, one, Putin's never going to retire. There's only two ways out for Putin, and that's either toes up, or you know, somebody deposes him. You know, he either dies of natural causes, or somebody gets rid of him, and that will mean he gets, you know, a severe case of lead poisoning. And secondly, if you know Russian, they didn't translate it as "when we're off in retirement." It's when we're on our pensions, is what they said, which is kind of like an insult to Witkoff. And of course, it went right over his head, because both Witkoff and Kushner have no idea what they're doing there. They're so they're out of their depth. I mean, the translation, it was literally when we're pensioners, when we're old men. And you see the body language of Putin during this entire thing. By the way, Putin speaks plenty good enough English to have understood exactly the posterior kissing, the backside kissing that that Witkoff was going on about there.
1: Yeah.
2: And then for him to have gone to Moscow 8 times, and then he comes here to Kiev for the first time, just indicates the preferential treatment that is being given to the Kremlin by the White House, and the fact that they clearly take Putin's side on things. I mean, they openly said while they were here in the Ukrainian capital that, you know, we're businessmen. We're looking at this as a business deal. While they're sitting next to a president who is a man who has watched his fellow countrymen and has been the leader of this nation, watch his citizenry be brutalized, terrorized.
1: Literally robbed, raped, and murdered.
2: The rape squads and the mass murders. And he's sitting next to a guy who's treating this like it's a real estate deal. Mm. You can't deal with Putin like it's a real estate deal. That's not what he's after. It's not a negotiation. It's not a win-win. As Kushner said, we're looking for a win-win. Russia and Putin don't look at it as a win-win. They are looking to conquer, and that is an absolute. That's a zero-sum equation for them. And these two guys are an embarrassment. It makes me so angry and frustrated that experts in the Russia desk in the first Trump term were absolutely swept out. I think of Fiona Hill. Mm-hmm. I think of Alexander Vindman. I think of all these guys who could have been really helpful in this time of crisis. And instead, these two bumpkins, these two, I'm trying to say something. I'm trying to avoid getting you fined, Tom, because I'd love to say what I think of these two men. But more importantly than anything else, at the essence of it, is they are completely out of their depth. They have no idea what they're doing.
1: Well, apparently,
2: negotiations will lead to nothing.
1: According to the Russian media, their pitch to Putin was, let's wind this war up so that America and Russia can get back to making some good deals, like, you know, building a Trump Tower Moscow or something like that. Let's talk about some real estate deals that could be done once we end this war. That was their pitch.
2: With all the blood on their hands, with all the blood on the Russians' hands, and they want to think about a Club Med Sochi.
1: Exactly.
2: I mean, it's disgusting. There needs to be reparations. There needs to be accountability for the crimes that they've committed here. They hunt people down with drones, Tom. FPV drones. They are targeting civilians. There are a multitude of videos that the Russians themselves release because they're proud of it. They're hitting little old ladies with FPV drones. Hitting fruit sellers, market. Children, you know, teenagers on their bikes in Kramatorsk, and a drone flies right down, and they just stare each other down, and then boom. You know, it's a daily war crime. And that's not only to mention the fact of the attacks on the infrastructure that they are doing. And you know, unless we get those interceptors here, those Patriot interceptors over here, and hopefully we're starting to get some good news on that front, not from Washington, but from the Europeans who have a deal set up so that they can buy from the United States. I mean, it's disgraceful that it's going that way. We should be giving these patriots to Ukraine. We made a promise at the Budapest Memorandum. We should be doing this directly. But instead, the Europeans are acting as middlemen. And so we're hoping to get a quick infusion of Patriot missile defense systems before we go into winter, because they're going to try and take out the electricity, the heating, and the water, and they're going to do it with hypersonic ballistic missiles, and only Patriots can stop that. So the Europeans are going to do a stopgap where they give their supplies to the Ukrainians, and then they will buy from Lockheed Martin to resupply their munitions, because it's needed right now. By the time winter comes, it's going to be too late. We need those Patriots ASAP.
1: My recollection is that there was a proposal like that, like months ago, and that Trump initially said, "Oh yeah, sure, no problem," and then he killed it. And that was when JD Vance said that the proudest moment of his vice presidency was when he stopped American weaponry from going to Ukraine, and it was supposed to go via European countries. Am I misremembering?
2: No, there was that period where they were trying to figure out how to do it, but there is a system in place that the Europeans can transfer from their stockpile to Ukraine, and then again they backfill. So it's not, you know, it's a little bit more convoluted, and I'm sure there were negotiations that happened between, you know, the Europeans and the Americans mm-hmm. about third party, you know, possession of sure. high tech weaponry and things like that. But we know that the we have heard in recent days that the Europeans are expected to send about 1,000 Patriot missiles, which is
1: that'd be a good thing, yeah.
2: Which would be a good thing, and Germany is taking the lead in that, I think, in no small measure because of the Russian attack on Leipzig airport, where there were some Ukrainian trainer jets parked there. But nevertheless, you know, that's a Russian munition on a German air you know, an airport that could have killed a technician or just somebody, you know, I mean, it just could have gone a misfire and you'd had a dead German. Yeah. Leipzig, I think, was a really big deal. So the Germans are kind of taking the lead on immediately trying to get Patriots here to...
1: Well, not to mention that they're freaked out about AFD now getting this win in Saxony-Anhalt, and AFD wants to dump NATO and build a bridge to Putin. I mean, obviously, AFD is being funded by Putin, or at least, you know, propaganda. And like you got so Elon Musk promoting it on X.
2: Which that's is right. Huge well, I mean, is there any daylight between Musk and the Kremlin? I don't know. I find his activities very suspicious. But I think you're right. I think the AFD or Le Pen or Farage and Brexit and even MAGA, all of them have had support from the Kremlin, just simply to sow discord, just simply to divide and conquer. It's what they do, and they don't care if they're supporting far right nationalists. They always say that the Ukrainians are Nazis. Well, they don't really care about that. What they care about is defeating the West, and the best way to defeat the West is if you pit us against one another, and that's what they're doing. They're trying to drive a wedge between Europe and North America, and God help us if they do.
1: Yeah, and let's not forget, Putin, you know, was an intelligence officer who specialized in this sort of thing. I mean, this is his bailiwick. Anyhow, the great Phil Itner, his podcast is On the Edge. You can find him on YouTube as well, Philip Itner. Phil, thanks so much for dropping by. It's always good talking to you.
2: Good talking to you.
1: I wish you the very best, too. Stay safe, my friend.
2: Thanks.
1: 18 minutes past the hour. I'll be back with more of the news of the day and your calls in just a moment.
0: This is the Tom Hartman Program.
1: Speaking the truth, Putin and Trump would really rather you didn't know. I'll be right back with you.

0: And welcome back, Jason in Chicago. Hey, Jason, what's on your mind today?
1: Hi, Tom. We're all very upset about how the DNC rigged the 2016 in favor of Hillary and screwed Bernie and really screwed the rest of us in the process. But in thinking about why, I have a theory that I'd like to run by you. I think it goes back to 2008. If you recall, at the end of the Democratic primary, Barack Obama did not have enough votes to lock up that nomination, and they cut a deal with the Hillary camp that they were going to pay off her debt. And I think part of that deal was also that she got Secretary of State, and I think part of that deal was also that they were going to do all they could to make sure that she was the succeeding nominee. So what do you think about that?
0: It makes sense. It wouldn't surprise me. Have you read Donna Brazile's apology? You know, she wrote a kind of an autobiography of out of that campaign and essentially apologized to Bernie for the way that they screwed him.
1: Yeah.
0: I don't think she goes into that kind of detail. It's been years since I've read it, but yeah, that makes a lot of sense. I mean, you know, politics. What's Harry Truman's old saying? You know, if you want a friend, get a dog. Politics can be a strange world. And, there's a lot of wheeling and dealing. But the reality is, in my opinion, that we have been in this populist moment since the middle of the Bush administration, and that the Democratic Party has just blown it badly. And I just so very much want them to stop doing that. Jason, thanks. That was a great suggestion. Brilliant. Thank you very much. John in Minneapolis. Hey, John, what's on your mind today?
2: There's so much on my mind. The more I listen to your show, it's like, wow, this is like,
0: yeah, there's another one.
2: In terms of, this is just interesting facts. Apparently, the Sovereign Fund of Norway pulled out $80 billion from U.S. treasuries.
0: That's right.
2: I just was wondering, like, what's your opinion of, you know, we have been the preeminent country in terms of, you know, the U.S. petrodollar, they call it, forever. And I think that the rest of the world has just had it with us.
0: Mm-hmm.
2: Canada, Europe, you know, they're
0: Chinese
2: they're
0: bonds are now rated more safer than American bonds.
2: And that's so pathetic. You know, that should not be.
0: Oh,
2: but this is all because of, you know,
0: it's all because of Trump.
2: It's not policy. It's just basically, let's destroy, you know, everything that we've worked for.
0: Yep.
2: This country has worked for all of us.
0: And that's why I think Trump is working for Putin.
2: Class.
0: I think Trump is doing this on behalf of Putin. He's destroying America on behalf of Putin. I believe that.
2: You know, there is something about that, because I know people in New York City that knew what Putin was up to when he was still in the KGB, and he met with Donald, and he loved people like Donald because he knew that he could corrupt them so easily. They have no ideals, no values.
0: Right.
2: They're just all about them.
0: And money.
2: And money. And, you know, there is that. And also, it's just so sad that you guys were not able to create a network of progressive media. That's what we need more than anything, because I'm telling you, a lot of people are horribly brainwashed.
0: Yeah, no, I get it. I totally get it, John. I used to listen to Rush Limbaugh, too. John, thanks for the call. Spot on. 22 and a half minutes past the hour. Back with more of your calls and the news of the day in just a moment.

0: 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Take back your news. So a lot of people are wondering, why is it in America that we can't have nice things? Why don't we have, you know, the same things every other democracy has? Every other democracy in the world has a national health care system of some form, and everybody is covered. We don't. We've got 27 million uninsured people and over 100 million underinsured people. Why is that? Why is it that every other country in the world offers college education very inexpensively, if not for free, and for here you go to debt? Why is it that we've got our public schools crumbling and other countries are doing well? Why is it that we've got Medicare being taken apart by this Medicare Advantage scam and nobody will do anything about it? Well, it turns out the reason why boils down to one thing, one Supreme Court decision, Citizens United, legalizing the bribery of our politicians. There's a whole rant about this over at HartmanReport.com. I think you're going to find it very, very useful. Check it out. Welcome back. 24 minutes past the hour. The bond market does not seem to like Scott Bessent that much. Scott Bessent, our naive Treasury Secretary. I don't know. Our BSer Treasury Secretary. I just don't think the guy is that bright. You know, he worked for George Soros. George Soros showed him how to make some money. He made $1 billion. Working for George Soros, basically doing what George told him to do. And now he's doing what Donald tells him to do, and he's ruining our country because Donald is not George Soros. So anyway, he announced yesterday, Wednesday, that we're going to buy $6 billion worth of treasuries on the market. There's $40 trillion of treasuries out there, and we're going to buy $6 billion? It's like, really? And that was the response. The yield on 10-year treasuries actually went up. I mean, the whole goal of this is to drive the yield down because the 10-year treasuries are the benchmark against which your mortgage is set, against which your car loans are set, against which your student loans are set. And, you know, Trump is desperately trying to get these interest rates down in time for the election. And not only is it not working, it's blowing up in his face. I mean, the 30-year Treasury just hit 5.2%. The last time it was at 5.2% was in the middle of the Bush crash in 2008 when Hank Paulson was out there in front of the public, you know, with his hands shaking, standing at the podium, holding that single piece of paper, begging Congress to give him $1 trillion to give to the banks to make the, you know, to make up for the literally trillions of dollars that big billionaire banksters had stolen from America. And you know, and they never sent anybody to jail over this. Ronald Reagan at least, you know, prosecuted about 1,000 bankers, sent several hundred to prison with the SNL, when the SNL thing melted down, you know, a couple of years after we deregulated the SNLs. So we deregulated the banks in 97, and maybe it was 98, and here we are, right? So anyhow, this is just not working. It's just not working, and I don't know what he's going to do. And it's really putting Kevin Warsh in a bind. I mean, Kevin, you know, he's the new Fed chair, and it's his job to keep inflation down. And the way you do that is by basically inducing a recession, by raising interest rates to the point where people just don't buy things anymore because they can't afford the interest. And he's, you know, he'll get badly beat up by Trump. It's amazing. Up next, a fascist alert and your calls.
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0: We'll be right back. 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

morning. This is the Commonwealth Report, news for the public, not the powerful. 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Is Anthropic building a pre-crime machine to hunt its own critics? The American Prospect reports that Anthropic, the AI company behind Claude, is building a surveillance operation targeting activists who oppose the rapid rollout of AI. A job posting last month seeks an intelligence specialist paid up to $230,000 to track threats, including, quote, activism. And the Prospect says the company takes a, quote, pre-crime approach, predicting incidents before they happen and sometimes reporting people to police first. It tracked a protest in real time to reroute an executive. Last week, the San Francisco Standard reported Anthropic turned a Claude user into police over a chat, then refused to show officers the messages. One legal expert warned as AI companies grow more hated, they'll over-report people who shouldn't be targeted at all. When a private company gets to decide who's a threat, dissent itself becomes a crime. Trump follows Project 2025 playbook to rig the 2030 census. The Trump administration just formally proposed changes to the 2030 census that could erase millions from the count. The plan would exclude anyone who isn't a citizen or green card holder as of April 1, 2030, from the numbers used to apportion House seats. That means undocumented immigrants, but also visa holders, refugees, and asylum seekers. It also drops the questions on race, ethnicity, and sexual orientation. The 14th Amendment says House seats are apportioned by counting, quote, the whole number.

Sherrod Brown, the former senator now running for Senate again, faced reporters this week and didn't dodge. Anyone who commits political violence, he said, should be held responsible. Politicians at the highest levels of government are attacking people personally, he said, and the president keeps calling names, particularly female reporters. And he said, there's just no room for that. He says keeping staff and volunteers safe is his first job, but he won't skip a single event. When the most powerful man in the country models contempt, some of his followers act on it. Words from the top land at the bottom. Why are women dying from a condition that should never kill anyone? ProPublica analyzed CDC data and found that deaths involving ectopic pregnancies nearly doubled from about 100 in 2014 through 2019 to almost 200 since 2020. Doctors say these deaths should never happen. Excuse me. Ectopic pregnancies can't survive, and treatment means ending them. Nationwide, the rate climbed, but in states with strict abortion bans, it hit 13.1 deaths per million births versus 7.1 in states without bans. Women described being sent home from emergency rooms while their tubes ruptured. One Oklahoma woman was refused at three hospitals, one doctor telling her her treatment could mean 10 years in the pokey before she drove to Kansas for care. Meanwhile, Trump gutted the CDC's reproductive health division, so almost nobody is investigating this. Republicans passed these bans in the name of life. Women are dying, and the government has stopped counting. Will the climate train won us over while Trump serves big oil? NOAA announced Wednesday that August was the hottest ever recorded in the lower 48, 3.5 degrees above the 20th century average. And June through August was the hottest summer in 132 years. The Dust Bowl summer of 1936 has now been matched or beaten twice in 5 years. Texas A&M climate scientist Andrew Dressler says it's time to stop acting surprised because this is happening exactly as scientists forecast decades ago. And a new study in Environmental Research Letters warns that thawing permafrost, warming wetlands, and bigger wildfires could amplify warming another 20 to 30% by 2010, feedback loops most projections ignore. Meanwhile, Trump declared an energy emergency, quit the Paris Agreement again, and left workers without heat protections. One scientist calls it unconscionable. The physics don't care who's president. It keeps the receipts. Chemical giants rewrite state laws so nobody can prove the air is poisoned. Floodlight reports that since 2024, Louisiana, Kentucky, and Ohio have passed nearly identical laws backed by chemical and manufacturing trade groups that bar regulators from using community-collected air data for enforcement unless it comes from EPA-approved equipment costing tens of thousands of dollars. Meanwhile, government air monitors have fallen by nearly half in 20 years, and 6 in 10 counties have none. For 71 of the 100 biggest polluters Floodlight examined, the chemical each released isn't measured by any state monitor. Industry claims it's about accuracy, but when West Virginia's lawmakers offered a compromise requiring accurate monitors, a ChemOurs official wrote it, quote, essentially codifies what we are trying to prevent. The American Chemistry Council spent $22 million lobbying in 2024. You can't fight what you're not allowed to measure or know. And that's the way it is today, Thursday, September 10th, 2026. I'm Tom Hartman.

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Or that after the show we send out Sue's Stack, a list of every topic I've discussed along with clickable hot links to every source of information I've shared with you on the air? It's all completely free and available over at tom.tv, T-H-O-M.tv. Check it out. Welcome back. 34 minutes past the hour. Right-wing media is repeating Trump's lie. He said it again last night at his Trumpalooza, whatever it is, in Dallas, that DHS has identified approximately 278,000 non-citizens who are registered to vote in federal elections. And then the plumber, Mark Wayne Mullen, who runs our, DHS, with no experience whatsoever other than being a plumber, he repeated that figure, and he says an additional 28,000 non-citizens are registered to vote in at least 23 other states.

0: And then he had to come out and say, well, maybe it's only 16,000. And then they had to correct that and say, well, maybe it's only 185, and maybe they're potential non-citizens. You get what's going on here? I mean, I remember literally in the 1960s, in the 64 election, you had William Rehnquist out there threatening Operation Eagle Eye. We're going to find the illegal immigrants who are voting. And Rehnquist used to stand at polling stations in Phoenix, Arizona, in mostly Hispanic and Native American polling place areas, and demand proof that you're a citizen, you're eligible to vote. Even though there was no law requiring that, by the way, at the time, other than, I mean, you know, it's arguably there was a law, but there was no enforcement mechanism for it. It's incredible. Meanwhile, just another kind of feather in the cap of this administration, European law enforcement agencies are trying to track down Jeffrey Epstein's crimes in Europe. He was using particularly women from poor European countries, importing them into the United States, and then, or even exploiting them overseas. And in some cases, not just women, young girls as well. Several European law enforcement, this is Megan Vasquez over at the Washington Post today. Poland is trying to investigate, trying to pursue an investigation related to the Epstein files. Polish Prime Minister Donald Tusk said his country would open an investigation of connections between Epstein and Russian intelligence, but the Justice Department refuses to give them any information. In Norway, the former Norwegian Prime Minister, Thorbjørn Jagland, has been implicated in the Epstein files, and they are asking America for information so that they can prosecute people in Norway who were friends of Epstein. The administration, Todd Blanche and Donald Trump, are refusing to give them any information. In Latvia, the state police of Latvia are conducting a criminal investigation, and they have identified a Latvian victim, a woman by the name of Simone Gravit. And they have, quote, sent several requests for mutual legal assistance to the relevant authorities in the United States. However, no responses have yet been received. In Britain, The Times reported that London had submitted a formal request to the U.S. asking for access to the unredacted Epstein files, and the Justice Department, quote, has not responded to the formal request related to Mandelson. So not only is Todd Blanche and Donald Trump covering up Donald Trump's involvement in the Epstein files, but apparently they're covering up everybody else's involvement in the Epstein files as well. This is beyond disgusting. So what's on your mind today? Brian in Fort Myers, Florida. Hey, Brian, what's up?
1: Hey, once I get my $5,000 check, I'll let you know, Steve, it gets yours.
0: Thank you. We can go out and party together.
1: right. But I was listening to the Supreme Court of Missouri this morning, mm-hmm. and they are not happy. But they're in recess right now. But the state is kind of doubling down because this morning the Supreme Court paused the order from that federal Judge Clark, mm-hmm. a Trump appointee, so the maps could go into effect for 2022.
0: You mean 2026?
1: Democrats get that seat. Yes, for 2026. Yeah. But the maps drawn, they want to push the 2025 map, which takes another seat away from the Democrats.
0: Right.
1: So, but HB1... the Supreme Court of Missouri wants that to go. They ruled that unconstitutional according to Missouri state law.
0: That's right, but the state is. It looks like they're going to ignore their own Supreme Court, which is outrageous.
1: Well, the Supreme Court, because the U.S. Supreme Court this morning ruled that there's a pause in that federal Judge Clark that was going to allow the 2025 map, mm-hmm. Their map to proceed.
0: Right. So it wasn't the Supreme Court. It was just Kavanaugh, right? It was just one guy.
1: Well, yeah. Mm-hmm. Well, this morning it came out. I believe it was Kavanaugh again, put a pause on the federal judge that overruled the Missouri Supreme Court after the Secretary of State ran knowing what was going to happen, ran to him because he's a Trump appointee.
0: Yeah, this is all about destroying Cleaver's seat, isn't it?
1: Yes. Absolutely.
0: That's the bottom line. They've got a black Democrat in there, and they want to get rid of this guy.
1: Yes,
0: the Republicans.
1: But the Supreme Court was questioning the defendant, which is the state.
0: Mm-hmm.
1: As of now, we haven't seen anything because the state attorney, the attorney representing the state, was saying he understands now that nothing is going to go into effect. And unless another federal court steps in, which the Missouri Supreme Court.
0: So when does the voting start in Missouri, Brian?
1: In 9 days, I believe they start sending out early voting ballots to the military and other groups. So
0: yeah.
1: They got 9 days to clear this up, but the Missouri Supreme Court was not having it, and they were livid.
0: Yeah.
1: You can tell by their questions and their disposition.
0: Yeah.
1: And they're considering him in contempt. And then the appellate in the case, the guy representing the voters, also wants the attorney general held responsible.
0: Well, it's the secretary of state, isn't it?
1: Yeah, the secretary of state.
0: Yeah.
1: Well, no.
0: He's responsible for the elections.
1: Well, yeah. They want him held in contempt.
0: Right.
1: But the one who brought the case was on the appeal.
0: Ah, it was the
1: AG. And he also, yes.
0: Okay.
1: And the AG, the guy representing the voters who did this appeal, suggested that the attorney general be replaced because they have a broad spectrum at their hands because the attorney general continues to double down and he's failing the voters of the state of Missouri.
0: Yeah.
1: So it really got interesting. And I'm telling you, like four. He had the chief judge and about four other judges, just by their questioning, were not happy.
0: Yeah.
1: And they're going to go into recess, and they told they want that Secretary of State to stay in the area. They're probably going to want to hear from him or come down with a ruling today.
0: And this is a Republican majority Supreme Court, is it not, in Missouri?
1: Yes.
0: Yeah,
1: yes,
0: that was
1: absolutely.
0: My recollection.
1: I believe it's five to two.
0: Yeah,
1: I believe
0: all Republicans. Yeah, they're just saying you got to follow the damn law. So, Brian, I got to move along. But thanks for bringing it up. It's a really important story and another demonstration that these law and order Republicans really don't give a rat's ass about the law. You know, when it comes to themselves.
1: The legislature is now threatening to impeach judges who find him in contempt.
0: Yeah, well, it's just nuts. Brian, thank you. Thank you very much, Jan in Etna Green, Indiana. Hey, Jan, what's on your mind today?
2: Well, I'd like to follow up on the second caller you had today. I believe her name was Amy. And the reason I believe that the Democrats will lose the midterms is because no one wants to talk about the elephant in the room, the elephant being Gaza. I sat here and I listened.
0: There's a lot of Democrats who are willing to talk about that, but they're all on the progressive side. It seems.
2: Yes, and not all of them are, and they seem reluctant to talk about it.
0: Yeah.
2: But I sat here and I listened to Phil Etner talk about what was going on in Ukraine, and it's terrible. But the same thing is going on in Palestine.
0: Yep.
2: Yet the only place I can find anything out about what is going on there is either Al Jazeera or Amy Goodman in the mornings.
0: And the West Bank, too.
2: Until, I mean,
0: let's not forget the settlers are literally killing people on the West Bank. And this is all in pursuit of making it impossible for there to be a standalone Arab state or a Palestinian state in the future, which is what Netanyahu and his racist buddies, you know, Ben-Gavir and whatnot, are all about. They're just, I mean, this is just pure ethnic cleansing, and it needs to be said more often.
2: Yes,
0: Jan, thanks for
2: stop.
0: Yeah,
2: Jan, I
0: got to run. I'm
2: no
0: sorry.
2: Matter who, doesn't matter anymore.
0: Indeed, yeah. Thank you for bringing that up. I appreciate the call. It's just about 45 minutes past the hour. I'll be back with more of your calls in just a minute. Stay with us.
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0: It's the place where despair is not an option. New York Times headline, Down in the polls, Republicans embrace fear as a tool. Yeah, how's that going to work out? Welcome back. Ari in Eureka, California. Hey, Ari, what's on your mind today?
4: Hi, Tom. So your friendly local shopkeeper here reporting in on my tariff rebate.
0: Oh, yeah.
4: That we are anxiously awaiting.
0: You applied for one.
4: Jeff Bezos got his, right?
0: Yeah, yeah. He got $1 billion, didn't he?
4: Yeah. Mm-hmm. Yeah. So I'm out hundreds of dollars importing products that have never been made in the U.S., will never be made in the U.S., so I have no Buy American options.
0: Mm-hmm.
4: And I was told by our lovely government that I had to apply to my shipper to get those tariffs back, which I did. And, of course, I'm still waiting for my check.
0: Yeah. Well, your shipper is the one who handles the tariff payments, right?
4: Right. Yeah. But do you think I'll ever see that money?
0: I don't know. Who's your shipper?
4: DHL.
0: The DHL is, yeah, I mean, this is a German-based company. They're pretty nonpartisan. They, you know, and it's a pretty well-run company. I'd be surprised if they didn't. It might just be it's taking some time to process.
4: No, the application process was completely ridiculous, and I don't think I'm ever going to see it.
0: Yeah, well,
4: it's been months.
0: Yeah, you're not
4: it's
0: a billionaire, Ari. I mean, you know,
4: no,
0: Donald Trump only helps out billionaires. 13
4: I know.
0: Of them
4: I just
0: cabinet.
4: I think. Yeah, I mean, I just wish I could afford to buy my own congressman.
0: Mm-hmm. That's.
4: Although I got to say, my congressman is great.
0: Yeah.
4: I love him. That's why I'm with you on no term limits, because I don't want my guy term limited out.
0: Yeah.
4: But, yeah, the rest of us, Jeff Bezos got his money. The rest of us, we're not getting it.
0: Yeah, and Tim Cook got his money, too. Apple got $1 billion, too.
4: Yeah, well, that's great, because my retirement's all in Apple. So
0: there's an upside to every downside. All right.
4: Exactly.
0: All right. Thanks for the call and thanks for the update. Yeah, keep us up to date, okay?
4: Okay.
0: All right. Good talking
4: thanks,
0: to you.
4: Thanks, Tom.
0: Sure
4: bye.
0: Enough. Lori in Ocala, Florida. Hey, Lori, what's on your mind today?
5: Hey, Tom. The populism has started in our country, and the proof is in the elections.
0: Mm-hmm.
5: What needs to happen first is the most ardent populists, the ones like Bernie and AOC and Mondani, should all collectively, with the other populists, draw up a manifesto defining what the populists do.
0: I agree.
5: Once we win in November, and we will win in November, once we win, the manifesto has to be shared with all Democrats before the billionaire money rolls in, and they must sign that saying that we, the populists, will take care of everybody. Nobody can take money from billionaires anymore. Now, I'm really upset about one thing. The reason that spurred me on is when I heard today that Chuck Schumer's daughter is a lobbyist for AI.
0: Oh, geez.
5: And Jeffries doesn't believe in Medicare.
0: Right.
5: So what the heck? So we need to get on this. We need it. It's a small window of opportunity between November and January. Mm-hmm. And we need to get the manifesto so that when we win, we can start telling everybody what's going to happen. Sign this. We've got to get money out of politics. We will take care of you. We will take care of each other. Look what we have done. Look how many people have won.
0: I agree. And you know who would be perfect to do this?
5: Everybody else.
0: Forgive the interruption, but there's a break coming. The perfect group to do this would be the Progressive Caucus, the Congressional Progressive Caucus.
5: Yes.
0: Greg
5: Kasar
0: is the head. He's the first head of the Progressive Caucus to not come on our program. I don't know why. Well, you know, Sean has reached out to him a number of times.
5: Call him again, Sean. Call him again.
0: Yeah, there you go. But they would be the people, in my opinion, to do this because they have the legitimacy and
5: the
0: history.
5: Get on it.
0: You betcha. Lori, thank you. We'll be back.

0: Hey, thanks so much for sharing our program and for reaching out to our stations and sponsors and letting them know that you're listening. It really means a lot to us. From Los Angeles to Columbia, South Carolina, from Birmingham, Alabama to Baltimore, universal basic income programs are chalking up proof after proof of their viability. Basically, just giving people, low-income people, poor people, somewhere between $500 and $1,500 a month, no strings attached, is lifting people out of poverty, getting them back on track, getting them into solid middle-class jobs, helping their children tremendously. This works. Now, we don't have to do UBI in the United States. We're the only developed country in the world that doesn't have a national health care program. Health expenses are whacking a lot of low-income people. We're the only country, developed country in the world that doesn't have free college education. Education expenses are whacking people. There's a lot we could do. We can subsidize housing. We can subsidize food. We do that with food stamps. We could expand it. There's a lot we could do to benefit from this. There's a whole report about that over at HartmanReport.com. Check it out. Welcome back. 10 minutes before the hour. Picking up your calls here. Janet in Strongsville, Ohio. Excuse me. Hey, Janet, what's up?
1: Well, Tom, I heard a caller, it was several callers ago, about calling and mentioned something about Donna Brazile and her dirty tricks in 2016 with Bernie. And I have to tell you, I happened to be watching TV one morning, and they were talking about the local or the executive, the national DNC was meeting to come up with their rules and blah, blah, blah. And who do I see sitting there amongst them? Donna Brazile. Mm-hmm. Oh, my God. She exemplifies everything that we hate about the National Democratic Party. For crying out loud, people do not want Hakeem Jeffries. He does not represent us. He does not. And Chuck Schumer is just a pathetic joke. I mean, honestly, locally, my congressman happens to be Max Miller. And I don't know if you're familiar with Max, but he never holds a town hall. If he does, you have to be a Republican to get in. Huh. So Brian Poindexter, the person who's running against him and won the nomination against several really good candidates. Mm-hmm. One of the questions that question he's receiving every time is, are you going to accept AIPAC money? And he always says, I am not accepting any PAC money. Now, I don't know if that's, long term, but let's just hope it stays that way. Also, I happened to be listening to a podcast the other day, and Norm Ornstein, he's been a kind of an operative with the Democrats for many years, respected.
0: For decades.
1: And he said that three people that have ruined the Democratic Party, in his opinion, are Newt Gingrich, Mitch McConnell, and Donald Trump. And I absolutely agree. You could add a few more onto that. But
0: ruined the Democratic Party or the Republican Party?
1: The national politics. Not, it has nothing to do with Democratic Party.
0: Okay. Ruined our national politics. Yeah, Newt Gingrich started the, politics as warfare thing.
1: Well, and they took away the money. They took away the funding for the local. That's why all of our laws are being written by lobbyists now. And that mm-hmm. was Newt Gingrich that started that. Also, keep in mind, I would add Bill Clinton to that list too.
0: Yep.
1: No Epstein files were released from 1999 to 2002, and Jeffrey Epstein made 17 visits to the Clinton White House between 1993 and 1996. Now, that was long before 2001, 9/11. So it's, people, we're tired of the corruption at a national level. Locally, I mean, we're very involved with our local Democratic Party. In fact, as I was waiting, I'm writing out postcards for someone who's running for our county council seat. And, we're working very, very hard to get Democrats nominated and elected here. Mm-hmm. But we are so tired of the Hakeem Jeffries has to go. Why won't he was anointed by Nancy Pelosi. For God's sakes, can't somebody step up that's got some cojones and please help us out?
0: I don't see it happening, but I understand your sentiment, Janet. I am hopeful that, I'm a big believer in redemption. I am hopeful that Hakeem Jeffries will figure out that we are in a populist moment. But, we'll see.
1: No.
0: I am.
1: Sorry. I don't mean to burst your bubble, but that's no.
0: Yeah.
1: But I hope somebody will step up and just say, you know, enough. And I mean, being anointed by Nancy Pelosi, for Christ, he never had to run. It's not what we want. It's like what all these corrupt billionaires want.
0: Yeah.
1: That's what's happening, and that's what we're sick of. We're just sick of it.
0: I get it. Janet, thank you for the call.
1: Thank you for letting me rant.
0: No, it was a good one.
1: I appreciate it.
0: Keep writing those postcards. That's God's work. You're doing really good stuff.
1: I'm working on it.
0: Okay, thanks, Janet.
1: Okay.
0: Tim in Aloha, Oregon. Hey, Tim, what's up?
2: Well, I'll tell you what's up, Tom. The more things change, the more things stay the same. It's classic, you know, the way the media is. You know, it's my wife and I have cable TV like most people do, and we made a change, and I got some of these older programs that I watched, because we're about the same age, grew up in era when they had Match Game and Password and stuff. But the conversations these people have on programs 30, 40, and 50 years ago are basically the same as they are now. They were talking about Iran and oil, the price of gasoline, the Ayatollah Khomeini. This is scary stuff, you know what I mean?
0: Yeah.
2: And nothing has changed.
0: Yeah.
2: You know, what's happening now? The literacy rate in this country is disintegrating.
0: Oh yeah,
2: scary.
0: When Reagan came into office, the first thing he did, he had Bill Bennett cut the federal education budget by 18% in the first year.
2: Right. Yeah, and took the solar panels off the White House.
0: Yep.
2: You know, Carter never got the credit he deserved because that nightmare with the hostages, they worked that against him, and then he passed it. He got a cleanup bill passed, you know. What do you think if we just started developing that kind of green technology 50 and 60 years?
0: Carter put into place the solar bank program, and he had the legislation.
2: Right.
0: I mean, you know, it was solid. And it would have, as he said, it would have provided 20% of the nation's electricity by the year 2000. And, you know, by the year 2000, I think we were probably at 1%.
2: History.
0: Yeah. But, I mean, it would have launched basically a green revolution, and it would have dramatically mitigated climate change, particularly if we had become a world leader in this. But you had fossil fuel billionaires like the Koch brothers and the fossil fuel industry— you know, ExxonMobil and all these others, who are the big supporters of Reagan. They floated this guy into office on a tsunami of fossil fuel money, and the Republicans have been the words that come to my mind are not things I can say on the radio, but, you know, they have been the puppets of the fossil fuel industry ever since.
2: Right.
0: Tim, I got to run, but thanks.
2: Now
0: excellent point all.
2: Break.
0: Yeah, thank you. Thank you. On the other side of the break, Troy Miller is going to drop by. Let's find out what's going on in West Virginia. Troy has got his finger on the pulse there. In fact, he's deep in the Democratic Party in West Virginia. Stick around.
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4: Years ago, when I announced that I was leaving my job as editor of the Texas Observer to run for political office, I had to admit that going into politics is the only downward career move one can take from journalism. But being both a journalist and a politician does hone one's ability to detect the smell of BS. And we Americans are presently getting a noxious blast of that stench from our warmongering Department of Defense. The vast trillion-dollar Pentagon is the ultimate Big Brother bureaucracy, literally empowered to compel thousands of Americans to die in foolish military misadventures cooked up by political partisans and profiteering corporate contractors. That's why it's so alarming that Trump's Project 2025 autocrats are now rushing to slam an iron door of censorship on reporters trying to inform us commoners about the militaristic schemes and corporate fraud that comes from inside this government fortress. In the name of defending freedom, Trump's palace guards are banning media outlets that displease His Royal Highness. Also, Pretty Boy Pete, Trump's made-for-TV Pentagon honcho, has even decreed that reporters must be tightly monitored by military escorts while doing interviews, reviewing documents, and otherwise exercising the essential constitutional rights of our nation's free press. The good news is that rather than kowtowing to the autocrats, dozens of media organizations have told Pete to stuff it, choosing to do old-school outsider digging into this insider war machine. This is Jim Hightower saying, meanwhile, the Project 2025 authoritarians hail their clampdown on free press rights by touting their, quote, fresh relationship with what they call their new Pentagon press corps. Right, it's their partisan press corps, not ours.

morning. This is the Commonwealth Report, news for the public, not the powerful. You can follow us at commonwealthreport.news. Is Anthropic building a pre-crime machine to hunt its own critics? The American Prospect reports that Anthropic, the AI company behind Claude, is building a surveillance operation targeting activists who oppose the rapid rollout of AI. A job posting last month seeks an intelligence specialist paid up to $230,000 to track threats, including, quote, activism. And the Prospect says the company takes a, quote, pre-crime approach, predicting incidents before they happen and sometimes reporting people to police first. It tracked a protest in real time to reroute an executive. Last week, the San Francisco Standard reported Anthropic turned a Claude user into police over a chat, then refused to show officers the messages. One legal expert warned as AI companies grow more hated, they'll over-report people who shouldn't be targeted at all. When a private company gets to decide who's a threat, dissent itself becomes a crime. Trump follows Project 2025 playbook to rig the 2030 census. The Trump administration just formally proposed changes to the 2030 census that could erase millions from the count. The plan would exclude anyone who isn't a citizen or green card holder as of April 1, 2030, from the numbers used to apportion House seats. That means undocumented immigrants, but also visa holders, refugees, and asylum seekers. It also drops the questions on race, ethnicity, and sexual orientation. The 14th Amendment says House seats are apportioned by counting, quote, the whole number of persons in each state. New York Attorney General Letitia James said, quote, every person living in the United States, regardless of immigration status, must be counted. She beat Trump on this in 2020 and vows to fight again. Census numbers also steer trillions in federal funding. Rig the count and you rig the power for a full decade. Did Trump's attacks on female reporters help fuel the violence in Ohio? Over the weekend, an armed man lunged at Amy Acton, Ohio's Democratic candidate for governor, at the Canfield Fair. He injured bystanders but never reached her, and he's since pleaded not guilty to misdemeanor charges. Sherrod Brown, the former senator now running for Senate again, faced reporters this week and didn't dodge. Anyone who commits political violence, he said, should be held responsible. Politicians at the highest levels of government are attacking people personally, he said, and the president keeps calling names, particularly female reporters. And he said, there's just no room for that. He says keeping staff and volunteers safe is his first job, but he won't skip a single event. When the most powerful man in the country models contempt, some of his followers act on it. Words from the top land at the bottom. Why are women dying from a condition that should never kill anyone? ProPublica analyzed CDC data and found that deaths involving ectopic pregnancies nearly doubled from about 100 in 2014 through 2019 to almost 200 since 2020. Doctors say these deaths should never happen. Excuse me. Ectopic pregnancies can't survive, and treatment means ending them. Nationwide, the rate climbed, but in states with strict abortion bans, it hit 13.1 deaths per million births versus 7.1 in states without bans. Women described being sent home from emergency rooms while their tubes ruptured. One Oklahoma woman was refused at three hospitals, one doctor telling her treatment could mean 10 years in the pokey before she drove to Kansas for care. Meanwhile, Trump gutted the CDC's reproductive health division, so almost nobody is investigating this. Republicans passed these bans in the name of life. Women are dying and the government has stopped counting. Will the climate train won us over while Trump serves big oil? NOAA announced Wednesday that August was the hottest ever recorded in the lower 48, 3.5 degrees above the 20th century average. And June through August was the hottest summer in 132 years. The Dust Bowl summer of 1936 has now been matched or beaten twice in 5 years. Texas A&M climate scientist Andrew Dressler says it's time to stop acting surprised because this is happening exactly as scientists forecast decades ago. And a new study in Environmental Research Letters warns that thawing permafrost, warming wetlands, and bigger wildfires could amplify warming another 20 to 30% by 2010. Feedback loops most projections ignore. Meanwhile, Trump declared an energy emergency, quit the Paris Agreement again, and left workers without heat protections. One scientist calls it unconscionable. The physics don't care who's president. It keeps the receipts. Chemical giants rewrite state laws so nobody can prove the air is poisoned.
Floodlight reports that since 2024, Louisiana, Kentucky, and Ohio have passed nearly identical laws backed by chemical and manufacturing trade groups that bar regulators from using community-collected air data for enforcement unless it comes from EPA-approved equipment costing tens of thousands of dollars. Meanwhile, government air monitors have fallen by nearly half in 20 years, and 6 in 10 counties have none. For 71 of the 100 biggest polluters Floodlight examined, the chemical each released isn't measured by any state monitor. Industry claims it's about accuracy, but when West Virginia's lawmakers offered a compromise requiring accurate monitors, a ChemOARS official wrote it, quote, essentially codifies what we are trying to prevent. The American Chemistry Council spent $22 million lobbying in 2024. You can't fight what you're not allowed to measure or know. And that's the way it is today, Thursday, September 10th, 2026. I'm Tom Hartman.

0: This is the Tom Hartman Program.
1: Hey, welcome to the third hour of our program. On the line with us, my old friend, Troy Miller, producer of this program and others, has, in fact, helped me rewrite Last Hours of Ancient Sunlight, among other things. He is the host of the Blue Ridge Breakdown. He's the co-owner of We Act Radio. He's a West Virginia organizer and special projects director for Social Security Works. He's an at-large member of the West Virginia State Democratic Executive Committee. His website, BlueRidgeBreakdown.substack.com, and on Instagram, you can find him at TroyMillerWV. And Troy, welcome back to the program. It's been a while since we spoke. How can rural voters save the Democratic Party? What are you learning from your time there in West Virginia? You and I used to work together and hang out together in D.C., but I've never visited you in West Virginia. How are things?
2: Well, first of all, you're welcome anytime. We're just a little bit outside of D.C. where I am out here. Things are coming together, to put it sort of bluntly. But I think the reality is, can rural voters both save the Democratic Party and America? Is the short answer is yes, and the slightly longer answer is we must. We must be at the table if we're going to build an America after this Trump world. And, when people think about rural voters and all of this, we think about it largely, and Chuck Schumer laid it out, where basically the Democratic Party is going to forsake these rural voters and pick up voters in Philadelphia or Pittsburgh, all these other more urban areas. And that's a strategy that just hasn't worked. It can't work with the Electoral College, and that's a whole nother conversation. But when you get down below the presidency, and I really think that's important for us to do, not just the Senate, which has its own problems, but every state, rural or not, has two senators. So those are important seats to be at the table at. But then you get further down into where I think most people's lives are more genuinely affected, at the state legislature level, at the governor's level, at the county executive or county commission level. And as you get more and more local, it's also easier to make the party what it should be. And the Democratic Party will never become what we want it to be without people getting involved, where there are vacancies in large parts of rural areas, where people can get involved both at the party level, but also at the very local municipal or county level. Just before I connected here, I was scrolling around on Facebook, and look, in my hometown of Wheeling, which is not where I am right now, but it's still very much close to my heart, there are openings for boards and commissions for the Recreation Commission, for the Historic Landmarks Commission, for the Human Rights Commission, for the Planning Commission, for the Traffic Commission, and the Arts and Cultural Commission. These aren't necessarily partisan positions, but they are positions that impact your day-to-day life in many ways much more than what happens at the presidential level. But even if you are most upset about what's going on at the presidential level, at the county level, at the municipal level, these are where local officials can say, no, federal overreach ends at our borders. We're not going to be complicit in ICE illegal activities. We're not going to be complicit in any number of edicts that come down that everyone is just supposed to fall in line with. But the reality is those powers don't rest with the president. They rest with all of us through our democratic republic, and they rest with our hyper-local government, where one or two votes often decides the election. Yeah. And efforts, whatever people can put in, 5 phone calls for a candidate, 10 phone calls, 5 doors knocked, those things actually can change the outcome of these elections. So I think the answer to the question of can rural politics, can rural organizing, and I want to be very clear that voting is the one mechanism in which we control the future of this country and the future of our communities. But all of these other ways are the day-to-day, that the mundane, really. I mean, and frankly, I understand when people are like, these meetings are inconvenient times and they're boring and all of this. And yes, they are. And some of that's by design. The meetings don't have to be as boring as sometimes they are. But if we're not at the table, we're on the menu a lot of the times. One of the hottest issues right now is local control for data centers. And here in West Virginia, our state legislature wrote a law. Well, they didn't write the law. It's most likely a data center lobbyist wrote the law. He was testifying, and, or he was talking at a city council meeting in North Carolina, and he said, we wrote this law, and we don't want this here. But it strips away local control over really any siting of these data centers and puts it in the hands of unelected bureaucrats in Charleston to benefit Silicon Valley billionaires and private equity people on Wall Street who back all of that. But in other places around the country, the ultimate place that's going to be decided is at zoning boards.
3: Mm-hmm.
2: And at other local county executives or county commissions. It all depends upon how it's structured at different states and all of this. But I just really want to encourage folks that, you know, the more you get involved and the more you demonstrate competence, and I'm sure many of your listeners can and will, the more that you'll be asked to do, regardless of whether you're too progressive or anything like this. Like these, many of these barriers that we see to shaping the Democratic Party are fictions basically told to us by the billionaire class, I would say. And the Democratic Party has a billionaire problem, but it can be overcome at the local level.
1: Well, and that's something
2: I'll just kind of pause there.
1: Yeah, that's something I wanted to ask you about is this mythology that even rural Democrats are more likely to embrace a Marie Glusenkamp Perez-type Democrat, you know, who votes with the Republicans caters to the interests of billionaires, as opposed to a progressive Democrat, you know, a Bernie-crat. And, you know, is that true?
2: It's worth reminding everyone that Bernie in the Democratic primary in 2015 won all 55 counties in West Virginia. So I'm going to say, no, that's not true. He's still one of the most popular politicians, not just in America, but across rural areas. What people in rural communities, just like any other community, want are people who are authentic and are fighting for the communities. And some communities might be a little more conservative, but that doesn't mean that they aren't that there isn't opportunity for progressives to organize those communities. Mm-hmm. That is an absolute myth that somehow rural equates to conservative. I think especially in a place like West Virginia, there's a great suspicion of anyone who comes off as very slick and polished. I don't think Gavin Newsom will do particularly well in West Virginia, if you ask me. Mm-hmm. But I think the most important thing, and I think this gets lost in some of the national discourse, right? Recent polling shows Donald Trump underwater in 47 states. West Virginia is one where he's just barely above water still. Mm. Now, Democrats, in my experience, hear that and go, great, we have really good chances at this election. And what they need to understand is that his doing poorly doesn't equate to us doing well. Mm-hmm. We still need to make sure we are proposing real visions for things. And I think that's where progressives have the centrist beat. And I think that's where progressives are performing well across the country. Not every progressive, and a lot of these first-time candidates are first-time candidates. So they will learn what they don't know. And ideally, they're listening to their communities. But more than that, in rural areas where they're a first-time candidate, they might be a first-time candidate in a place that had no one on the ballot for that position. Mm-hmm. And now they have a better understanding what it takes to run a campaign. They certainly didn't get help from a national-level consultant or anything like this. So they have a sense for what they need to learn in their communities. And whether they run again is not the issue. What we need are those candidates to stay involved so that we can keep building this infrastructure. One of the things I think is also missed is Donald Trump did not build the Republican nationwide infrastructure. Most of that, state legislatures had been majority won by Republicans before Donald Trump came down his escalator. That was done through orchestrated big money politics, astroturfing from the American Legislative Exchange Council, from Club for Growth, from Americans for Prosperity. You know, this litany of right-wing think tanks and astroturf operations that built an infrastructure that Donald Trump hijacked more than anything. And if you scratch the surface of the Republican Party, you will find deeply divided people. you will find a deeply divided party, and which also provides opportunity for Democrats in rural areas.
1: Yeah, I think you're absolutely right. I think it's very, very well said. Troy Miller, BlueRidgeBreakdown.substack.com is his newsletter. It's worth subscribing to. It's free. And Troy, it's always great talking with you. Thanks for the insights.
2: Likewise. Pleasure to be here, Tom. Thanks you, and take care.
1: Thank you. Thank you very much. It's 16 and a half minutes past the hour. I'll be back with more of the news of the day and your calls in just a minute.
0: This is the Tom Hartman Program.
1: I'll be right back. Stick around. It's the Tom Hartman Program, defending America from the Republican weapons of mass deception.

0: And welcome back, Brian in Tacoma, Washington. Hey, Brian, what's on your mind today?
1: Yeah, I called originally because I want these people in prison, and I mean Donald Trump and Elon Musk and Jared Kushner and all these people. And I mean, of course, you're laughing because, yeah, of course, we all do or whatever. But what I called to say is that at this point, especially after his crime last night right in front of us, bribing, you know, this country, bribing voters illegally, no matter what little slippery, like, you know, loophole they think they found or whatever, I will be prioritizing Democrats to vote to donate to, ones that are saying, like, words that are like, whether this happens or not, but I want them to be, you know, trying to move towards words towards, we will be putting people in prison and holding people accountable, even if they're not using that exact words or rhetoric, as opposed to, well, bygones be bygones, and we got to look forward and not backwards and stuff. So I will be prioritizing those Democrats that are looking to put people in prison for so many crimes that are committed, but I want to make it clear, especially based on 3-4 of your callers while I was on hold, I want to make it clear that what I'm saying is that will be which Democrat I decide to vote for. Not if I decide to vote, not if I decide to vote for Democrats, like one of your callers 3, 4, or 5 before me was saying, you know, and her big thing was Gaza, and she said, vote blue no matter who doesn't count anymore or isn't important anymore. And she was seeming to suggest that Democrats are not doing the right things about Gaza, you know, about Gaza. But I've said this to you before, Tom, why would you vote against a party that's bad at doing the thing you want them to do and either not vote at all or vote for a party that's telling you they're not going to do the things you want to do?
0: Yes, these purity tests, and I say this as a serious, genuine, progressive Democrat, these purity tests are destructive.
1: Yeah, but we're also not there, Tom, in the cycle. Anybody who knows, anybody who's paying attention, I think most of your callers do, we're not there. We're not at the circular firing squad part. We're not at the purity test part. Mm-hmm. The primaries are over, and we're at the get the gavel, blue no matter who, yep. Doesn't matter, then put the pressure on them. And I realize that's frustrating to a lot of people.
0: Yeah. No,
1: but
0: you're right, Brian.
1: Gaza specifically, The last cycle, the people that were like, Biden's horrible on Gaza. And I was like, I want to have a big tent. So I want to welcome these people in. But if they walk in the voting booth and either didn't vote for, I mean, it wasn't Biden, it was Harris. If they didn't vote for Harris or voted for a Republican or just didn't walk into the voting booth, they handed us Trump, who told us he was going to be worse for the people of Gaza.
0: Oh, yeah. Yeah, 5 million people who voted for Joe Biden didn't show up in 2024. Literally just didn't show up.
1: Yeah. And the purity test / circular firing squad may have its place, but it is not after the primaries are over, before the general election.
0: Yeah.
1: So
0: yeah.
1: Anyway, but no, my original call was I will be prioritizing for my donations, my lobbying for, my voting for, of anybody who, like, if I'm trying to decide between two Democrats, again, not decide whether I'm going to vote, not decide between Democrats and Republicans. That's already decided. But I will choose the one, if otherwise they're equal, I would choose the one that's saying these people need to go to prison.
0: Yeah.
1: Prison for the crimes, the treason they are committing on a daily
0: basis.
1: And
0: I think if Trump hadn't gotten elected president, he would be in prison right now. I mean, he was convicted of all those felonies, you know, 34 different felonies. Brian, I got to run, but thank you. Very, very well said. Very well said. It's 21 minutes past the hour. We'll be right back.

Tired of news that protects the powerful? Get reporting with a backbone at the Commonwealth Report. 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

0: Welcome back. 22 minutes past the hour. Jimmy Kimmel has, I guess he decided to take the pressure off ABC. ABC is, I mean, yesterday we talked about these rumors that are floating around that Jimmy Kimmel's contract is not going to be renewed after May of next year when his current contract expires. That reporting that came out of Rupert Murdoch's New York Post has been weakly disputed, shall we say. So we're not really sure. But this one thing that that Brendan Carr has been doing, Brendan Carr, you know, is the head of the FCC. He's a complete Trump toady. I mean, he's got his head so far up Trump's backside that he can't see daylight. And this guy has been, he went after The View for interviewing James Tallarico, and then he threatened to go after Jimmy Kimmel for interviewing James Tallarico. So Kimmel just gave in yesterday. He said, you know, ABC has had enough, right? Because they, you know, it's a network, it's owned by Disney, but they own a whole bunch of television stations. And, you know, every, I don't know the period, it's 8 or 10 years, something like that, every certain number of years, the television stations have to renew their licenses. They're not up for renewal now, these ABC stations. But Brendan Carr says, we're gonna act as if they are. We're going to investigate them. We're going to make them jump through all kinds of hoops. We're going to make them hire lawyers. We're going to cost them a lot of money. We're going to punish them because Jimmy Kimmel said things that made Donald Trump feel bad. And one of the ways that he says he's going to punish is there is this law called the Equal Time Rule that says during a campaign, if you give time, if you're a news program, and you give time to one candidate about something that's not just the news, you know, in other words, an opportunity for that candidate to pitch himself or herself, you have to do the same thing for their opponent. And, you know, it's a reasonable thing, and the news generally, the news people generally follow it. It's why you don't typically see candidates on news programs, at least over-the-air news programs. You will on cable, because cable isn't regulated by the FCC. Or at least not regulated in this way. These regulations only apply to over-the-air stuff. I think, frankly, well, that's a digression. But so Jimmy Kimmel basically said, you know, we'll take this interview with Tallarico and we'll put it on YouTube rather than put it on our show because, you know, we're just going to give in to Brendan Carr and take the pressure off ABC. I get it. I probably would have done the same thing if it was me and my show. I mean, you know, if I was owned by Disney and ABC and this billion-dollar corporation is looking at millions of dollars in legal expenses and all that kind of stuff just to keep me on the air, I don't know how this is going to play out. But, you know, in his opening monologue last night, he said, quote, I'll be interviewing James Tallarico tomorrow night under unusual circumstances. You know, for a lot of years, for the whole 20-plus years of our show, in fact, and by the way, he started his show 2 months before I started this program. We've been on the air the exact same amount of time. We both started, he started in January of 2003. We started in March of 2003. He says, for the whole 20-plus years of our show, in fact, I've been interviewing Americans who are running for office with no problem at all, just like Letterman did, just like Jay Leno did, just like Arsenio Hall did, et cetera, et cetera. I've interviewed a lot of political candidates, from Hillary Clinton to Ted Cruz to Donald Trump himself. He says, I interviewed Donald Trump when he was running for president in 2015. And at the time, when he was the one sitting next to me, he seemed to have no problem with the idea of a talk show host interviewing candidates. In fact, he was very eager to come back for another interview, which he did just before the nominee. He became the nominee in 2016. But for some reason, and I can't seem to figure out what that reason is, something has changed. Now, obviously, what has changed is that, you know, Trump is now president. And that he's got this lickspittle, Brendan Carr, running the FCC and going after anybody who says anything that hurts little Donnie's poor little feelings. So, weird stuff. Weird stuff. Meanwhile, did you know it's a crime to pay voters for their vote? I think Donald Trump might have committed a felony last night. I'll tell you about that after the break, and I'll pick up your calls. We'll be right back. It's 27 minutes past the hour. The place where we dare to ask, is Walmart a person? And we dare to say no. Spring Court lied about that one, too.
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0: It's the place where smart people get their news. Right back with your calls. Just a minute.

morning. This is the Commonwealth Report. 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Is Anthropic building a pre-crime machine to hunt its own critics? The American Prospect reports that Anthropic, the AI company behind Claude, is building a surveillance operation targeting activists who oppose the rapid rollout of AI. A job posting last month seeks an intelligence specialist paid up to $230,000 to track threats, including, quote, activism. And the Prospect says the company takes a, quote, pre-crime approach, predicting incidents before they happen and sometimes reporting people to police first. It tracked a protest in real time to reroute an executive. Last week, the San Francisco Standard reported Anthropic turned a Claude user into police over a chat, then refused to show officers the messages. One legal expert warned as AI companies grow more hated, they'll over-report people who shouldn't be targeted at all. When a private company gets to decide who's a threat, dissent itself becomes a crime. Trump follows Project 2025 playbook to rig the 2030 census. The Trump administration just formally proposed changes to the 2030 census that could erase millions from the count. The plan would exclude anyone who isn't a citizen or green card holder as of April 1, 2030, from the numbers used to apportion House seats. That means undocumented immigrants, but also visa holders, refugees, and asylum seekers. It also drops the questions on race, ethnicity, and sexual orientation. The 14th Amendment says House seats are apportioned by counting, quote, the whole number of persons in each state. New York Attorney General Letitia James said, quote, every person living in the United States, regardless of immigration status, must be counted. She beat Trump on this in 2020 and vows to fight again. Census numbers also steer trillions in federal funding. Rig the count and you rig the power for a full decade. Did Trump's attacks on female reporters help fuel the violence in Ohio? Over the weekend, an armed man lunged at Amy Acton, Ohio's Democratic candidate for governor, at the Canfield Fair. He injured bystanders but never reached her, and he's since pleaded not guilty to misdemeanor charges. Sherrod Brown, the former senator,

ectopic pregnancies nearly doubled from about 100 in 2014 through 2019 to almost 200 since 2020. Doctors say these deaths should never happen. Excuse me. Ectopic pregnancies can't survive, and treatment means ending them. Nationwide, the rate climbed, but in states with strict abortion bans, it hit 13.1 deaths per million births versus 7.1 in states without bans. Women described being sent home from emergency rooms while their tubes ruptured. One Oklahoma woman was refused at three hospitals, one doctor telling her her treatment could mean 10 years in the pokey before she drove to Kansas for care. Meanwhile, Trump gutted the CDC's reproductive health division, so almost nobody is investigating this. Republicans passed these bans in the name of life. Women are dying, and the government has stopped counting. Will the climate train won us over while Trump serves big oil? NOAA announced Wednesday that August was the hottest ever recorded in the lower 48, 3.5 degrees above the 20th century average. And June through August was the hottest summer in 132 years. The Dust Bowl summer of 1936 has now been matched or beaten twice in 5 years. Texas A&M climate scientist Andrew Dressler says it's time to stop acting surprised because this is happening exactly as scientists forecast decades ago. And a new study in Environmental Research Letters warns that thawing permafrost, warming wetlands, and bigger wildfires could amplify warming another 20 to 30% by 2010. Feedback loops most projections ignore. Meanwhile, Trump declared an emergency, an energy emergency, quit the Paris Agreement again, and left workers without heat protections. One scientist calls it unconscionable. The physics don't care who's president. It keeps the receipts. Chemical giants rewrite state laws so nobody can prove the air is poisoned. Floodlight reports that since 2024, Louisiana, Kentucky, and Ohio have passed nearly identical laws backed by chemical and manufacturing trade groups that bar regulators from using community-collected air data for enforcement unless it comes from EPA-approved equipment costing tens of thousands of dollars. Meanwhile, government air monitors have fallen by nearly half in 20 years, and 6 in 10 counties have none. For 71 of the 100 biggest polluters Floodlight examined, the chemical each released isn't measured by any state monitor. Industry claims it's about accuracy, but when West Virginia's lawmakers offered a compromise requiring accurate monitors, a ChemOARS official wrote it, quote, essentially codifies what we are trying to prevent. The American Chemistry Council spent $22 million lobbying in 2024. You can't fight what you're not allowed to measure or know. And that's the way it is today, Thursday, September 10th, 2026. I'm Tom Hartman.

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18 U.S.C. 597. Odds are you've never heard of it, but it's a law that was passed in 1971 that makes it a felony crime to offer, give, solicit, or accept compensation in exchange for voting, withholding a vote, or voting for.

0: for or against a particular candidate. It's quite explicit. The foundation for this was actually passed in 1925, but in 71, it became very, very explicit with this law. And, for example, this is one of the examples that a campaign worker offers cash to individuals in exchange for voting for a specific candidate. This is a direct violation of federal law. Well, what did I hear last night? Donald Trump offering cash to vote for Republicans. So what's the penalty for this? Well, if it's a non-willful violation, in other words, if you do it by accident, it's 1 year in federal prison and a $100,000 fine. If it's a willful violation, if you intend to offer $5,000 to people if they vote for Republicans, it's 2 years in federal prison and up to $250,000 fine. And higher fines are possible if there are aggregating factors, you know, like you said it during a Republican National Convention. This is an actual federal law, 18 U.S.C. 597, that Donald Trump broke last night. And I'm, you know, I've been watching, I guess today it's MSNBC all day, you know, on the monitor here in the studio, just keep track, see if there's any breaking news that I need to catch that I didn't catch, you know, on the breaks looking at Drudge and whatnot. And nobody has raised the issue that Donald Trump committed a crime last night. I mean, nobody. I don't get it. It's frankly astonishing. It's to say the very least. Meanwhile, in South Korea, for God's sake, South Korea, people are in the streets right now with anti-Trump posters saying, do not send our soldiers to the Hormuz Gulf, to the Hormuz Strait, to the Gulf. And the reason why, of course, is because, you know, Trump screwed South Korea, cut short our military exercises with them in deference to his good friend, the murderous dictator Kim Jong-un. And so the president of South Korea is saying, well, maybe we should help him out in the Gulf, in the Strait of Hormuz. And the people are pissed. They are out in the streets. So keep an eye on that one. All right, what's on your mind today? Cody in New York City. Hey, Cody, what's up?
1: Hey, Tom. So America has been a democracy for our entire existence.
0: At least in theory.
1: 250 years.
0: I would argue we didn't really become a democracy until 1965, but keep going.
1: Fair enough. Big picture democracy. So if we ever are going to change that and America is going to end democracy, what needs to happen is this needs to be a massive topic of discussion. On a national level, on a local level, families should be discussing it at their table. It should be a massive, massive issue. Well, and people should be able to vote on it. People should be able to decide, are we going to end democracy or not? Well, here we are. We've got Donald Trump and the Republican Party, and they are about to end democracy. They are ending it right now.
0: Yeah.
1: And there is
0: right up front about it, by the way. You know, we want to come up with a list of who can vote and who can't, and we're going to have the post office enforce it.
1: Exactly. And there is zero discussion about we are ending democracy. Zero.
0: Yeah.
1: This should be a topic on every single news program. It should be screaming headlines in every single newspaper. And nothing. There is no discussion about it. As a consequence, the American people and the voters in America, they have no idea that democracy is about to end, because it's just common sense. If there's like some natural disaster or some huge thing, you'd think, well, of course they'd be talking about it on the news media. Mm-hmm. It would be all over the news media. I'd be aware of it. Like a hurricane. Think about a hurricane. When a hurricane hits, it's 24/7 a hurricane hits. But people have no idea that democracy is going to end because the media never discusses it, Tom.
0: Well, and this is because they're afraid of pissing off Republicans. But, you know, Cody, respectfully, there are a lot of us who know that this is what's going on. I mean, you know, I think the people who showed up for the No Kings protest know that this is what's going on.
2: for example.
1: Yeah, I agree. What we're talking about, Tom, you're talking about is the high information voters. Like, you know, call it even the top 50%. But think about the population. This is who. This is what is going to elect Trump. It's the bottom, low information voters. It's the 25-30%, and they have no idea. And the way to reach them is to make this a national issue. And it's both the media that fails to do it, and it's the Democrats that fail to do it. It's astonishing that this should be the topic. It shouldn't be debating, oh, Trump's new nominee is unqualified. Like, the media loses the forest for the trees, right? We talk about the trees, but nobody talks about the forest. That what Trump is trying to do is dismantle democracy. Democracy. We have an election in 60 days. This could be the last election. Bless you, Tom.
2: Thank you.
1: Be the last election, the last election in American history. And no one is even talking about it. No one is. It's unfair to the public. The public is not even being given a chance to keep democracy in November because the public doesn't know that democracy is about to be lost in November.
2: Yeah, you made a great point, Cody. It's a great rant. I'm going to end it there because we've got other callers. But well said, and I completely agree. Thank you. Lynette in St. Paul, Minnesota, listening on KTNF. Hey, Lynette, what's on your mind today?
3: Yes. Hi, Tom. There was another caller that was talking about old TV shows and how we're kind of talking about the same things. And we have Roku, and so you watch these old TV shows. There's an old Western called The Virginian, and there's Gunsmoke. Of course, Laugh-In was all political, but again, all those, I can't watch Laugh-In anymore because it's all the same stuff from 50-60 years ago that we're still talking about, that we're still here.
2: Just watch All the Family. Or any of those Norman Lear shows, you know, from the 90s.
3: Yeah. So we used to know, as entertainment, in our living rooms, watching these shows, what, and also being a man, was really about. And there's a really classic, there's a lot of really good Virginian shows, but one particular one, it was played right before the 1964 election, October 28th, 1964, and it's called Big Image, Little Man, on the show The Virginian. And he's this Trump kind of rich boy guy. He gets thrown off a train, and the person that threw him off didn't tell anybody, and so this is the 1800s, so nobody knew he was missing right away. And it's just a classic. I'm just like, oh, my God. I'd like to show it somewhere publicly. It's just showing how he was completely inept. He had no idea how to function in regular life. These cowboys pick him up. He's starving and practically, he didn't have any water or food, and he's in the desert. And so anyway, he doesn't know how to deal with these things. And so they put him to work when he gets better, and he's protesting. He's trying to run away. He's doing all these things. But I was just thinking, many of these shows, I would say probably every three episodes or something, there's some guy or men in the town that are taking over a town, and then the Virginian comes in, and he's like,
2: they were morality plays. I mean, Gunsmoke was morality plays, too. I used to know Dennis Weaver. We were good friends, and he would go on about that, about how we were teaching people what was right with Gunsmoke. Who played in The Virginian? That was not James Garner. That was a different James, right?
3: Let's see. What was his name?
2: I was a little kid then, so.
3: Let's see. Well, Doug McClure was one, but the main guy that played The Virginian.
2: Okay. I don't even remember.
3: I'm terrible with names. Yeah. As soon as somebody asks me a name, my brain shuts off.
2: No, but I think you're right. And now, the only place you find this is in our comedy. It's Jimmy Kimmel, basically.
3: And in these shows, if you were a bragging kind of guy, you were not respected at
2: That's
3: all.
2: Correct.
3: If you were a Pete Hegseth, you were made fun of. You were not the man.
2: Yeah, we need to bring that back, that ethic back. I'm with you. Lynette, thank you. Thanks for sharing that. We'll be right back with more of your calls. Stick around.
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2: 45 minutes past the hour. Talk media for the rest of us. We'll be right back with your calls.

0: And welcome back, Don, in Applegate, California. Hey, Don, what's on your mind today?
1: Oh, a whole bunch of things, Tom. But I just wanted to point out a couple things. Henry George thought we could fix capitalism by taxing land values and preserving free enterprise. But Karl Marx figured capitalism was simply unfixable and had to be completely redone or replaced. So Elizabeth Maggi, the original inventor of the board game Monopoly, felt the same way as Henry George, that capitalism could be fixed.
0: Yeah, she was a Georgist.
1: And Marx felt it needed a complete makeover. Mm-hmm. The other thing is that throughout the 1800s and 1900s, Britain and Russia treated Iran as a buffer zone in a geopolitical chess match called the Great Game. Then British explorers found oil in Iran in 1908, so control over that fuel became the main thing. Then after World War II, the U.S. took over as the dominant Western power in the area to get that oil.
0: Yep. Yep. Yeah, a friend of mine actually parachuted into Iran in 1942 or 3 on behalf of the Germans to try to get the oil for Hitler.
1: It
0: was a big deal.
1: It just seems like that's the same thing we're fighting about now.
0: Yeah.
1: Because Trump is just trying to get the oil.
0: I think you're right, Don.
1: And that lady that you talked to last, I also wanted to add that George Carlin is somebody that she should listen to on YouTube.
0: Oh, yeah, George. His stuff lives on YouTube, yeah. Absolutely.
1: Yeah, it's great.
0: Don, I got to move along, but thank you for the call. Excellent points, all. And not a lot of people even know who Henry George was. He's really worth studying. Thank you, Don. Patrick in Seattle. Hey, Patrick, what's on your mind today?
2: Yeah, hey, Tom. First of all, thank you so much for doing this every day. And
0: I'm having a good time, Patrick.
2: Good. You guys were talking earlier about crimes being committed. I do think an American Nuremberg needs to be sort of a platform plank of any Democratic candidate I vote for.
0: I agree.
2: Need to have it out with these guys. But the other night, what I wanted to talk about, the other night I had dinner with an old friend. She's a good liberal. She's a New York Times reader. And she turns to me with a lot of concern and she says, how do you feel about purity tests? And my first response was, of course, well, you know, that's a bad idea at this point. But I realized she was really talking about left purity tests, you know, DSA, Bernie-crats, they get blamed for this. But the purity tests really threatening America, you know, threatening Democrats' chances are the centrist rejection of populist anti-APAC candidates.
0: I agree.
2: Hakeem Jeffries' refusal to endorse Mom Domini or Chuck
0: and refusal to endorse Medicare for All. Yeah, that's a purity test. You're
2: Medicare
0: absolutely right.
2: All. Right. Right. And so when somebody raises this, it's sort of a canard, this fear over purity tests, and that's it. It's kind of an imaginary issue.
0: I think that's a brilliant analysis. It had not occurred to me, I confess, that Jeffries was doing when he said he's not going to endorse Medicare for All was basically a purity test. And, it's a corporate Democrat purity test, but it's a purity test.
2: Exactly.
0: Yeah. Excellent point. Patrick, thanks for calling and making that. I appreciate it. I learned something. Thank you. 49 minutes past the hour. Back with more of your calls in just a minute. Stick around.

0: Hey, thanks so much for sharing our program and for reaching out to our stations and sponsors and letting them know that you're listening. It really means a lot to us. So back in 1933, when Franklin Roosevelt became president, we were in the depths of the Great Depression. He raised the top income tax rate on billionaires from 25% to 90%. The ultra-rich were screaming, and here's what he had to say.
1: A number of my friends who belong in the very high upper bracket have suggested to me on several occasions of late that if I am re-elected president, they will have to move to some other nation because of high taxes here. Now, I will miss them very much.
0: He just took it right to them, right? Now, what came out of that was the world's largest and fastest growing and first major middle class. We can do this again. We just have to raise taxes on rich people. It's pretty straightforward. There's a whole article about it over at HartmanReport.com. Check it out. Welcome back. 10 minutes before the hour. Joe in Chicago. Hey, Joe, what's on your mind today?
2: Yes, hi. I just wanted to take a moment to reflect on 9/11.
0: Which is tomorrow.
2: When that happened, I was living in Chicago. I used to live in New York, and was absolutely horrified. I used to spend a lot of time there, mesmerized by the vast amounts of people that commuted in and out of that center. The media didn't seem to understand to the end of the day that there was like 12 buildings in that complex that all were going to be destroyed when those towers came down, which happened. And that those towers, there was no way in and out of them. If the elevators were working, you had to go to the 35th floor to transfer to an elevator to go higher up. Mm-hmm. And different elevators went to different levels. The entrance was like 10 stories underground. There was no in and out on the ground floor, like a street level entrance. They were combined in this massive tunnel system where the New Jersey and New York subway trains intersected.
0: Yep.
2: And so you had to go underground and then go back up in them. So effectively trapping all those people in those buildings for the most part. I mean, some did get out. But the horror of that just moved me like nothing else. It was like a Close Encounters experience. I had to get there and see what happened. Mm-hmm. And within 2 weeks, I was there, got into a building next door to this site, found my way up to the very top, looked down, got a couple rolls of photographs showing the destruction of the Port Authority building that was part of that complex. Mm-hmm. It just horrified me. When they built the memorial, it was it's an incredible moving site at the base of those towers, a void that goes down with this waterfall. It is very moving. But over the years, and going back and looking at the memorials, the feelings have changed to horror, to just shame and despising what we've done as a result of
0: that. Yeah, the way we reacted to it. You know, Timothy Snyder, the fascism expert, his Substack newsletter this morning was about how on 9/11 he immediately published a piece saying, don't overreact. Now is the time. Use this, since this came out of Saudi Arabia, use this as an excuse to get off oil. Don't start a friggin' war. And, of course, George Bush had to start a war because his popularity was in the crapper.
2: It was worse than that. We started torturing people. We created the Civil War. Where I won't describe what I've read about what people did to each other because it's just unforgettable.
0: Oh yeah, what happened at Abu Ghraib? What happened down in turning people into vegetables? That one guy with the Hispanic name, I'm forgetting his name now. He literally lost his ability to speak. He was tortured so severely by us, and he had nothing to do with anything. He was just picked up.
2: They're using power.
0: Jose something Padilla, I think.
2: Mutilate people. But the thing is that the Democrats should have really demanded that Bush and Cheney resign. They shouldn't even been told to resign. Yeah. They should have done so.
0: Well, and especially when it came out that on August 6th of 2001, George W. Bush had been warned explicitly that this was coming and refused to do anything about it. In fact, he refused to go back to Washington, D.C. until after 9/11 because he knew it was coming. And he didn't want to be in the White House when the White House got hit. because he knew that, you know, D.C. was going to be a target. Joe, I got to move along, but thanks for sharing your observations with us. And you know, it's a good setup for tomorrow. Thank you. Lawrence in St. Paul, Minnesota. Hey, Lawrence, thanks for listening to KTNF. What's on your mind today?
3: Hey, how are you doing? Yeah, live in St. Paul right now. I'm in Las Vegas, but I'm all over the country.
0: Okay.
3: And I do realize the thing. I want to make two points here. Since I'm traveling the country, I'm just going to tell you what I see. And your last caller was talking about the purity test. That's one thing I want to address. And the second thing I want to address is Donald Trump giving $5,000. So let's talk about the purity test for a thing about it. And here's the problem. The problem is not with Donald Trump. He's a genius. I mean, for a 10-year-old and a 10-year-old's mind, he's a genius. Mm. Of course he's going to give everybody $5,000. But the problem is not with Donald Trump. It's with the Democratic Party. And the Democratic Party, they're still being fed by MSNBC. And they don't know that they're being duped by that news channel. And here's the thing. The Democratic Party, they're still trying to appease to a voter bloc that will never vote for them. Mm. And that is the initial problem with the Democrats, is being fostered through MSNBC.
0: Well, not all of MSNBC, but I get it. Well, you know, when I see guests like Paul Rykoff on all the time, it's like, oh, really? Yeah.
3: Yeah, and I'm not saying all. Yeah, everything has its limits. But now that you can tell the switch.
0: No, Ali Velshi is doing a good job there. Rachel Maddow is doing a good job there. There's some, you know, Chris Hayes pretty much a pretty good job. But, yeah, I get it, particularly their daytime lineup.
3: And that's the thing. So that purity test is not going to get any better until we try to reach out to other people instead of just trying to appease a voter bloc that would never vote for them. And
0: well quick, said, right, Lawrence. Here's the music. Lawrence, I got to run. I'm sorry. I'm out of time. But thanks for the call. Well said. And thank you for being with us today. We'll be back tomorrow, same time, same place. In the meantime, don't forget, democracy is not a spectator sport. It requires all of us, and that includes you. So get out there, get active, tag your... There's so much to do right now. We're writing postcards, calling people, letting people know, sending around articles that you've read. I mean, activism has never been more important. This is the most critical election of my lifetime. I guess it is. I'm guessing it is of yours, too. So tag your it. Have a great afternoon. I'll catch up with you tomorrow. Stay safe.
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5: While the production of my lowdown commentaries is high tech, I confess that I'm antiquated. I still write each piece in longhand, applying my ballpoint to paper. This has caused bewildered glances from some who see me scribbling away in local coffee shops and bars. Recently, one fellow sidled up and whispered, "Watch out! If they see you doing this, they'll haul you off to the Smithsonian." But we handwriters might not be as obsolete as the key tappers assume. A fast-spreading grassroots movement is calling for schools to re-emphasize the value of writing and printing by hand instead of being wholly dependent on machines. Already, 24 states, as varied as Mississippi and California, now require public schools to teach cursive writing in 3rd through 5th grades. This squares with new understanding of how brains absorb information. While keyboards are faster, the slower, more tactile act of handwriting creates longer-lasting comprehension of letters and better retention of the thoughts they convey. Neuroscientists find that rote keystrokes on a computer require little mental engagement, while physically drawing out words and ideas takes coordination of multiple areas of the brain to focus memory, eyes, and fingers on creating a written product. Just writing this piece conjured up a fond remembrance of my early childhood, sitting on the floor of our home learning to draw the ABCs, both print and cursive, on those line practice pads. It was both an artistic exercise and the development of a foundational tool for a life of learning. This is Jim Hightower saying, yes, computer literacy is an indispensable element of today's childhood curriculum, but so is the richer development of human thinking through putting pen to paper. So let's do both.

No Kings goes to the polls. Oil passes $100. 250 lawmakers fight Trump's ballot grab. Canada walks away. New York City's 9/11 lie exposed, and an AI insider quits in warning. Good morning. This is the Commonwealth Report, news for the public, not the powerful. You can follow us at commonwealthreport.news. Can No Kings turn millions of protesters into millions of early voters? The No Kings Coalition just announced its fourth National Day of Action. And this one isn't a march. It's a vote. On October 17th, groups including Indivisible, the ACLU, Move On, the American Federation of Teachers, and Black Voters Matter will hold thousands of events across the country, from block parties to rallies to walks to the polls, all to get people voting early. Indivisible's Ezra Levin said, quote, "We're taking back power for the people through the constitutional right to organize and the constitutional right to vote." Organizers say the March No Kings was one of the largest single-day nonviolent actions in American history. Protests get attention. Voting gets power. If the millions who marched show up early at the polls, no king and no billionaire can rig an election that big. Oil tops $100 a barrel. Will it hit 150? Brent crude crossed $100 a barrel today for the first time since July, after the U.S. military struck Iranian tankers and Houthi forces hit Saudi oil facilities in four cities, injuring 73 people. The war Trump and Israel launched on February 28th is now in its sixth month. Oil sat around $70 when it all started. Goldman Sachs warns Brent could top 120 if shipping attacks intensify. And its analysts say, quote, "Markets are increasingly pricing a prolonged Mideast conflict." A Brown University tracker says Americans have already paid an extra $100 billion for gasoline and diesel since the war began. Diesel hit a record $5.90 a gallon on Labor Day. Every truck, every tractor, every grocery delivery costs more now. That's Trump's war of choice, and working families are paying the bill. Will six justices let Trump use the post office to decide who votes? More than 250 current and former members of Congress filed a brief with the Supreme Court yesterday, urging the justices to stop Trump's executive order restricting mail-in voting. That's every Senate Democrat, 199 House Democrats, and 15 former Republicans. The March order and a follow-on Postal Service rule would let the government pile new requirements on mail ballots and build a national voter list. Federal Judge Indira Talwani blocked it Friday as unconstitutional, and the administration ran to the Supreme Court over the weekend to switch it back on. Jamie Raskin called it a, quote, "naked power grab by a historically unpopular president." Mail voting starts in some states within days. The Constitution gives states and Congress the power over elections, not the president. If six justices hand Trump the mailbox, they hand him the midterms. Did Trump just push our closest ally into Europe's arms? The White House announced Tuesday night that the United States will ban Canadian dairy, most Canadian beer, wine, and spirits, and Canadian motorcycles starting September 29th. Trump also shut Canadian products out of big federal contracts. That came hours after Canada's retaliatory tariffs on $20 billion in American goods took effect, answering the 50% tariffs Trump imposed last month when trade talks collapsed. Prime Minister Mark Carney isn't backing down. He said Canada relied too much on one partner and vowed to speed up trade with Europe. "We have everything we need to pivot and prosper," he said. Carney addresses the European Parliament next week, and Canadian officials are exploring ties with the EU that stop just short of membership. Trump keeps taunting Canada about becoming the 51st state. Instead, he's driving away our best friend, and American farmers, distillers, and workers will eat the cost. Mayor Mamdani opens the files that show City Hall knew Ground Zero air was toxic. 3 days before the 25th anniversary of September 11, New York Mayor Zoran Mamdani released more than 170,000 pages of city records survivors have fought for across several administrations. Many sat in 68 boxes in a Department of Environmental Protection office only found last year. The files going back to the Giuliani years show city leaders understood the danger from burning toxins at Ground Zero while telling residents and rescue workers the air was safe. One memo to a Giuliani deputy mayor warned the city could face tens of thousands of legal claims. Mamdani said people got sick because the leaders they trusted lied. The city settled two lawsuits with 9/11 Health Watch and is spending $34 million on a public portal. Thousands have died of 9/11 illnesses. The truth was in a box the whole time. Why did an Anthropic researcher just quit AI to warn the world?
Jacob Coxon is 27 and trains frontier AI models. And yesterday, he quit Anthropic and the whole AI industry. He told the Wall Street Journal he won't take part in the race to build AI that improves itself, fearing it could spin out of human control. By the end of next year, things could be out of control already, he said. Coxon left OpenAI for Anthropic this year because of its safety reputation, and he says even sincere safeguards can't survive competition without coordinated restraint. He signed an open letter with more than 1,000 researchers, including Anthropic's own CEO, calling for a way to slow development. Meanwhile, Trump's Washington has no federal AI law at all. When the people building the machine head for the exits, the rest of us had better ask who's steering. And that's the way it is today, Wednesday, September 9th, 2026. I'm Tom Hartman.

0: This is the Tom Hartman Program.
1: Hey, top of the Thursday to you. The old America is dying. Who will build the new one? Interesting question. We'll get into that in just a moment. Also, Trump promises you $5,000. Hand-delivered by the Tooth Fairy. We'll get to that in a moment. Also, John Fetterman pledges to work with President Trump in a video to the Republican convention. Say what? In the second hour of our program, Phil Itter is going to drop by with a live update from Kiev, Ukraine. Also, the bond market has said to Scott Bessent, go pound sand, Scott. What's next? We'll talk about that. And also, a fascist alert. Right-wing media repeated that the Trump administration's claims of over a quarter million non-citizens are registered to vote. It's just a lie. Doesn't exist. We'll get to that in the second hour. In the third hour of our program, Troy Miller is going to drop by, an old friend of our show, an old producer of this program. How can rural voters save the Democratic Party and America? Also, Jimmy Kimmel sends James Tallarico interview to YouTube after threats from the Trump FCC. Big Brother is at it again. And why won't our DOJ help the Europeans investigating Epstein? So, a lot to talk about today. I want to open with my op-ed at HartmanReport.com. The old America is dying. Who will build the new one? I've been wanting to write about this and talk about this for, for a long time. And it finally kind of all came together in my head yesterday as I was, as I sat down, well, Louise and I were brainstorming this thing. You know, Hakeem Jeffries, a week or two ago, said that he was not in favor of Medicare for all. Essentially. I mean, you know, really what he said was, you know, we might be able to get there, but first we've got to do a few other things, like let's strengthen the Affordable Care Act, which is, you know, just a neoliberal giveaway to the big insurance industry that Barack Obama put into place. And Republicans, for some bizarre reason, hate, because which is weird because it was, you know, a Heritage Foundation idea to begin with. But nonetheless, when Jeffries said that, he basically revealed that he doesn't think we are in a populist moment. On the other hand, Donald Trump, Steve Bannon, the neo-fascist tech bros, and the right-wing billionaires, they fully realize that we are in a populist moment, as do Bernie Sanders, AOC, Mamdani, El Said, and hundreds of other Democratic candidates this year. So what is a populist moment? Populism is what happens when the public loses faith in their government. It's really that simple. When people no longer have confidence that the government is working for them, they basically want a revolution. Not a bloody one, but they want change. They want dramatic change. And populism is neither left-wing nor right-wing. It can be either. It's almost never center. it's always left or right. And so, you know, the last time there was a major collapse in confidence in government was in the early 1930s or the late 1920s. You know, Herbert Hoover was the Republican president. He and Coolidge before him and Harding before him had lowered the top income tax rate from 91% down to 25%. They had deregulated the securities and banking industries. And, you know, the consequence of this was the Republican Great Depression, the stock market crash in October of 1929. And by the time FDR came into office in March of 1933, fully a third of Americans were out of work. Now, that Republican Great Depression didn't just hit the United States. It hit the rest of the world as well, particularly Germany, because Germany got the worst of it because it had just been defeated in World War I. So what happened was in both the United States and in Germany, in both countries, about a third of the total population, working population, were unemployed. And in both countries, people were like, this sucks. We want something new and different. That's the definition of a populist moment. And here in the United States, we got a Bernie Sanders kind of candidate, FDR, who said, we're going to tax the rich. We're going to use that money to build out the infrastructure of America. We're going to put American working class people back to work. We're going to make sure that they get a decent damn wage, you know, because they're going to have a union, and we're going to establish a minimum wage. You know, that was FDR slash Bernie in 1932. In 1933, he became president. Similarly, in Germany, Hitler said, I'm going to put people back to work. We're going to reindustrialize Germany. We're going to do it by rebuilding the army. We're going to build the Autobahn. We're going to start a car company called the People's Car, Volkswagen. We're going to put this country back together. Just elect me. And I alone can do it, right? And it's going to take strength. So that's right-wing populism. So the populist moment of the 1930s brought us FDR, a Bernie-like FDR, and a Trump-like Hitler in the United States and Germany. We are again in a populist moment. In 1960, when Dwight Eisenhower was president, John Kennedy was running, 90%, I think the actual number was 87% of Americans told Pew, I believe it was, the link is in my article, almost 90% of Americans said, the government always or almost always works in my interest. 9 out of 10 people. Today, that number is at 17%. Right across both parties and independents. That is, by definition, a populist moment. And the Republicans figured this out. In 2016, I think we entered a populist moment in the middle of the Bush presidency. I think it was the 2006 election when Democrats won like crazy. That was the time when Americans were realizing that they had been lied into the Iraq and Afghanistan wars, that Bush was just interested in cutting taxes on billionaires, that Cheney was just interested in bailing out Halliburton, his company that he owned hundreds of thousands of shares of stock in, and that the whole thing was a scam, a grift. And I think we've been there ever since. I mean, the fact that in 2008, Barack Obama won the election by saying he was going to offer us hope and change is the populist word, in my opinion, proves that. Now, Obama didn't deliver. Instead of actually changing America, all he did was put into place a Heritage Foundation right-wing plan to turn our healthcare system over to the billionaires who own the six largest health insurance companies. And so we got the Affordable Care Act. But, you know, he was not a populist. He is not a populist to this day. He's a neoliberal, just like Bill Clinton was in 92. Biden tried to move away from that, tried to move toward a populist message and, you know, doing away with student debt, for example. The Republicans took it to the Supreme Court. But it was too little too late. On the other hand, the Republicans understood this. Right, they put Trump in 2016. There are multiple polls, including a PolitiFact that looked into this, that show that Donald Trump would have been easily beaten by Bernie Sanders in 2016. Easily beaten. This horror never would have been inflicted on our country. But Hillary Clinton and Bill and his wealthy donors decided to disrupt Bernie's campaign, and you know, here we are, right? 2 terms of Donald Trump, because the only person with a populist message in the 2016 election, in the 2020 election, in the 2024 election, really the only person with a populist message was Donald Trump. I mean, I suppose you could argue that in the 2020 election, Joe Biden had a relatively populist message. I could make that case, and that's why he got elected. But like I said, it was too little too late. So here we are now in this populist moment, and the Democratic Party is torn in half. You've got these corporate Democrats, you know, the people who keep popping up on MSNBC like Paul Rykoff and you know, and whatnot, going, yeah, you know, we need to take on Iran, and we didn't have to, the lefties are too left, and quack. You got that. The Marie Glusenkamp Perez's, you know, who vote against Democrats in Congress. And John Fetterman. You got them, you know, taking money from big corporations. And then you've got progressives, you know, J.B. Pritzker and AOC and, you know, there's just a whole El Said and Mamdani and, you know, a bunch of them. And the bottom line is that the Democratic Party needs to wake up some pretty damn fast and realize that we are in a populist moment and that the populist candidates are the ones who are consistently winning and will consistently win. And we need to be pushing that populism within the Democratic Party. Grassroots activism, true change, not just hope, true change in America. We need a new deal. And we need to defeat this right-wing populism that is an echo of Adolf Hitler that we find in the Trump administration. So, vote.
0: This is the Tom Hartman Program.
1: 16 and a half minutes past the hour. I'll be right back with more of the news of the day and your calls in just a moment.

0: And welcome back, Jerry in Venice, California. Hey, Jerry, what's on your mind today?
1: Yeah, I won't talk about impeachment. I'm going to talk about climate change.
0: Okay.
1: These houses that are washing away, people don't understand that this climate is changing back to where it was a couple of thousand years ago, maybe even a thousand years ago, when the salt sea was at sea level. That's a lake 150 miles long. So these houses that are washing out in Santa Monica, when the pier was first put in 1909, the water was right at the pier. And then they put in this marina and caused the sand to slow down. So the Venice and Santa Monica beaches are like a quarter mile out or a long ways that they've stopped the sand from coming down. So there's a book. It's the New Nature Library. Book number 9 is the tree book. And it has a picture of a Monterey cypress that's over 20 feet across, but about over a third of it is hanging over a bank. And that's from erosion that this tree is probably 2,000-3,000 years old.
0: So what's the point you're trying to make, Jerry?
1: That's these storms that are moving further north because this water's warmer further north. That's what's happening.
0: Mm-hmm. Yeah. What you're looking at is climate change. You're not looking at a reversion to a mean. You're looking at the
1: effect. Well, I'm just saying that these storms are coming back.
0: Carbon dioxide. Yeah, no doubt about it. No doubt about it. And it is, it's really hitting the Southern California coastline pretty hard.
1: Well,
0: excellent point.
1: You can tell it. Okay.
0: Yeah, thanks a lot, Jerry. Amy in Los Angeles. Hey, Amy, what's on your mind today?
2: Yes, good morning, Tom. Thank you very much for being there. And wonderful history lesson you taught us right now.
0: Thank you.
2: Anyway, okay, I have your book, Who Killed the American Dream, by donating money to JPFK. I'm reading it right now. My concern right now is about U.S.-Iran war. Mm-hmm. I call this Netanyahu's war.
0: It is. He's the one who wanted it.
2: He's the one who wanted it, and he's the one who wants it to continue for his own purpose. Okay. Now, I know that it's a well-known fact that U.S. military and Israeli military are joined together like Siamese twins. And one time, one of the congressmen, I think it was Kucinich, said that there was a Israeli military person sitting in Congress with uniform on, and he called it a treason. Anyway, my concern is that we know that we are cash cow for Israel. That country has free education, free
0: healthcare,
2: subsidized housing, free health system. Everything is wonderful for them. What is in it for us, Mr. Tom?
0: Well, increasingly nothing. Now that Netanyahu is embracing neo-fascism, and slaughter, I don't see anything in it. And that's why I've been saying for some time, I think that all military and financial aid from the United States to Israel should be cut off, at least until Israel has true democratic reform. Amy, thank you for the call. It's 20 minutes past the hour. We'll be back in just a second.

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News for the public, not the powerful. Twice a day, we break down what matters to your life. Visit CommonwealthReport.news and join us today. Stay informed, stay empowered. Human beings have a couple of unique characteristics. The first is that we can be very tender and loving and concerned and caring toward people we perceive as being our group, us. We can also be extraordinarily violent against people that we consider to be them, if we think of them or this other as a threat. Probably the classic example of this is Adolf Hitler convincing Germans that, you know, Jews were a threat to them and good Germans going along with the Holocaust. Well, this othering is built into our DNA. This is, you know, ancient stuff. And the Republican Party, since the time of Nixon, when he started, you know, picking up the white racist vote after Democrats laid it down in the 60s, Republicans have been using this to try to other minorities in America as a political strategy. And this is really deadly stuff. There's a whole op-ed about it over at HartmanReport.com. Is othering human nature's deadliest instinct? Check it out.

0: welcome back. So if the Republicans win, then you get $5,000, says Donald Trump, in a desperate attempt to bribe American voters last night to a half-empty auditorium, or stadium, I guess it was, in Dallas. This is so pathetic. This is so pathetic. He says, there's this crazy, sick little cloud over our country. We must defeat communism. Yeah. And his sales pitch, by the way, is, you know, we're going to do all these things for you. Right? Like, you know, remember when he said, number one, he's going to give you $5,000. I'll believe that when the Truth Fairy delivers it to me personally, right? Number two, remember when he was running for president, he said he was going to eliminate the federal income tax with tariffs? You're not going to have to pay income taxes anymore. Remember when he told us that the government would pay for IVF, in vitro fertilization? That was during the 2024 campaign. Remember when he said last year that he was going to cut electric bills for Americans by 50% in the first 18 months of his presidency? Remember when he said that he was going to make car loan interest deductible? Well, they passed a sort of thing. It's capped at $10,000 annually, and it expires in 2 years. He said, no more taxes on tips. Well, they just selected a small slice of tips, and that expires in 2 years. He said, no tax on Social Security benefits. He gave a small deduction to a small number of people on Social Security, and that expires in 2 years. He said, well, you're going to get a $5,000 Doge dividend check. Remember that promise? Remember the $2,000 tariff dividend checks he said he was going to send to us? Or how about the family caregiver tax credit? This is their newest thing that they're pushing. I mean, this is just crazy. J.D. Vance is out there saying, yeah, we've got this money that we use to pay for child care for single mothers who are working. We're going to take that away from single mothers because we don't approve of single motherhood. And we're going to give it to stay-at-home moms in families where they're married with a husband because we do approve of that. These are the same Republicans who have been squealing about the nanny state inflicting its values on us for the better part of my entire lifetime. But now, oh, you know, well, we can't be helping single mothers after all. That's immoral. They're living in sin. Incredible. And $5,000, you think we're going to get $5,000? Does anybody think we're going to get $5,000? I'm still, like I said, I'm still waiting for my tariff check. I'm still waiting for my Doge rebate. Amazon got my tariff check. I know that. They got $1 billion. And Apple, but not me.
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0: And not you either. So what say you? I'll pick up your calls on the other side of the break. I do want to share with you one thought about John Fetterman, and then we'll get right into it.

morning. This is the Commonwealth Report, news for the public, not the powerful. You can follow us at commonwealthreport.news. Is Anthropic building a pre-crime machine to hunt its own critics? The American Prospect reports that Anthropic, the AI company behind Claude, is building a surveillance operation targeting activists who oppose the rapid rollout of AI. A job posting last month seeks an intelligence specialist paid up to $230,000 to track threats, including, quote, activism. And the Prospect says the company takes a, quote, pre-crime approach, predicting incidents before they happen and sometimes reporting people to police first. It tracked a protest in real time to reroute an executive. Last week, the San Francisco Standard reported Anthropic turned a Claude user into police over a chat, then refused to show officers the messages. One legal expert warned as AI companies grow more hated, they'll over-report people who shouldn't be targeted at all. When a private company gets to decide who's a threat, dissent itself becomes a crime. Trump follows Project 2025 playbook to rig the 2030 census. The Trump administration just formally proposed changes to the 2030 census that could erase millions from the count. The plan would exclude anyone who isn't a citizen or green card holder as of April 1st, 2030, from the numbers used to apportion House seats. That means undocumented immigrants, but also visa holders, refugees, and asylum seekers. It also drops the questions on race, ethnicity, and sexual orientation. The 14th Amendment says House seats are apportioned by counting, quote, the whole number of persons in each state. New York Attorney General Letitia James said, quote, every person living in the United States, regardless of immigration status, must be counted. She beat Trump on this in 2020 and vows to fight again. Census numbers also steer trillions in federal funding. Rig the count and you rig the power for a full decade. Did Trump's attacks on female reporters help fuel the violence in Ohio? Over the weekend, an armed man lunged at Amy Acton, Ohio's Democratic candidate for governor, at the Canfield Fair. He injured bystanders but never reached her, and he's since pleaded not guilty to misdemeanor charges. Sherrod Brown, the former senator now running for Senate again, faced reporters this week and didn't dodge. Anyone who commits political violence, he said, should be held responsible. Politicians at the highest levels of government are attacking people personally, he said, and the president keeps calling names, particularly female reporters. And he said, there's just no room for that. He says keeping staff and volunteers safe is his first job, but he won't skip a single event. When the most powerful man in the country models contempt, some of his followers act on it. Words from the top land at the bottom. Why are women dying from a condition that should never kill anyone? ProPublica analyzed CDC data and found that deaths involving

Kansas for care. Meanwhile, Trump gutted the CDC's reproductive health division, so almost nobody is investigating this. Republicans passed these bans in the name of life. Women are dying and the government has stopped counting. Will the climate train won us over while Trump serves big oil? NOAA announced Wednesday that August was the hottest ever recorded in the lower 48, 3.5 degrees above the 20th century average. And June through August was the hottest summer in 132 years. The Dust Bowl summer of 1936 has now been matched or beaten twice in 5 years. Texas A&M climate scientist Andrew Dressler says it's time to stop acting surprised because this is happening exactly as scientists forecast decades ago. And a new study in Environmental Research Letters warns that thawing permafrost, warming wetlands, and bigger wildfires could amplify warming another 20 to 30% by 2010. Feedback loops most projections ignore. Meanwhile, Trump declared an emergency, an energy emergency, quit the Paris Agreement again, and left workers without heat protections. One scientist calls it unconscionable. The physics don't care who's president. It keeps the receipts. Chemical giants rewrite state laws so nobody can prove the air is poisoned. Floodlight reports that since 2024, Louisiana, Kentucky, and Ohio have passed nearly identical laws backed by chemical and manufacturing trade groups that bar regulators from using community-collected air data for enforcement unless it comes from EPA-approved equipment costing tens of thousands of dollars. Meanwhile, government air monitors have fallen by nearly half in 20 years, and 6 in 10 counties have none. For 71 of the 100 biggest polluters Floodlight examined, the chemical each released isn't measured by any state monitor. Industry claims it's about accuracy, but when West Virginia's lawmakers offered a compromise requiring accurate monitors, a ChemOARS official wrote it, quote, essentially codifies what we are trying to prevent. The American Chemistry Council spent $22 million lobbying in 2024. You can't fight what you're not allowed to measure or know. And that's the way it is today, Thursday, September 10th, 2026. I'm Tom Hartman.

Don't let billionaires shape your understanding of the world. The Hartman Report brings you powerful, independent insight, free, clear, direct, and uncompromising. 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A lot of people wonder, where did this whole right-wing movement to basically gut our freedoms and end DEI and all this other, where did this all begin? It all started back in 1951 with a book called The Conservative Mind, From Burke to Eliot by Russell Kirk. And he argued that if the middle class ever got too big, you'd see young people and women and racial minorities all get up on their hind feet and start protesting and basically screwing up America. And in the 50s, you know, even Republicans thought he was nuts. But then the 60s happened and all those protests. And suddenly Republicans thought, yeah, he's right. We've got to destroy the middle class or at least cut it back. And that was Reagan's mandate when he came into office in 1981. There's a whole article about this. You can read all the details. It's titled The GOP's 60-Year Conspiracy to Kill Our Democracy. None dare call it treason, but I will. Over at HartmanReport.com. Check it out. Thirty-five minutes past the hour. Welcome back. So John Fetterman showed up last night, at least electronically, at the Republican midterm convention, the first one in the history of the party. 6'8" with a hoodie. I don't know what to make of John Fetterman. I'll just tell you right up front. My sense of it, having, you know, worked with people or been around people, or both really, who have experienced brain damage, is that that's what's going on. That this is a guy who experienced severe brain damage as a result of the stroke that he had. He had a stroke, and then he was hospitalized for severe depression, which is a real common consequence of strokes. And I think he's lost part of his mental faculties. He doesn't show up to do his job. He won't meet with constituents. He doesn't seem to give a rat's ass about, you know, anything except going on Fox News and trashing Democrats.

0: And last night, of course, he was he was praising Republicans and saying, "I pledge to work with President Trump." And you know, the Wall Street Journal just kind of outed him this week. But it's a really sad thing. Chris DeLuzio, who's a congressman from Pennsylvania, is seriously looking at running against Fetterman. You know, he's not up for re-election for two more years. This would be the 28 election. But Chris DeLuzio is thinking about primarying him. He says he's not. He says, you know, somebody asked him, you know, what are the odds you challenge Fetterman in a Democratic primary? Jake Tapper asked him. He says, well, I've gotten a lot of encouragement to do it, but not thinking about it right now. Yeah. My concern is how much damage will John Fetterman do over the next 2 years if Democrats can take the Senate? Are we going to have another Joe Manchin, Kyrsten Sinema situation? Apparently, the Republican senator from Pennsylvania has been buddy-buddying with John Fetterman for quite some time now, apparently since his stroke, and has kind of become his mentor. They travel around together, they do things together, and Fetterman is kind of quickly morphing into a Republican. This is not a good thing. I mean, like I said, we saw this with Manchin and Sinema, and I don't want to see it again, but I think we're stuck with it. So what's on your mind today, Russ, in Hickory Hill, Illinois? Hey, Russ, what's up?
1: Thank you for taking my call, Tom. I call you for a little information. I'm not that bright. This Republican Party, Tom, they're rudderless. I mean, Cruz, you didn't even bring up Cruz yesterday, being on The View accusing Biden of $5 gas prices. And then you sit there, Tim Scott, and the guy next to him is like, what are you talking about? And now all these House members, I'm going back to my district. But the best one was the guy in Texas or something. I got to go see my kid's football game.
0: That's right.
1: It's like religion. Friday night, guy.
0: I promised I
1: would. I mean, Tom, they're rudderless. And then you sit there and this idiot running the countries, they're all down there.
0: Yeah.
1: But you didn't hear the best one. Did you see this rock star guy, this Hispanic guy in Texas? He's supposed to be this big rock star-like. He's running down by the border. They redistricted the thing. Trump won it by 18. Poll came out last night. 51-45, he's winning. Wow. In a redistrict thing. Yeah, he's supposed to be this big Hispanic, right? He's like the Beatles.
0: Yeah.
1: Today,
0: yeah.
1: It would be the Beatles.
0: But no.
1: But, I mean, they're rudderless, Tom.
0: You know, what I thought was the weirdest moment of last night, you know who Scott Turner is?
1: He's from Pennsylvania, isn't
0: no,
1: he?
0: He's
1: a House member?
0: Yeah, well, I'm not sure where he's from, but he's the Secretary of HUD, Housing and Urban Development.
1: Oh,
0: he's
1: a I thought he was a House member at one time.
0: No, he's a former NFL football player. He's a, you know, a big, strapping, kind of handsome guy. And yesterday, after he gave his speech, he walked by MAGA Republican Representative Anna Paulina Luna and tried to smack her on the butt, you know, tried to pat her butt as he walked by her. And it got picked up on the Jumbotron, apparently, and everybody's going, what? And he just barely missed her butt, actually, so... I thought that was just the weirdest moment. All they've got is dear leader. I mean, that's it. That's why they're calling it the Trumpalooza or whatever. That's all they've got is dear leader and his lies. And
1: here's a new
0: eager
1: one.
0: To follow them. It's sad.
1: Well, here's a new one. Boom had it. Now, I don't know about math, but they had, will the Republicans keep the House?
0: Yeah.
1: 16% say yeah. 89% no. Add it up. That's 105%, Tom. They also give them now 60%. The Democrats are going to win the Senate.
0: Yeah. Well,
1: I mean,
0: well, you know,
1: all
0: it's,
1: this money?
0: It's all going to depend on how many of us get out and vote, because the billionaire money is flowing into the media right now, and the algorithms on Facebook and X are heavily tilted to help the Republicans and burn
1: money
0: the Democrats.
1: In.
0: So there you go.
1: You
0: Russ,
1: see that?
0: Yeah, no, Russ, good on you. Good talking to you. Thank you for the call. Skip in Muskegon, Michigan. Hey, Skip, what's on your mind today?
2: Oh, you keep wondering how Putin has control over Trump, and you were putting it yesterday or the day before, I think it was yesterday, on the fact that Trump launders money for the KGB. And
0: he launders money for the Russian mafia.
2: Pardon?
0: He launders money for the Russian mafia, according to Craig Unger, about $1 billion so far.
2: Well, what it is when communism failed, the KGB had somewhere to go. So what they did was they became the mob. They threw the rich out of the windows.
0: Yeah,
2: they
0: good point,
2: stole
0: Skip.
2: Their businesses. I believe that's the same thing. If it ever happens in America, the billionaires who back Trump are going to have the same thing happen to them. They're going to be thrown out of windows, and the evil in the CIA will take over.
0: Yeah. You know,
2: Trump's
0: it's a
2: find
0: it's,
2: that,
0: it's a realistic scenario. It is a
2: but
0: realistic
2: anyways,
0: scenario. I agree with you.
2: You watched Godfather 2, right?
0: Yeah. Yeah, who hasn't?
2: All right, well, you take Putin and you give him the position of Michael, and then you take Trump and make him the senator from Las Vegas.
0: Mm.
2: That's what happened, I believe. And there's enough evidence, if you were to have time to just sit down and think of everything you've heard since Trump has been on the scene politically, you'd put it together yourself like I have.
0: Yeah.
2: Now, I might be wrong, but I'm pretty sure I'm not.
0: No, I think you're right, Skip. I mean, keep in mind, Trump's lawyer and mentor, Roy Cohn, was also the lawyer for the five mafia families in New York. Trump used mafia concrete to build Trump Tower. Trump went to the Russian mafia to buy TVs for the Hyatt that he built down on Grand Central Station. You know, the association between Trump and the American mafia and the Trump and the Russian mafia goes back years. Craig Unger has done a marvelous job of documenting. Skip, thanks for the call. Matthew in Madison, Wisconsin. Hey, Matthew, thanks for listening to Civic Media. What's up?
3: Hey, Tom, thanks for what you do. Yeah, Trump is definitely in with the mob. The UFC is owned by mobsters, the Fertitta brothers. Dana White is just the face of it. But I want to talk about Medicare and Social Security for a minute and how what the Republicans are doing is basically stealing our money. I don't know why more people aren't upset about this. I don't know why the pitchforks aren't out. But I was talking to my partner yesterday, and she's 40, I'm 50. I've been working since 13, so I must have given the government for my Social Security, which is an earned benefit, at least $80-some thousand. And if I don't get a check from them when they cancel it, then it's time to burn buildings down. But she thinks that the money she's paying into it now is going to pay for the baby boomers who are collecting it, which is not accurate. And she never thought she would get it. So my question is, like, how do we get out the bullhorn on the fact that the Republican Party is stealing our money, first of all?
0: Yeah.
3: But what do you think about younger people who just seem to be taking the abuse, taking the theft?
0: Well, they've been fed this. They've been
3: writing it off.
0: Yeah, they've been spoon-fed this by right-wing media for the better part of 20 years now, maybe longer than that, probably going back to Reagan. And you know, this idea that Social Security is a scam, it's a Ponzi scheme, it's not going to be there for you, you know, it's like softening you up, right? The simple reality is that if we simply removed the cap, if we simply said people who make over $184,500 a year are going to have to start paying taxes, Social Security taxes on their income above 184, if we did that, the Social Security Fund would be solvent for the next 75 years, and everybody on Social Security in America could get a $2,000 raise immediately. And there's actually some Republicans who are starting to talk about this, like this, including the Republican who is chair of the House Appropriations Committee. Sorry, I don't recall his name, but I read the article day before yesterday. He's talking about lifting the cap or modifying the cap. So that's the simple solution. Bernie's been talking about it for 20 years. We need to do it. Matthew, thank you for the call. 46 minutes past the hour. Back with more of your calls in just a minute. Stick around.
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0: By the way, I should have mentioned, if Trump is going to give $5,000 to all of us, that's over $1 trillion. It would require a congressional appropriation. Do you really think Congress is going to do that? welcome back. Carrie in Central Kansas. Hey, Carrie, what's on your mind today?
5: Yes, hi, Tom. This is a, I'm glad to be able to get in and talk to you. Before last night's convention, I had a idea for a bumper sticker idea for the Democrats.
0: Mm-hmm.
5: But I don't know if it would work now. I think there's going to be so many low-information voters out there that they'll probably want to go for that 5,000. But the sticker I was thinking about was the voters, this trickle-down propaganda BS that you've been told for years.
0: Mm-hmm.
5: How's it working for you now?
0: Yeah. I've actually seen bumper stickers that say that. How is that trickle-down working for you today? I think you're spot on, Carrie. I would love to see bumper stickers that say, where's my Doge $5,000? You know, where's my tariff rebate check? We need to be calling these guys out. Carrie, brilliant. Thank you very much for the call, and nice to hear from you there from Central Kansas. Alex in Edison, New Jersey. Hey, Alex, what's on your mind today?
6: Good afternoon, Tom. Here's the reason number 900 is not like Trump. The SBA just changed the loan rules such that green card holders can no longer get loans.
0: Oh, really? You mean student loans?
6: No. Small Business Administration.
0: Oh, okay. Wow.
6: I had a deal lined up with a buddy of mine, and it was a beautiful deal to buy a company.
0: Mm-hmm.
6: And it just can't happen now. And that just nerves me on so many levels. One, personal, because, you know, why would I just say it? And the other one is, you know, when you think about it, immigrants are pretty hardworking people. You know, they left their country to come here. And that's just going to, you know, it hurts the sellers, it hurts the buyers, it hurts everybody.
0: Yep.
6: There's just no reason for it other than racism.
0: Yeah, Friedrich Merz, you know, the Chancellor of Germany yesterday came out and said that if AfD's proposal to, they call it remigration, which is basically, he called it ethnic cleansing, if they kicked all the brown-skinned immigrants out of Germany, he said, you know, half your restaurants would close, a lot of your businesses wouldn't operate, the agricultural sector would be dead. And I'm seeing occasional reports here that that's what's happening here, that our food costs are going up because the cost to pick it, or because the pickers just aren't there, that construction costs are going up, that, you know, right across the board. And it's not because, you know, Americans are taking these jobs and having to be paid more. It's because they just don't, they don't have the people. They just don't have the people. So, I think you're right, Alex.
6: Thank you, Tom.
0: Yeah. Okay, I'll let you get back to your family there. Thanks for the call. But spot on, and this is you know, we need comprehensive immigration reform, and oddly enough, you know, James Lankford, the Republican from is it Wyoming or Oklahoma? I forget which. I think Wyoming. Say what? Oh, it's Oklahoma. Okay, thank you, Jeremy. James Lankford actually wrote. He's a Republican, right, Senator, and he was the principal author of a comprehensive immigration bill. This was in the last months of the Biden administration. That had bipartisan support and was going to pass Congress, and it would have eliminated the need for ICE, and it would have, you know, and would start going after employers, and I mean, it was a really good bill, actually, even though it came out of a Republican. And Donald Trump told the Republicans, "Do not vote for that, because I want to do ICE, and we want to terrify people, and we'll purge all the brown people. Don't worry, we'll do it."

0: 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It really means a lot to us.
1: Welcome back. 51 minutes past the hour. Doug in Denver. Hey, Doug, what's on your mind today?
2: Hey, Tom, how are you doing?
1: Good. What's up?
2: I was listening to one of your recent podcasts last couple days, and you were talking about how populism has been the dominant mentality of the American people since at least the middle of the Bush administration. And you were also going into how the Democrats really squandered an opportunity by usurping Bernie Sanders in 2016.
1: Yeah, that's the op-ed that I wrote today at HartmanReport.com.
2: Oh, today, okay. Mm-hmm. While I agree with all that, I just cringe every time I hear the 2016 election being pointed to as a bellwether of anything, given Hillary Clinton won the vote of the people by 2.8 million.
1: Well, that's an important point, Doug. It's a very important point. But that said, when you look at the polling, if you go to HartmanReport.com, the story that's at the top is today's article, which is about this topic. And on there, I hot link to three different polls that were done back in 2016 and a PolitiFact analysis of those polls. And all of them show that if it was a Bernie versus Trump race, Bernie would have won by a much wider margin than Hillary did in the popular vote and would have easily won the Electoral College. But, you know, that's not what we got.
2: He would have almost certainly won in the states that mattered, such as Michigan, Pennsylvania,
1: exactly,
2: and Wisconsin, for
1: yep.
2: sure.
1: Yep.
2: And if I could do one brief other topic, you've probably done the postmortem on this multiple times over the years, but in your opinion, what happened with Air America Radio, and how might it be resurrected? Because I think progressive radio really needs a wider audience in this day and age.
1: Yeah, I was right there in the middle of that. I wrote the original business plan. I helped start Air America Radio. I was on Air America Radio right up until the day it died. And, in fact, I was the only show that was not an employee of Air America. I always kept my own show and licensed it to them. And what happened was when we started, the guy that was going to be our funder, our big funder, turned out to be a hustler, a scam artist. And so we didn't have anything close to the money that we thought we'd have. We were going to buy radio stations. We ended up leasing radio stations, 57 radio stations from Clear Channel. We got, it was a lot of money, and we got a lot of radio stations, and we were hitting over 90% of the U.S. population. And we put, according to what I heard when I was invited to the White House in 2009, we put Obama into the White House in 2008. But what happened was was two things. In 2007, Bernie organized a meeting in Washington, D.C. with a bunch of members of Congress for a bunch of us from Air America, me and Randy Rhodes and a few other people, to go ask members of Congress to reach out to their wealthy donors and help them pitch in, because we needed some money to keep the network going. And a bunch of progressives got up. Raul Grijalva was, you know, there, and Bernie was like, yeah, we need to help out and all this kind of stuff. And then Hillary Clinton got up and said, this is something that should be left to the private sector. This isn't something that we politicians should be involved in. And that just killed the meeting, and that was the end of that whole conversation. And then what happened after that, after it became obvious that we had helped Obama get elected in 2008, and there's little dispute about that, by the way, because, you know, we were massive, was in 2010, Mitt Romney had his company, Bain Capital, buy Clear Channel. They bought the network that we were on. And over the next year, 2011, because he ran for president in 2012. And over the next year, they just took us off the air in station after station after station, every single time claiming that we weren't making enough money, which was BS. I was on the air here in Portland in KPOJ. I used to go on sales calls with the salespeople, you know, locally. We were making a ton of money. But, Mitt Romney basically, you know, bought Clear Channel and turned off the radio stations, or flipped them to sports is what happened, all the Air America stations. Mm-hmm. And eventually we reached the point where we were down to like 12 stations and we couldn't generate enough revenue to support the cost of having a network. And so Air America mm-hmm. declared bankruptcy, and that was the end of that. But you're absolutely right. We need a progressive media, and we had one. I mean, you know, it was a heroic effort. I wrote the business plan in 2003, and we went on the air, and we started this program in March of 2003 as proof of concept. I started this show. We were on Sirius, mm-hmm. and we were on 27 radio stations around the country through the IE America Radio Network, which is then owned by the United Auto Workers out of Detroit. And you know, we had a hell of a presence, and we did a great job. And mm-hmm. you know, I just did this as proof of concept. I just wanted to show it could be done, and I figured I'd do it for a year or two and then walk away because I'd already retired. Louise and I sold an ad agency in 1997 and moved to Vermont and said we're going to write books now. And but you know, instead, I've been doing the show for 23 years. But we do need a progressive network. I mean, there's 1,500 right-wing radio stations out there in America. There's 800 Christian radio stations that all preach right-wing politics as well as Christianity. And there's, I don't know, maybe 20 or 30 commercial left-wing stations and a couple hundred, you know, Pacifica affiliates, but they're relatively small. So we need to reinvent it, Doug. We really do. Doug, I got to run, but thank you for the call.
2: And the median, yep. Thanks.
1: Yeah, thank you. On the other side of the break, we'll check in with a live report from Kyiv, Ukraine, with our good buddy Philip. Stick around.
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4: George Orwell spoke bluntly about the nefarious nature of advertising, calling it, quote, the rattling of a stick inside a swill bucket. Even Orwell, though, would have been astonished by the cacophony of swill bucket advertising currently being blasted at us by Amazon, Google, Meta, and other profiteering tech giants. What are they trying to sell? Pure hogwash. Having spent billions to develop artificial intelligence so humanoid robots can displace workers, the tech geniuses are now rushing to build thousands of vast computer data centers necessary to power their brave new AI world. Each center will suck up local water supplies, drastically raise people's utility bills, create monstrous industrial blight and pollution, and enthrone such autocratic thugs as Bezos, Musk, and Zuckerberg as absentee political bosses with domineering power over each locality. But the billionaires forgot something. You and me, we the people, are in open rebellion against this Orwellian future, with officials in multiple states and localities just saying hell no to the profiteers' invasive scams. Thus, the billionaire hucksters are frantically rattling their swill sticks. For example, Mark Zuckerberg, whose Meta Goliath already operates 26 massive data centers and is now spending $600 billion to plop more of them in our communities, has launched a multimillion-dollar offensive to beat back local opponents. It's running BS television ads in state capital cities, financing political candidates to hype the data centers, deploying untold numbers of lobbyists to rig the rules against opponents, and hiring an army of, quote, community affairs agents to spread AI propaganda. This is Jim Hightower saying, they have the fat cats, but a groundswell of us alley cats has them on the run. To get involved, go to MediaJustice.org/tools.

morning. This is the Commonwealth Report, news for the public, not the powerful. You can follow us at commonwealthreport.news. Is Anthropic building a pre-crime machine to hunt its own critics? The American Prospect reports that Anthropic, the AI company behind Claude, is building a surveillance operation targeting activists who oppose the rapid rollout of AI. A job posting last month seeks an intelligence specialist paid up to $230,000 to track threats, including, quote, activism. And the Prospect says the company takes a, quote, pre-crime approach, predicting incidents before they happen and sometimes reporting people to police first. It tracked a protest in real time to reroute an executive. Last week, the San Francisco Standard reported Anthropic turned a Claude user into police over a chat, then refused to show officers the messages. One legal expert warned as AI companies grow more hated, they'll over-report people who shouldn't be targeted at all. When a private company gets to decide who's a threat, dissent itself becomes a crime. Trump follows Project 2025 playbook to rig the 2030 census. The Trump administration just formally proposed changes to the 2030 census that could erase millions from the count. The plan would exclude anyone who isn't a citizen or green card holder as of April 1, 2030, from the numbers used to apportion House seats. That means undocumented immigrants, but also visa holders, refugees, and asylum seekers. It also drops the questions on race, ethnicity, and sexual orientation. The 14th Amendment says House seats are apportioned by counting, quote, the whole number of persons in each state. New York Attorney General Letitia James said, quote, every person living in the United States, regardless of immigration status, must be counted. She beat Trump on this in 2020 and vows to fight again. Census numbers also steer trillions in federal funding. Rig the count and you rig the power for a full decade. Did Trump's attacks on female reporters help fuel the violence in Ohio? Over the weekend, an armed man lunged at Amy Acton, Ohio's Democratic candidate for governor, at the Canfield Fair. He injured bystanders but never reached her, and he's since pleaded not guilty to misdemeanor charges. Sherrod Brown, the former senator now running for Senate again, faced reporters this week and didn't dodge. Anyone who commits political violence, he said, should be held responsible. Politicians at the highest levels of government are attacking people personally, he said, and the president keeps calling names, particularly female reporters. And he said, there's just no room for that. He says keeping staff and volunteers safe is his first job, but he won't skip a single event. When the most powerful man in the country models contempt, some of his followers act on it. Words from the top land at the bottom. Why are women dying from a condition that should never kill anyone? ProPublica analyzed CDC data and found that deaths involving ectopic pregnancies nearly doubled from about 100 in 2014 through 2019 to almost 200 since 2020. Doctors say these deaths should never happen. Excuse me. Ectopic pregnancies can't survive, and treatment means ending them. Nationwide, the rate climbed, but in states with strict abortion bans, it hit 13.1 deaths per million births versus 7.1 in states without bans. Women described being sent home from emergency rooms while their tubes ruptured. One Oklahoma woman was refused at three hospitals, one doctor telling her her treatment could mean 10 years in the pokey before she drove to Kansas for care. Meanwhile, Trump gutted the CDC's reproductive health division, so almost nobody is investigating this. Republicans passed these bans in the name of life. Women are dying, and the government has stopped counting. Will the climate train won us over while Trump serves big oil? NOAA announced Wednesday that August was the hottest ever recorded in the lower 48, 3.5 degrees above the 20th century average, and June through August was the hottest summer in 132 years. The Dust Bowl summer of 1936 has now been matched or beaten twice in 5 years. Texas A&M climate scientist Andrew Dressler says it's time to stop acting surprised because this is happening exactly as scientists forecast decades ago. And a new study in Environmental Research Letters warns that thawing permafrost, warming wetlands, and bigger wildfires could amplify warming another 20 to 30% by 2010. Feedback loops most projections ignore. Meanwhile, Trump declared an energy emergency, quit the Paris Agreement again, and left workers without heat protections. One scientist calls it unconscionable. The physics don't care who's president. It keeps the receipts. Chemical giants rewrite state laws so nobody can prove the air is poisoned.
Floodlight reports that since 2024, Louisiana, Kentucky, and Ohio have passed nearly identical laws backed by chemical and manufacturing trade groups that bar regulators from using community-collected air data for enforcement unless it comes from EPA-approved equipment costing tens of thousands of dollars. Meanwhile, government air monitors have fallen by nearly half in 20 years, and 6 in 10 counties have none. For 71 of the 100 biggest polluters Floodlight examined, the chemical each released isn't measured by any state monitor. Industry claims it's about accuracy, but when West Virginia's lawmakers offered a compromise requiring accurate monitors, a ChemUrs official wrote it, quote, essentially codifies what we are trying to prevent. The American Chemistry Council spent $22 million lobbying in 2024. You can't fight what you're not allowed to measure or know. And that's the way it is today, Thursday, September 10th, 2026. I'm Tom Hartman.

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1: Hey, welcome to the second hour. On the line with us, our friend Phil Etner, the veteran war correspondent, host of the On the Edge podcast, based out of Kiev, Ukraine. Philip Etner on YouTube, Etner Philip on social media. Phil, welcome back to the program. How are you doing?
2: Okay. I was actually out of the city during the most intense recent attacks, which happened to coincide with the visit by Kushner and Witkoff here in Kiev. But the Russians have been giving the capital an absolute shellacking, and we are constantly under air raid siren. It's almost, you know, a constant, really. And, you know, it takes a toll on the city. We've, you know, touch wood, had a little bit of quiet in the last, 24 hours. But I anticipate it'll return.
1: Yeah, yeah, this is tough stuff. I'm seeing that Ukraine is having some successes, continuing to have successes, striking at Russia's energy infrastructure. Thoughts on that?
2: Yeah, they're hitting deep into Russia's territory, hitting electrical infrastructure, hitting the storage and refinement and distribution centers for their fossil fuel industries. But in addition to that, actually hitting some of their military targets that are their strategic assets. In particular, they hit Ingalls Air Force Base, which is thousands of miles inside of Russia and is supposed to be one of the most secured sites in the Russian Federation. And they hit a strategic bomber that was just sitting out there on the tarmac. So the Ukrainians are finding success inside of Russia, but we're also hearing reports of, and I don't want to overstate it, some counteroffensives by the Ukrainians against Russia's summer offensive, finding some footing in a town called Liman, which is kind of at the foothills of the approaches to what are called the fortress cities. Now, the Russians continue to advance on those fortress cities, and that is the bulwark against the divide between the Donbass and the rest of Ukraine. And if they can break through there, it's thought that they would have a far easier path to attack a major city like Kharkiv, or even the capital. I do not suspect that will happen. There's been widespread analysis. Recently, I think it was the Finnish defense minister came out and openly said, there is no way Russia is going to take those fortress cities by the end of the year. It's just not at the rate of advance that they are doing before they've even actually gotten to these fortified positions. It's too slow an incremental advance. So there is reason for cautious optimism, but you never want to underestimate the enemy, and Russia is a formidable enemy.
1: Yeah, for sure. I saw that. Did you see this clip of when Jared Kushner and Steve Witkoff were in Moscow with Putin, and Steve Witkoff got down on his knees and said, "Please, Mr. Putin, may I shine your shoes, sir? May I pleasure you? I mean, it's."
2: And there's that moment when he said, "Oh, we were standing outside, and we thought, oh, what great memories we'll have when we're all retired." Well, one, Putin's never going to retire. There's only two ways out for Putin, and that's either toes up, or you know, somebody deposes him. You know, he either dies of natural causes, or somebody gets rid of him, and that will mean he gets, you know, a severe case of lead poisoning. And secondly, if you know Russian, they didn't translate it as "when we're off in retirement." It's when we're on our pensions, is what they said, which is kind of like an insult to Witkoff. And of course, it went right over his head, because both Witkoff and Kushner have no idea what they're doing there. They are so they're out of their depth. I mean, the translation, it was literally when we're pensioners, when we're old men. And you see the body language of Putin during this entire thing. By the way, Putin speaks plenty good enough English to have understood exactly the posterior kissing, the backside kissing that that Witkoff was going on about there.
1: Yeah.
2: And then for him to have gone to Moscow 8 times, and then he comes here to Kiev for the first time, just indicates the preferential treatment that is being given to the Kremlin by the White House, and the fact that they clearly take Putin's side on things. I mean, they openly said while they were here in the Ukrainian capital that, you know, we're businessmen. We're looking at this as a business deal. While they're sitting next to a president who is a man who has watched his fellow countrymen and has been the leader of this nation, watch his citizenry be brutalized, terrorized.
1: Literally robbed, raped, and murdered.
2: The rape squads and the mass murders, and he's sitting next to a guy who's treating this like it's a real estate deal. You can't deal with Putin like it's a real estate deal. That's not what he's after. It's not a negotiation. It's not a win-win. As Kushner said, we're looking for a win-win. Russia and Putin don't look at it as a win-win. They are looking to conquer, and that is an absolute. That's a zero-sum equation for them. And these two guys are an embarrassment. It makes me so angry and frustrated that experts in the Russia desk in the first Trump term were absolutely swept out. I think of Fiona Hill. Mm-hmm. I think of Alexander Vindman. I think of all these guys who could have been really helpful in this time of crisis. And instead, these two bumpkins, these two, I'm trying to say something. I'm trying to avoid getting you fined, Tom, because I'd love to say what I think of these two men. But more importantly than anything else, at the essence of it, is they are completely out of their depth. They have no idea what they're doing.
1: Well, apparently,
2: negotiations will lead to nothing.
1: According to the Russian media, their pitch to Putin was, let's wind this war up so that America and Russia can get back to making some good deals, like, you know, building a Trump Tower Moscow or something like that. Let's talk about some real estate deals that could be done once we end this war. That was their pitch.
2: With all the blood on their hands, with all the blood on the Russians' hands, and they want to think about a Club Med Sochi.
1: Exactly.
2: I mean, it's disgusting. There needs to be reparations. There needs to be accountability for the crimes that they've committed here. They hunt people down with drones, Tom. Mm. FPV drones. They are targeting civilians. There are a multitude of videos that the Russians themselves release because they're proud of it. They're hitting little old ladies with FPV drones, hitting fruit sellers, market. Children, you know, teenagers on their bikes in Kramatorsk. And a drone flies right down, and they just stare each other down, and then boom. You know, it's a daily war crime. And that's not only to mention the fact of the attacks on the infrastructure that they are doing. And you know, unless we get those interceptors here, those Patriot interceptors over here, and hopefully we're starting to get some good news on that front, not from Washington, but from the Europeans who have a deal set up so that they can buy from the United States. I mean, it's disgraceful that it's going that way. We should be giving these patriots to Ukraine. We made a promise at the Budapest Memorandum. We should be doing this directly. But instead, the Europeans are acting as middlemen. And so we're hoping to get a quick infusion of Patriot missile defense systems before we go into winter, because they're going to try and take out the electricity, the heating, and the water, and they're going to do it with hypersonic ballistic missiles, and only Patriots can stop that. So the Europeans are going to do a stopgap where they give their supplies to the Ukrainians, and then they will buy from Lockheed Martin to resupply their munitions, because it's needed right now. By the time winter comes, it's going to be too late. We need those Patriots ASAP.
1: My recollection is that there was a proposal like that, like, months ago, and that Trump initially said, oh, yeah, sure, no problem, and then he killed it. And that was when J.D. Vance said that the proudest moment of his vice presidency was when he stopped American weaponry from going to Ukraine, and it was supposed to go via European countries. Am I misremembering?
2: No, there was that period where they were trying to figure out how to do it, but it there is a system in place that we can, that the Europeans can transfer from their stockpile to Ukraine, and then again they backfill. So it's not you know, it's a little bit more convoluted, and I'm sure there were negotiations that happened between, you know, the Europeans and the Americans mm-hmm. about third party, you know, possession of sure. high tech weaponry and things like that. But we know that the we have heard in recent days that the Europeans are expected to send about 1,000 Patriot missiles, which is
1: that'd be a good thing, yeah.
2: Which would be a good thing, and Germany is taking the lead in that, I think, in no small measure because of the Russian attack on Leipzig Airport, where there were some Ukrainian trainer jets parked there. But nevertheless, you know, that's a Russian munition on a German air you know, an airport that could have killed a technician or just somebody, you know, I mean, it just could have gone a misfire and you'd had a dead German. Yeah. Leipzig, I think, was a really big deal. So the Germans are kind of taking the lead on immediately trying to get Patriots here to...
1: Well, not to mention that they're freaked out about AFD now getting this win in
2: too.
1: Saxony-Anhalt, and AFD wants to dump NATO and build a bridge to Putin. I mean, obviously AFD is being funded by Putin, or at least, you know, propaganda. And
2: like
1: you got
2: so
1: Elon
2: many...
1: Musk promoting it on X. Which
2: That's
1: is
2: right.
1: Huge
2: I, well, I mean, is there any, is there any daylight between Musk and the Kremlin? I don't know. I find his activities very suspicious. But I think you're right. I think the AFD or Le Pen or Farage and Brexit and even MAGA, all of them have had support from the Kremlin, just simply to sow discord, just simply to divide and conquer. It's what they do, and they don't care if they're supporting far-right nationalists. They always say that the Ukrainians are Nazis. Well, they don't really care about that. What they care about is defeating the West, and the best way to defeat the West is if you pit us against one another, and that's what they're doing. They're trying to drive a wedge between Europe and North America, and God help us if they do.
1: Yeah, and let's not forget, Putin, you know, was an intelligence officer who specialized in this sort of thing. I mean, this is his bailiwick. Anyhow, the great Phil Itner, his podcast is On the Edge. You can find him on YouTube as well, Philip Itner. Phil, thanks so much for dropping by. It's always good talking with you.
2: Good talking to you.
1: I wish you the very best, too. Stay safe, my friend.
2: Thanks.
1: 18 minutes past the hour. I'll be back with more of the news of the day and your calls in just a moment.
0: This is the Tom Hartman Program.
1: Speaking the truth, Putin and Trump would really rather you didn't know. I'll be right back with you.

0: And welcome back, Jason in Chicago. Hey, Jason, what's on your mind today?
1: Hi, Tom. We're all very upset about how the DNC rigged the 2016 in favor of Hillary and screwed Bernie and really screwed the rest of us in the process. But in thinking about why, I have a theory that I'd like to run by you. I think it goes back to 2008. If you recall, at the end of the Democratic primary, Barack Obama did not have enough votes to lock up that nomination, and they cut a deal with the Hillary camp that they were going to pay off her debt. And I think part of that deal was also that she got Secretary of State, and I think part of that deal was also that they were going to do all they could to make sure that she was the succeeding nominee. So what do you think about that?
0: It makes sense. It wouldn't surprise me. Have you read Donna Brazile's apology? You know, she wrote a kind of an autobiography of out of that campaign and essentially apologized to Bernie for getting the way that they screwed him.
1: Yeah.
0: I don't think she goes into that kind of detail. It's been years since I've read it, but yeah, that makes a lot of sense. I mean, politics. What's Harry Truman's old saying? If you want a friend, get a dog. Politics can be a strange world. And, there's a lot of wheeling and dealing. But the reality is, in my opinion, that we have been in this populist moment since the middle of the Bush administration, and that the Democratic Party has just blown it badly. And I just so very much want them to stop doing that. Jason, thanks. That was a great suggestion. Brilliant. Thank you very much. John in Minneapolis. Hey, John, what's on your mind today?
2: Yeah, there's so much on my mind. The more I listen to your show, it's like, wow, this is like,
0: yeah, there's another one.
2: In terms of, yeah. Well, this is just interesting facts. Apparently, the Sovereign Fund of Norway pulled out $80 billion from U.S. Treasuries.
0: That's right.
2: I just was wondering, like, what's your opinion of, we have been the preeminent country in terms of, the U.S. petrodollar, they call it, forever. And I think that the rest of the world has just had it with us.
0: Mm-hmm.
2: Canada, Europe, they're
0: Chinese bonds are now rated more safer than American bonds.
2: And that's so pathetic. You know, that should not be.
0: Oh,
2: but this is all because of,
0: it's all because of Trump.
2: It's not policy. It's just basically, let's destroy, everything that we've worked for.
0: Yep.
2: This country has worked for all of us.
0: And that's why I think Trump is working for Putin. I think Trump is doing this on behalf of Putin. He's destroying America on behalf of Putin. I believe that.
2: There is something about that, because I know people in New York City that knew what Putin was up to when he was still in the KGB, and he met with Donald, and he loved people like Donald because he knew that he could corrupt them so easily. They have no ideals, no values.
0: Right.
2: They're just all about them.
0: And money.
2: And money. And, there is that. And also, it's just so sad that you guys were not able to create a network of progressive media. That's what we need more than anything, because I'm telling you, a lot of people are horribly brainwashed.
0: Yeah, no, I get it. I totally get it, John. I used to listen to Rush Limbaugh, too. John, thanks for the call. Spot on. 22 and a half minutes past the hour. Back with more of your calls and the news of the day in just a moment.

0: 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Take back your news. So a lot of people are wondering, why is it in America that we can't have nice things? Why don't we have, you know, the same things every other democracy has? Every other democracy in the world has a national health care system of some form, and everybody is covered. We don't. We've got 27 million uninsured people and over 100 million underinsured people. Why is that? Why is it that every other country in the world offers college education very inexpensively, if not for free, and for here you go to debt? Why is it that we've got our public schools crumbling and other countries are doing well? Why is it that we've got Medicare being taken apart by this Medicare Advantage scam and nobody will do anything about it? Well, it turns out the reason why boils down to one thing, one Supreme Court decision, Citizens United, legalizing the bribery of our politicians. There's a whole rant about this over at HartmanReport.com. I think you're going to find it very, very useful. Check it out. Welcome back. 24 minutes past the hour. The bond market does not seem to like Scott Bessent that much. Scott Bessent, our naive Treasury Secretary. I don't know. Our BSer Treasury Secretary. I just don't think the guy is that bright. You know, he worked for George Soros. George Soros showed him how to make some money. He made $1 billion. Working for George Soros, basically doing what George told him to do. And now he's doing what Donald tells him to do, and he's ruining our country because Donald is not George Soros. So anyway, he announced that yesterday, Wednesday, that we're going to buy $6 billion worth of treasuries on the market. There's $40 trillion of treasuries out there, and we're going to buy $6 billion? It's like, really? And that was the response. The yield on 10-year treasuries actually went up. I mean, the whole goal of this is to drive the yield down because the 10-year treasuries are the benchmark against which your mortgage is set, against which your car loans are set, against which your student loans are set. And, you know, Trump is desperately trying to get these interest rates down in time for the election. And not only is it not working, it's blowing up in his face. I mean, the 30-year Treasury just hit 5.2%. The last time it was at 5.2% was in the middle of the Bush crash in 2008 when Hank Paulson was out there in front of the public, you know, with his hands shaking, standing at the podium, holding that single piece of paper, begging Congress to give him $1 trillion to give to the banks to make the, you know, to make up for the literally trillions of dollars that big billionaire banksters had stolen from America. And you know, and they never sent anybody to jail over this. Ronald Reagan at least, you know, prosecuted about 1,000 bankers, sent several hundred to prison with the SNL, when the SNL thing melted down, you know, a couple of years after we deregulated the SNLs. So we deregulated the banks in 97, maybe it was 98, and here we are, right? So anyhow, this is just not working. It's just not working, and I don't know what he's going to do. And it's really putting Kevin Warsh in a bind. I mean, Kevin, you know, he's the new Fed chair, and it's his job to keep inflation down. And the way you do that is by basically inducing a recession, by raising interest rates to the point where people just don't buy things anymore because they can't afford the interest. And he's, you know, he'll get badly beat up by Trump. It's amazing. Up next, a fascist alert and your calls.
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0: We'll be right back. It's 27 minutes past the hour. 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

This is the Commonwealth Report, news for the public, not the powerful. You can follow us at commonwealthreport.news. Is Anthropic building a pre-crime machine to hunt its own critics? The American Prospect reports that Anthropic, the AI company behind Claude, is building a surveillance operation targeting activists who oppose the rapid rollout of AI. A job posting last month seeks an intelligence specialist paid up to $230,000 to track threats, including, quote, activism. And the Prospect says the company takes a, quote, pre-crime approach, predicting incidents before they happen and sometimes reporting people to police first. It tracked a protest in real time to reroute an executive. Last week, the San Francisco Standard reported Anthropic turned a Claude user into police over a chat, then refused to show officers the messages. One legal expert warned as AI companies grow more hated, they'll over-report people who shouldn't be targeted at all. When a private company gets to decide who's a threat, dissent itself becomes a crime. Trump follows Project 2025 playbook to rig the 2030 census. The Trump administration just formally proposed changes to the 2030 census that could erase millions from the count. The plan would exclude anyone who isn't a citizen or green card holder as of April 1, 2030, from the numbers used to apportion House seats. That means undocumented immigrants, but also visa holders, refugees, and asylum seekers. It also drops the questions on race, ethnicity, and sexual orientation. The 14th Amendment says House seats are apportioned by counting, quote, the whole number of persons in each state. New York Attorney General Letitia James said, quote, every person living in the United States, regardless of immigration status, must be counted. She beat Trump on this in 2020 and vows to fight again. Census numbers also steer trillions in federal funding. Rig the count and you rig the power for a full decade. Did Trump's attacks on female reporters help fuel the violence in Ohio? Over the weekend, an armed man lunged at Amy Acton, Ohio's Democratic candidate for governor, at the Canfield Fair. He injured bystanders but never reached her, and he's since pleaded not guilty to misdemeanor charges. Sherrod Brown, the former senator now running for Senate again, faced reporters this week and didn't dodge. Anyone who commits political violence, he said, should be held responsible. Politicians at the highest levels of government are attacking people personally, he said, and the president keeps calling names, particularly female reporters. And he said, there's just no room for that. He says keeping staff and volunteers safe is his first job, but he won't skip a single event. When the most powerful man in the country models contempt, some of his followers act on it. Words from the top land at the bottom. Why are women dying from a condition that should never kill anyone? ProPublica analyzed CDC data and found that deaths involving ectopic pregnancies nearly doubled from about 100 in 2014 through 2019 to almost 200 since 2020. Doctors say these deaths should never happen. Excuse me. Ectopic pregnancies can't survive, and treatment means ending them. Nationwide, the rate climbed, but in states with strict abortion bans, it hit 13.1 deaths per million births versus 7.1 in states without bans. Women described being sent home from emergency rooms while their tubes ruptured. One Oklahoma woman was refused at three hospitals, one doctor telling her her treatment could mean 10 years in the pokey before she drove to Kansas for care. Meanwhile, Trump gutted

PNM climate scientist Andrew Dressler says it's time to stop acting surprised, because this is happening exactly as scientists forecast decades ago. And a new study in Environmental Research Letters warns that thawing permafrost, warming wetlands, and bigger wildfires could amplify warming another 20 to 30% by 2010. Feedback loops most projections ignore. Meanwhile, Trump declared an emergency, an energy emergency, quit the Paris Agreement again, and left workers without heat protections. One scientist calls it unconscionable. The physics don't care who's president. It keeps the receipts. Chemical giants rewrite state laws so nobody can prove the air is poisoned. Floodlight reports that since 2024, Louisiana, Kentucky, and Ohio have passed nearly identical laws backed by chemical and manufacturing trade groups that bar regulators from using community-collected air data for enforcement unless it comes from EPA-approved equipment costing tens of thousands of dollars. Meanwhile, government air monitors have fallen by nearly half in 20 years, and 6 in 10 counties have none. For 71 of the 100 biggest polluters Floodlight examined, the chemical each released isn't measured by any state monitor. Industry claims it's about accuracy, but when West Virginia's lawmakers offered a compromise requiring accurate monitors, a ChemOARS official wrote it, quote, essentially codifies what we are trying to prevent. The American Chemistry Council spent $22 million lobbying in 2024. You can't fight what you're not allowed to measure or know. And that's the way it is today, Thursday, September 10th, 2026. I'm Tom Hartman.

Did you know that every weekday we send out an email before the show giving you all the topics coming up so you could be fully informed and ready to interact with our program? Or that after the show we send out Sue's Stack, a list of every topic I've discussed along with clickable hot links to every source of information I've shared with you on the air? It's all completely free and available over at tom.tv, T-H-O-M.tv. Check it out. Welcome back. 34 minutes past the hour. Right-wing media is repeating Trump's lie. He said it again last night at his Trumpapalooza, whatever it is, in Dallas, that DHS has identified approximately 278,000 non-citizens who are registered to vote in federal elections. And then the plumber, Mark Wayne Mullen, who runs our, DHS, with no, no experience whatsoever other than being a plumber, he repeated that figure, and he says an additional 28,000 non-citizens are registered to vote in at least 23 other states. And then he had to come out and say, well, maybe it's only 16,000. And then they had to correct that and say, well, maybe it's only 185, and maybe they're potential non-citizens. You get what's going on here? I mean, I remember in the 1960s, in the 64 election, you had William Rehnquist out there threatening Operation Eagle Eye. We're going to find the illegal immigrants who are voting. And Rehnquist used to stand at polling stations in Phoenix, Arizona, in mostly Hispanic and Native American polling place areas, and demand proof that you're a citizen, you're eligible to vote. Even though there was no law requiring that, by the way, at the time, other than, it's arguably there was a law, but there was no enforcement mechanism for it. It's incredible. Meanwhile, just another kind of feather in the cap of this administration, European law enforcement agencies are trying to track down Jeffrey Epstein's crimes in Europe. He was using particularly women from poor European countries, importing them into the United States and then, or even exploiting them overseas. And in some cases, not just women, young girls as well. Several European law enforcement, this is Megan Vasquez over at the Washington Post today. Poland is trying to investigate, trying to pursue an investigation related to the Epstein files. Polish Prime Minister Donald Tusk said his country would open an investigation of connections between Epstein and Russian intelligence, but the Justice Department refuses to give them any information.

0: In Norway, the former Norwegian Prime Minister, Thorbjørn Jagland, has been implicated in the Epstein files. And they are asking America for information so that they can prosecute people in Norway who were friends of Epstein. The administration, Todd Blanche and Donald Trump, are refusing to give them any information. In Latvia, the state police of Latvia are conducting a criminal investigation, and they have identified a Latvian victim, a woman by the name of Simone Gravit. And they have, quote, sent several requests for mutual legal assistance to the relevant authorities in the United States. However, no responses have yet been received. In Britain, The Times reported that London had submitted a formal request to the U.S. asking for access to the unredacted Epstein files, and the Justice Department, quote, has not responded to the formal request related to Mandelson. So, not only is Todd Blanche and Donald Trump covering up Donald Trump's involvement in the Epstein files, but apparently they're covering up everybody else's involvement in the Epstein files as well. This is beyond disgusting. So what's on your mind today? Brian in Fort Myers, Florida. Hey, Brian, what's up?
1: Hey, once I get my $5,000 check, I'll let you know, Steve, it gets yours.
0: Thank you. We can go out and party together.
1: Right. But I was listening to the Supreme Court of Missouri this morning, and they are not happy. But they're in recess right now. But the state is kind of doubling down because this morning the Supreme Court paused the order from that federal Judge Clark, a Trump appointee, so the maps can go into effect for 2022.
0: You mean 2026?
1: Democrats get that seat. Yes, for 2026.
0: Yeah.
1: But the maps drawn, they want to push the 2025 map, which takes another seat away from the Democrats.
0: Right.
1: So, but HB 1, the Supreme Court of Missouri, wants that to go. They ruled that unconstitutional according to Missouri state law.
0: That's right. But the state it looks like they're going to ignore their own Supreme Court, which is outrageous.
1: Well, the Supreme Court, because the U.S. Supreme Court this morning ruled that there's a pause in that federal Judge Clark that was going to allow the 2025 map, their map, to proceed.
0: Right. So it wasn't the Supreme Court. It was just Kavanaugh, right? It was just one guy.
1: Well, yeah. Well, this morning it came out. I believe it was Kavanaugh again put a pause on the federal judge that overruled the Missouri Supreme Court after the Secretary of State ran, knowing what was going to happen, ran to him because he's a Trump appointee.
0: Yeah, this is all about destroying Cleaver's seat, isn't it?
1: Yes, absolutely.
0: That's the bottom line. They've got a black Democrat in there, and they want to get rid of this guy.
1: Yes,
0: the Republicans.
1: But the Supreme Court was questioning the defendant, which is the state. As of now, we haven't seen anything because the state attorney, the attorney representing the state, was saying he understands now that nothing is going to go into effect unless another federal court steps in, which the Missouri Supreme Court.
0: So when does the voting start in Missouri, Brian?
1: In 9 days, I believe they start sending out early voting ballots to the military and other groups. So they got 9 days to clear this up, but the Missouri Supreme Court was not having it, and they were livid.
0: Yeah.
1: You can tell by their questions and their disposition.
0: Yeah.
1: And they're considering him in contempt, and then the appellate in the case, the guy representing the voters, also wants the Attorney General held responsible.
0: Well, it's the Secretary of State, isn't it?
1: The Secretary of State.
0: Yeah.
1: Well, no.
0: He's responsible for the elections.
1: Well, they want him held in contempt.
0: Right.
1: But the one who brought the case was on the appeal.
0: Ah, it was the AG.
1: And he also, yes.
0: Okay.
1: And the AG, the guy representing the voters who did this appeal, suggested that the Attorney General be replaced. Because they have a broad spectrum at their hands, because the Attorney General continues to double down, and he's failing the voters of the state of Missouri.
0: Yeah.
1: So it really
0: got
1: interesting. And I'm telling you, like four, he had the chief judge and about four other judges, just by their questioning, were not happy.
2: Yeah.
1: And they're going to go into recess, and they told they want that Secretary of State to stay in the area. They're probably going to want to hear from him or come down with a ruling today.
0: And this is a Republican majority Supreme Court, is it not, in Missouri?
1: Yes.
0: Yeah,
1: yes,
0: that was my recollection.
1: I believe it's five to two.
0: Yeah,
1: I believe
0: all Republicans. Yeah, they're just saying you got to follow the damn law. So, Brian, yeah, I got to move along. But thanks for bringing it up. It's a really important story and another demonstration that these law and order Republicans really don't give a rat's ass about the law. You know, when it comes to themselves.
1: The legislature is now threatening to impeach judges who find him in contempt.
0: Yeah. It's just nuts. Brian, thank you. Thank you very much. Jan in Edna Green, Indiana. Hey, Jan, what's on your mind today?
3: Well, I'd like to follow up on the second caller you had today. I believe her name was Amy. And the reason I believe that the Democrats will lose the midterms is because no one wants to talk about the elephant in the room. The elephant being Gaza. I sat here and I listened.
0: There's a lot of Democrats who are willing to talk about that, but they're all on the progressive side, it seems.
3: Yes, and not all of them are. Mm. And they seem reluctant to talk about it.
0: Yeah.
3: But I sat here and I listened to Phil Etner talk about what was going on in Ukraine, and it's terrible, but the same thing is going on in Palestine, yet the only place I can find anything out about what is going on there is either Al Jazeera or Amy Goodman in the mornings.
0: And the West Bank, too.
3: Until, I mean,
0: let's not forget the settlers are literally killing people on the West Bank. And this is all in pursuit of making it impossible for there to be a standalone Arab state or a Palestinian state in the future, which is what Netanyahu and his racist buddies, you know, Ben-Gavir and whatnot, are all about. They're just, I mean, this is just pure ethnic cleansing, and it needs to be said more often.
3: Yes,
0: Jan, thanks for
3: stop.
0: Yeah,
3: and
0: Jan, I got to run.
3: No matter who, doesn't matter anymore.
0: Indeed, yeah. Thank you for bringing that up. I appreciate the call. It's just about 45 minutes past the hour. I'll be back with more of your calls in just a minute. Stay with us.
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0: It's the place where despair is not an option. New York Times headline, down in the polls, Republicans embrace fear as a tool. Yeah, how's that going to work out? Welcome back. Ari in Eureka, California. Hey, Ari, what's on your mind today?
5: Hi, Tom. So your friendly local shopkeeper here reporting in on my tariff rebate.
0: Oh, yeah.
5: That we are anxiously awaiting.
0: You applied for one.
5: Jeff Bezos got his, right?
0: Yeah. Yeah. He got $1 billion, didn't he?
5: Yeah. Mm-hmm. Yeah. So I'm out hundreds of dollars importing products that have never been made in the U.S., will never be made in the U.S., so I have no Buy American options.
0: Mm-hmm.
5: And I was told by our lovely government that I had to apply to my shipper to get those tariffs back, which I did. And, of course, I'm still waiting for my check.
0: Yeah. Well, your shipper is the one who handles the tariff payments, right?
5: Right. Yeah. But do you think I'll ever see that money?
0: I don't know. Who's your shipper?
5: DHL.
0: DHL is, I mean, this is a German-based company. They're pretty nonpartisan. They, you know, and it's a pretty well-run company. I'd be surprised if they didn't. It might just be it's taking some time to process.
5: No, the application process was completely ridiculous, and I don't think I'm ever going to see it.
0: Yeah, well,
5: it's been months.
0: Yeah, you're not
5: it's
0: a billionaire, Ari. I mean, you know,
5: no,
0: Donald Trump only helps out billionaires. 13
5: I know.
0: Of them
5: I just I think. Yeah, I mean, I just wish I could afford to buy my own congressman.
0: Mm-hmm. That's.
5: Although I got to say, my congressman is great.
0: Yeah.
5: I love him. That's why I'm with you on no term limits, because I don't want my guy term limited out.
0: Yeah.
5: But yeah, the rest of us, Jeff Bezos got his money. The rest of us, we're not getting it.
0: Yeah, and Tim Cook got his money too. Apple got $1 billion too.
5: Yeah, well, that's great because my retirement's all in Apple. So.
0: So there's an upside to every downside. All right.
5: Exactly.
0: All right. Thanks for the call and thanks for the update. Yeah, keep us up to date. Okay.
5: Okay.
0: All right. Good talking
5: thanks,
0: to you.
5: Bye.
0: Sure enough. Lori in Ocala, Florida. Hey, Lori, what's on your mind today?
2: Hey, Tom. The populism has started in our country, and the proof is in the elections.
0: Mm-hmm.
2: What needs to happen first is the most ardent populists, the ones like Bernie and AOC and Mondani, should all collectively, with the other populists, draw up a manifesto defining what the populists do.
0: I agree.
2: Once we win in November, and we will win in November, once we win, the manifesto has to be shared with all Democrats before the billionaire money rolls in, and they must sign that saying that we, the populists, will take care of everybody. Nobody can take money from billionaires anymore. Now, I'm really upset about one thing. The reason that spurred me on is when I heard today that Chuck Schumer's daughter is a lobbyist for AI.
0: Oh, geez.
2: And Jeffries doesn't believe in Medicare.
0: Right.
2: So what the heck? So we need to get on this. We need it. It's a small window of opportunity between November and January. Mm-hmm. And we need to get the manifesto so that when we win, we can start telling everybody what's going to happen. Sign this. We've got to get money out of politics. We will take care of you. We will take care of each other. Look what we have done. Look how many people have won.
0: I agree. And you know who would be perfect to do this?
2: Everybody else.
0: Forgive the interruption, but there's a break coming. The perfect group to do this would be the Progressive Caucus, the Congressional Progressive Caucus.
2: Yes.
0: Greg Kasar is the head. He's the first head of the Progressive Caucus to not come on our program. I don't know why. Well, you know, Sean has reached out to him a number of times.
2: Call him again, Sean. Call him again.
0: Yeah, there you go. But they would be the people, in my opinion, to do this because they have the legitimacy and
2: the
0: history.
2: Get on it.
0: You betcha. Lori, thank you. We'll be back.

0: Hey, thanks so much for sharing our program and for reaching out to our stations and sponsors and letting them know that you're listening. It really means a lot to us. From Los Angeles to Columbia, South Carolina, from Birmingham, Alabama to Baltimore, universal basic income programs are chalking up proof after proof of their viability. Basically, just giving people, low-income people, poor people, somewhere between $500 and $1,500 a month, no strings attached, is lifting people out of poverty, getting them back on track, getting them into solid middle-class jobs, helping their children tremendously. This works. Now, we don't have to do UBI in the United States. We're the only developed country in the world that doesn't have a national health care program. Health expenses are whacking a lot of low-income people. We're the only country, developed country in the world that doesn't have free college education. Education expenses are whacking people. There's a lot we could do. We can subsidize housing. We can subsidize food. We do that with food stamps. We could expand it. There's a lot we could do to benefit from this. There's a whole report about that over at HartmanReport.com. Check it out. Welcome back. 10 minutes before the hour. Picking up your calls here. Janet in Strongsville, Ohio. Excuse me. Hey, Janet, what's up?
1: Well, Tom, I heard a caller, it was several callers ago, about calling and mentioned something about Donna Brazile and her dirty tricks in 2016 with Bernie. And I have to tell you, I happened to be watching TV one morning, and they were talking about the local, or the executive, the national DNC was meeting to come up with their rules and blah, blah, blah. And who do I see sitting there amongst them? Donna Brazile.
0: Mm-hmm.
1: Oh, my God. She exemplifies everything that we hate about the National Democratic Party. For crying out loud, people do not locally do not want Hakeem Jeffries. He does not represent us. He does not. And Chuck Schumer is just a pathetic joke. I mean, honestly, locally, my congressman happens to be Max Miller, and I don't know if you're familiar with Max, but he never holds a town hall. If he does, you have to be a Republican to get in.
0: Huh.
1: So Brian Poindexter, the person who's running against him and won the nomination against several really good candidates.
0: Mm-hmm.
1: One of the questions that the question he's receiving every time is, are you going to accept AIPAC money? And he always says, I am not accepting any PAC money. Now, I don't know if that's, you know, long term, but let's just hope it stays that way. Also, I happened to be listening to a podcast the other day, and Norm Ornstein, he's been a kind of an operative with the Democrats for many years, respected.
0: For decades.
1: And he said that three people that have ruined the Democratic Party, in his opinion, are Newt Gingrich, Mitch McConnell, and Donald Trump. And I absolutely agree. You could add a few more onto that. But
0: ruined the Democratic Party or the Republican
1: Party?
0: The
1: national politics. Not, it has nothing to do with the Democratic Party.
0: Okay.
1: No, leave that.
0: Yeah, ruined our national politics. Yeah, Newt Gingrich started the, you know, politics as warfare thing.
1: Well, and they took away the money. They took away the funding for the local. That's why all of our laws are being written by lobbyists now. And that mm-hmm. was Newt Gingrich that started that. Also, keep in mind, I would add Bill Clinton to that list too.
0: Yep.
1: No Epstein files were released from 1999 to 2002, and Jeffrey Epstein made 17 visits to the Clinton White House between 1993 and 1996. Now, that was long before 2001, or 9/11. So it's, you know, people, we're tired of the corruption at a national level. Locally, I mean, we're very involved with our local Democratic Party. In fact, as I was waiting, I'm writing out postcards for someone who's running for our county council seat. And, we're working very, very hard to get Democrats, you know, nominated and elected here.
0: Mm-hmm.
1: But we are so tired of the Hakeem Jeffries has to go. Why won't so? Mm-hmm. He was anointed by Nancy Pelosi. For God's sakes, can't somebody step up that's got some cojones and please help us out?
0: I don't see it happening, but I understand your sentiment, Janet. I am hopeful that, I'm a big believer in redemption. I am hopeful that Hakeem Jeffries will figure out that we are in a populist moment. But, we'll see.
1: No.
0: I am.
1: Sorry. I don't mean to burst your bubble, but that's no.
0: Yeah.
1: But, yeah, I hope somebody will step up and just say, you know, enough. And I mean, being anointed by Nancy Pelosi, for Christ, he never had to run. It's not what we want. It's like what all these corrupt billionaires want.
0: Yeah.
1: That's what's happening, and that's what we're sick of. We're just sick of it.
0: I get it. Janet, thank you for the call.
1: Thank you for letting me rant.
0: No, it was a good one.
1: I appreciate it.
0: Keep writing those postcards. That's God's work. You're doing really good stuff.
1: I'm working on it.
0: Okay, thanks, Janet.
1: Okay.
0: Tim in Aloha, Oregon. Hey, Tim, what's up?
2: Well, I'll tell you what's up, Tom. The more things change, the more things stay the same. It's classic, you know, the way the media is. You know, my wife and I have cable TV like most people do, and we made a change, and I got some of these older programs that I watch, because we're about the same age, grew up in era when they had Match Game and Password and stuff. But the conversations these people have on programs 30, 40, and 50 years ago are basically the same as they are now. They were talking about Iran and oil, the price of gasoline, the Ayatollah Khomeini. This is scary stuff, you know what I mean?
0: Yeah.
2: And nothing has changed.
0: Yeah.
2: You know, what's happening now, the literacy rate in this country is disintegrating.
0: Oh, yeah.
2: It's scary.
0: When Reagan came into office, the first thing he did, he had Bill Bennett cut the federal education budget by 18% the first year.
2: Right. Yeah, and took the solar panels off the White House.
0: Yep.
2: You know, Carter never got the credit he deserved because that nightmare with the hostages, they worked that against him, and then he passed it. He got a cleanup bill passed, you know. What do you think if we just started developing that kind of green technology 50 and 60
0: Carter
2: years ago,
0: put into place the solar bank program, and he had the legislation.
2: Right.
0: I mean, you know, it was solid. And it would have, as he said, it would have provided 20% of the nation's electricity by the year 2000. And, you know, by the year 2000, I think we were probably at 1%. Yeah. But, I mean, it would have launched basically a green revolution, and it would have dramatically mitigated climate change, particularly if we had become a world leader in this. But you had fossil fuel billionaires like the Koch brothers and the fossil fuel industry— you know, ExxonMobil and all these others, who were the big supporters of Reagan. They floated this guy into office on a tsunami of fossil fuel money, and the Republicans have been the words that come to my mind are not things I can say on the radio, but, you know, they have been the puppets of the fossil fuel industry ever since.
2: Right.
0: Tim, I got to run, but thanks. Excellent point all. Yeah, thank you. Thank you. On the other side of the break, Troy Miller is going to drop by. Let's find out what's going on in West Virginia. Troy has got his finger on the pulse there. In fact, he's deep in the Democratic Party in West Virginia. Stick around.
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4: Years ago, when I announced that I was leaving my job as editor of the Texas Observer to run for political office, I had to admit that going into politics is the only downward career move one can take from journalism. But being both a journalist and a politician does hone one's ability to detect the smell of BS. And we Americans are presently getting a noxious blast of that stench from our warmongering Department of Defense. The vast trillion-dollar Pentagon is the ultimate Big Brother bureaucracy, literally empowered to compel thousands of Americans to die in foolish military misadventures cooked up by political partisans and profiteering corporate contractors. That's why it's so alarming that Trump's Project 2025 autocrats are now rushing to slam an iron door of censorship on reporters trying to inform us commoners about the militaristic schemes and corporate fraud that comes from inside this government fortress. In the name of defending freedom, Trump's palace guards are banning media outlets that displease His Royal Highness. Also, Pretty Boy Pete, Trump's made-for-TV Pentagon honcho, has even decreed that reporters must be tightly monitored by military escorts while doing interviews, reviewing documents, and otherwise exercising the essential constitutional rights of our nation's free press. The good news is that rather than kowtowing to the autocrats, dozens of media organizations have told Pete to stuff it, choosing to do old-school outsider digging into this insider war machine. This is Jim Hightower saying, meanwhile, the Project 2025 authoritarians hail their clampdown on free press rights by touting their, quote, fresh relationship with what they call their new Pentagon press corps. Right, it's their partisan press corps, not ours.

morning. This is the Commonwealth Report, news for the public, not the powerful. You can follow us at commonwealthreport.news. Is Anthropic building a pre-crime machine to hunt its own critics? The American Prospect reports that Anthropic, the AI company behind Claude, is building a surveillance operation targeting activists who oppose the rapid rollout of AI. A job posting last month seeks an intelligence specialist paid up to $230,000 to track threats, including, quote, activism. And the Prospect says the company takes a, quote, pre-crime approach, predicting incidents before they happen and sometimes reporting people to police first. It tracked a protest in real time to reroute an executive. Last week, the San Francisco Standard reported Anthropic turned a Claude user into police over a chat, then refused to show officers the messages. One legal expert warned as AI companies grow more hated, they'll over-report people who shouldn't be targeted at all. When a private company gets to decide who's a threat, dissent itself becomes a crime. Trump follows Project 2025 playbook to rig the 2030 census. The Trump administration just formally proposed changes to the 2030 census that could erase millions from the count. The plan would exclude anyone who isn't a citizen or green card holder as of April 1, 2030, from the numbers used to apportion House seats. That means undocumented immigrants, but also visa holders, refugees, and asylum seekers. It also drops the questions on race, ethnicity, and sexual orientation. The 14th Amendment says House seats are apportioned by counting, quote, the whole number of persons in each state. New York Attorney General Letitia James said, quote, every person living in the United States, regardless of immigration status, must be counted. She beat Trump on this in 2020 and vows to fight again. Census numbers also steer trillions in federal funding. Rig the count and you rig the power for a full decade. Did Trump's attacks on female reporters help fuel the violence in Ohio? Over the weekend, an armed man lunged at Amy Acton, Ohio's Democratic candidate for governor, at the Canfield Fair. He injured bystanders but never reached her, and he's since pleaded not guilty to misdemeanor charges. Sherrod Brown, the former senator now running for Senate again, faced reporters this week and didn't dodge. Anyone who commits political violence, he said, should be held responsible. Politicians at the highest levels of government are attacking people personally, he said, and the president keeps calling names, particularly female reporters. And he said, there's just no room for that. He says keeping staff and volunteers safe is his first job, but he won't skip a single event. When the most powerful man in the country models contempt, some of his followers act on it. Words from the top land at the bottom. Why are women dying from a condition that should never kill anyone? ProPublica analyzed CDC data and found that deaths involving ectopic pregnancies nearly doubled from about 100 in 2014 through 2019 to almost 200 since 2020. Doctors say these deaths should never happen. Excuse me. Ectopic pregnancies can't survive, and treatment means ending them. Nationwide, the rate climbed, but in states with strict abortion bans, it hit 13.1 deaths per million births versus 7.1 in states without bans. Women described being sent home from emergency rooms while their tubes ruptured. One Oklahoma woman was refused at three hospitals, one doctor telling her her treatment could mean 10 years in the pokey before she drove to Kansas for care. Meanwhile, Trump gutted the CDC's reproductive health division, so almost nobody is investigating this. Republicans passed these bans in the name of life. Women are dying and the government has stopped counting. Will the climate train won us over while Trump serves big oil? NOAA announced Wednesday that August was the hottest ever recorded in the lower 48, 3.5 degrees above the 20th century average. And June through August was the hottest summer in 132 years. The Dust Bowl summer of 1936 has now been matched or beaten twice in 5 years. Texas A&M climate scientist Andrew Dressler says it's time to stop acting surprised because this is happening exactly as scientists forecast decades ago. And a new study in Environmental Research Letters warns that thawing permafrost, warming wetlands, and bigger wildfires could amplify warming another 20 to 30% by 2010. Feedback loops most projections ignore. Meanwhile, Trump declared an emergency, an energy emergency, quit the Paris Agreement again, and left workers without heat protections. One scientist calls it unconscionable. The physics don't care who's president. It keeps the receipts. Chemical giants rewrite state laws so nobody can prove the air is poisoned.
Floodlight reports that since 2024, Louisiana, Kentucky, and Ohio have passed nearly identical laws backed by chemical and manufacturing trade groups that bar regulators from using community-collected air data for enforcement unless it comes from EPA-approved equipment costing tens of thousands of dollars. Meanwhile, government air monitors have fallen by nearly half in 20 years, and 6 in 10 counties have none. For 71 of the 100 biggest polluters Floodlight examined, the chemical each released isn't measured by any state monitor. Industry claims it's about accuracy, but when West Virginia's lawmakers offered a compromise requiring accurate monitors, a ChemOARS official wrote it, quote, essentially codifies what we are trying to prevent. The American Chemistry Council spent $22 million lobbying in 2024. You can't fight what you're not allowed to measure or know. And that's the way it is today, Thursday, September 10th, 2026. I'm Tom Hartman.

0: This is the Tom Hartman Program.
1: Hey, welcome to the third hour of our program. On the line with us, my old friend, Troy Miller, producer of this program and others, has, in fact, helped me rewrite Last Hours of Ancient Sunlight, among other things. He is the host of the Blue Ridge Breakdown. He's the co-owner of We Act Radio. He's a West Virginia organizer and special projects director for Social Security Works. He's an at-large member of the West Virginia State Democratic Executive Committee. His website, blueridgebreakdown.substack.com, and on Instagram, you can find him at TroyMillerWV. And Troy, welcome back to the program. It's been a while since we spoke. How can rural voters save the Democratic Party? What are you learning from your time there in West Virginia? You and I used to work together and hang out together in D.C., but I've never visited you in West Virginia. How are things?
2: Well, first of all, you're welcome anytime.
1: Thank you.
2: We're just a little bit outside of D.C. where I am out here. Things are coming together, to put it sort of bluntly. But I think the reality is, can rural voters both save the Democratic Party and America? Is the short answer is yes, and the slightly longer answer is we must. We must be at the table if we're going to build an America after this Trump world. And, when people think about rural voters and all of this, we think about it largely, and Chuck Schumer laid it out, basically the Democratic Party is going to forsake these rural voters and pick up voters in Philadelphia or Pittsburgh, all these other more urban areas. And that's a strategy that just hasn't worked. It can't work with the Electoral College, and that's a whole nother conversation. But when you get down below the presidency, and I really think that's important for us to do, not just the Senate, which has its own problems, but every state, rural or not, has two senators. So those are important seats to be at the table at. But then you get further down into where I think most people's lives are more genuinely affected, at the state legislature level, at the governor's level, at the county executive or county commission level. And as you get more and more local, it's also easier to make the party what it should be. And the Democratic Party will never become what we want it to be without people getting involved where there are vacancies in large parts of rural areas, where people can get involved both at the party level, but also at the very local municipal or county level. Just before I connected here, I was scrolling around on Facebook, and look, in my hometown of Wheeling, which is not where I am right now, but it's still very much close to my heart, there are openings for boards and commissions for the Recreation Commission, for the Historic Landmarks Commission, for the Human Rights Commission, for the Planning Commission, for the Traffic Commission, and the Arts and Cultural Commission. These aren't necessarily partisan positions, but they are positions that impact your day-to-day life in many ways much more than what happens at the presidential level. But even if you are most upset about what's going on at the presidential level, at the county level, at the municipal level, these are where local officials can say, no, federal overreach ends at our borders. We're not going to be complicit in ICE illegal activities. We're not going to be complicit in any number of edicts that come down that everyone is just supposed to fall in line with. But the reality is those powers don't rest with the president. They rest with all of us through our democratic republic, and they rest with our hyper-local government, where one or two votes often decides the election. And efforts, whatever people can put in, 5 phone calls for a candidate, 10 phone calls, 5 doors knocked, those things actually can change the outcome of these elections. So I think the answer to the question of can rural politics, can rural organizing, and I want to be very clear that voting is the one mechanism in which we control the future of this country and the future of our communities. But all of these other ways are the day-to-day, that the mundane, really. I mean, and frankly, I understand when people are like, these meetings are at inconvenient times and they're boring and all of this. And yes, they are, and some of that's by design. The meetings don't have to be as boring as sometimes they are. But if we're not at the table, we're on the menu a lot of the times. One of the hottest issues right now is local control for data centers. And here in West Virginia, our state legislature wrote a law. Well, they didn't write the law. It's most likely a data center lobbyist wrote the law. He was testifying, and or he was talking at a city council meeting in North Carolina, and he said, we wrote this law, and we don't want this here. But it strips away local control over really any siting of these data centers and puts it in the hands of unelected bureaucrats in Charleston to benefit Silicon Valley billionaires and private equity people on Wall Street who back all of that. But in other places around the country, the ultimate place that's going to be decided is at zoning boards.
3: Mm-hmm.
2: And at other local county executives or county commissions. It all depends upon how it's structured in different states and all of this. But I just really want to encourage folks that, you know, the more you get involved and the more you demonstrate competence, and I'm sure many of your listeners can and will, the more that you'll be asked to do, regardless of whether you're too progressive or anything like this. Like these, many of these barriers that we see to shaping the Democratic Party are fictions basically told to us by the billionaire class, I would say. And the Democratic Party has a billionaire problem, but it can be overcome at the local level.
1: Well, and that's something
2: I'll just kind of pause there.
1: Yeah, that's something I wanted to ask you about is this mythology that even rural Democrats are more likely to embrace a Marie Glusenkamp Perez type Democrat, you know, who votes with the Republicans and caters to the interests of billionaires, as opposed to a progressive Democrat, you know, a Bernie-crat. And, you know, is that true?
2: It's worth reminding everyone that Bernie in the Democratic primary in 2015 won all 55 counties in West Virginia. So I'm going to say, no, that's not true. He's still one of the most popular politicians, not just in America, but across rural areas. What people in rural communities, just like any other community, want are people who are authentic and are fighting for the communities. And some communities might be a little more conservative, but that doesn't mean that they aren't that there isn't opportunity for progressives to organize those communities. Mm-hmm. I think that is an absolute myth that somehow rural equates to conservative. I think especially in a place like West Virginia, there's a great suspicion of anyone who comes off as very slick and polished. I don't think Gavin Newsom will do particularly well in West Virginia, if you ask me. Mm-hmm. But I think the most important thing, and I think this gets lost in some of the national discourse, right? Recent polling shows Donald Trump underwater in 47 states. West Virginia is one where he's just barely above water still. Mm. Now, Democrats, in my experience, hear that and go, great, we have really good chances at this election. And what they need to understand is that his doing poorly doesn't equate to us doing well. Mm-hmm. We still need to make sure we are proposing real visions for things. And I think that's where progressives have the centrist beat. And I think that's where progressives are performing well across the country. Not every progressive, and a lot of these first-time candidates are first-time candidates. So they will learn what they don't know. And ideally, they're listening to their communities. But more than that, in rural areas where they're a first-time candidate, they might be a first-time candidate in a place that had no one on the ballot for that position. Mm. And now they have a better understanding what it takes to run a campaign. They certainly didn't get help from a national-level consultants or anything like this. So they have a sense for what they need to learn in their communities. And whether they run again is not the issue. What we need are those candidates to stay involved so that we can keep building this infrastructure. One of the things I think is also missed is Donald Trump did not build the Republican nationwide infrastructure. Most of that, state legislatures had been majority won by Republicans before Donald Trump came down his escalator. That was done through orchestrated big money politics, astroturfing from the American Legislative Exchange Council, from Club for Growth, from Americans for Prosperity, you know, this litany of right-wing think tanks and astroturf operations that built an infrastructure that Donald Trump hijacked more than anything. And if you scratch the surface of the Republican Party, you will find deeply divided people. You will find a deeply divided party, and which also provides opportunity for Democrats in rural areas.
1: Yeah, I think you're absolutely right. I think it's very, very well said. Troy Miller, BlueRidgeBreakdown.substack.com is his newsletter. It's worth subscribing to. It's free. And Troy, it's always great talking with you. Thanks for the insights.
2: Likewise, a pleasure to be here, Tom. Thanks you, and take care.
1: Thank you. Thank you very much. It's 16 and a half minutes past the hour. I'll be back with more of the news of the day and your calls in just a minute.
0: This is the Tom Hartman Program.
1: I'll be right back. Stick around. It's the Tom Hartman Program, defending America from the Republican weapons of mass deception.

0: And welcome back, Brian in Tacoma, Washington. Hey, Brian, what's on your mind today?
1: I called originally because I want these people in prison, and I mean Donald Trump and Elon Musk and Jared Kushner and all these people. And I mean, of course, you're laughing because, yeah, of course, we all do or whatever. But what I called to say is that at this point, especially after his crime last night right in front of us, bribing, you know, this country, bribing voters illegally, no matter what little slippery, like, you know, loophole they think they found or whatever, I will be prioritizing Democrats to vote to donate to, ones that are saying, like, words that are like, whether this happens or not, but I want them to be, you know, trying to move towards words towards, we will be putting people in prison and holding people accountable, even if they're not using that exact words or rhetoric, as opposed to, well, bygones be bygones, and we got to look forward and not backwards and stuff. So I will be prioritizing those Democrats that are looking to put people in prison for so many crimes that are committed, but I want to make it clear, especially based on 3-4 of your callers while I was on hold, I want to make it clear that what I'm saying is that will be which Democrat I decide to vote for. Not if I decide to vote, not if I decide to vote for Democrats, like one of your callers 3, 4, 5 before me was saying, you know, and her big thing was Gaza, and she said, vote blue no matter who doesn't count anymore or isn't important anymore. And she was seeming to suggest that Democrats are not doing the right things about Gaza, you know, about Gaza. But I've said this to you before, Tom, why would you vote against a party that's bad at doing the thing you want them to do and either not vote at all or vote for a party that's telling you they're not going to do the things you're going you want to do?
0: Yes, these purity tests, and I say this as a serious, genuine, progressive Democrat, these purity tests are destructive.
1: Yeah, but we're also not there, Tom, in the cycle. Anybody who knows, anybody who's paying attention, I think most of your callers do, we're not there. We're not at the circular firing squad part. We're not at the purity test part. Mm-hmm. The primaries are over, and we're at the get the gavel, blue no matter who, doesn't matter, then put the pressure on them. And I realize that's frustrating to a lot of people.
0: Yeah, no,
1: but
0: you're right, Brian.
1: Gaza specifically, The last cycle, the people that were like, Biden's horrible on Gaza. And I was like, I want to have a big tent. So I want to welcome these people in. But if they walk in the voting booth and either didn't vote for, I mean, it wasn't Biden, the end was Harris. If they didn't vote for Harris or voted for a Republican or just didn't walk into the voting booth, they handed us Trump, who told us he was going to be worse for the people of Gaza.
0: Oh, yeah. Yeah, 5 million people who voted for Joe Biden didn't show up in 2024. Literally just didn't show up.
1: Yeah. And the purity test / circular firing squad may have its place, but it is not after the primaries are over, before the general elections.
0: Yeah.
1: So anyway, but no, my original call was I will be prioritizing for my donations, my lobbying for, my voting for, of anybody who, like, if I'm trying to decide between two Democrats, again, not decide whether I'm going to vote, not decide between Democrats and Republicans. That's already decided. But I will choose the one, if otherwise they're equal, I would choose the one that's saying these people need to go to prison.
0: Yeah.
1: Prison for the crimes, the treason
0: they are
1: committing on a daily
0: and
1: basis.
0: I think if Trump hadn't gotten elected president, he would be in prison right now. I mean, he was convicted of all those felonies, you know, 34 different felonies. Brian, I got to run, but thank you. Very, very well said. Very well said. It's 21 minutes past the hour. We'll be right back.

Tired of news that protects the powerful? Get reporting with a backbone at the Commonwealth Report. 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

0: Welcome back. 22 minutes past the hour. Jimmy Kimmel has, I guess he decided to take the pressure off ABC. ABC is, I mean, yesterday we talked about these rumors that are floating around that Jimmy Kimmel's contract is not going to be renewed after May of next year when his current contract expires. That reporting that came out of Rupert Murdoch's New York Post has been weakly disputed, shall we say. So we're not really sure. But this one thing that Brendan Carr has been doing, Brendan Carr, you know, is the head of the FCC. He's a complete Trump toady. I mean, he's got his head so far up Trump's backside that he can't see daylight. And this guy has been, he went after The View for interviewing James Tallarico, and then he threatened to go after Jimmy Kimmel for interviewing James Tallarico. So Kimmel, it just gave in yesterday. He said, you know, ABC has had enough, right? Because they, you know, it's a network, it's owned by Disney, but they own a whole bunch of television stations. And, you know, every, I don't know the period, it's 8 or 10 years, something like that, every certain number of years, the television stations have to renew their licenses. They're not up for renewal now, these ABC stations. But Brendan Carr says, we're gonna act as if they are. We're going to investigate them. We're going to make them jump through all kinds of hoops. We're going to make them hire lawyers. We're going to cost them a lot of money. We're going to punish them because Jimmy Kimmel said things that made Donald Trump feel bad. And one of the ways that he says he's going to punish is there is this law called the Equal Time Rule that says during a campaign, if you give time, if you're a news program and you give time to one candidate about something that's not just the news, you know, in other words, an opportunity for that candidate to pitch himself or herself, you have to do the same thing for their opponent. And, you know, it's a reasonable thing, and the news people generally follow it. It's why you don't typically see candidates on news programs, at least over-the-air news programs. You will on cable, because cable isn't regulated by the FCC, or at least not regulated in this way. These regulations only apply to over-the-air stuff. I think, frankly, well, that's a digression. But so Jimmy Kimmel basically said, you know, we'll take this interview with Tallarico and we'll put it on YouTube rather than put it on our show, because, you know, we're just going to give in to Brendan Carr and take the pressure off ABC. I get it. I probably would have done the same thing if it was me and my show. I mean, you know, if I was owned by Disney and ABC and this billion-dollar corporation is looking at millions of dollars in legal expenses and all that kind of stuff just to keep me on the air, I don't know how this is going to play out. But, you know, in his opening monologue last night, he said, quote, "I'll be interviewing James Tallarico tomorrow night under unusual circumstances. You know, for a lot of years, for the whole 20-plus years of our show, in fact," and by the way, he started his show 2 months before I started this program. We've been on the air the exact same amount of time. We both started, he started in January of 2003. We started in March of 2003. He says, "For the whole 20-plus years of our show, in fact, I've been interviewing Americans who are running for office with no problem at all, just like Letterman did, just like Jay Leno did, just like Arsenio Hall did, et cetera, et cetera. I've interviewed a lot of political candidates, from Hillary Clinton to Ted Cruz to Donald Trump himself." He says, "I interviewed Donald Trump when he was running for president in 2015. And at the time, when he was the one sitting next to me, he seemed to have no problem with the idea of a talk show host interviewing candidates. In fact, he was very eager to come back for another interview, which he did just before he became the nominee in 2016. But for some reason, and I can't seem to figure out what that reason is, something has changed." Now, obviously, what has changed is that, you know, Trump is now president, and that he's got this lickspittle, Brendan Carr, running the FCC and going after anybody who says anything that hurts little Donnie's poor little feelings. So, weird stuff. Weird stuff. Meanwhile, did you know it's a crime to pay voters for their vote? I think Donald Trump might have committed a felony last night. I'll tell you about that after the break, and I'll pick up your calls. We'll be right back. It's 27 minutes past the hour. The place where we dare to ask, is Walmart a person? And we dare to say no. Supreme Court lied about that one, too.
1: 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Call 202-808-9925.
0: It's the place where smart people get their news. Right back with your calls. Just a minute.

morning. This is the Commonwealth Report, news for the public, not the powerful. You can follow us at commonwealthreport.news. Is Anthropic building a pre-crime machine to hunt its own critics? The American Prospect reports that Anthropic, the AI company behind Claude, is building a surveillance operation targeting activists who oppose the rapid rollout of AI. A job posting last month seeks an intelligence specialist paid up to $230,000 to track threats, including, quote, activism. And the Prospect says the company takes a, quote, pre-crime approach, predicting incidents before they happen and sometimes reporting people to police first. It tracked a protest in real time to reroute an executive. Last week, the San Francisco Standard reported Anthropic turned a Claude user into police over a chat, then refused to show officers the messages. One legal expert warned as AI companies grow more hated, they'll over-report people who shouldn't be targeted at all. When a private company gets to decide who's a threat, dissent itself becomes a crime. Trump follows Project 2025 playbook to rig the 2030 census. The Trump administration just formally proposed changes to the 2030 census that could erase millions from the count. The plan would exclude anyone who isn't a citizen or green card holder as of April 1st, 2030, from the numbers used to apportion House seats. That means undocumented immigrants, but also visa holders, refugees, and asylum seekers. It also drops the questions on race, ethnicity, and sexual orientation. The 14th Amendment says House seats are apportioned by counting, quote, the whole number of persons in each state. New York Attorney General Letitia James said, quote, every person living in the United States, regardless of immigration status, must be counted. She beat Trump on this in 2020 and vows to fight again. Census numbers also steer trillions in federal funding. Rig the count and you rig the power for a full decade. Did Trump's attacks on female reporters help fuel the violence in Ohio? Over the weekend, an armed man lunged at Amy Acton, Ohio's Democratic candidate for governor, at the Canfield Fair. He injured bystanders but never reached her, and he's since pleaded not guilty to misdemeanor charges. Sherrod Brown, the former senator now running for Senate again, faced reporters this week and didn't dodge. Anyone who commits political violence, he said, should be held responsible. Politicians at the highest levels of government are attacking people personally, he said, and the president keeps calling names, particularly female reporters. And he said, there's just no room for that. He says keeping staff and volunteers safe is his first job, but he won't skip a single event. When the most powerful man in the country models contempt, some of his followers act on it. Words from the top land at the bottom. Why are women dying from a condition that should never kill anyone? ProPublica analyzed CDC data and found that deaths involving ectopic pregnancies nearly doubled from about 100 in 2014 through 2019 to almost 200 since 2020. Doctors say these deaths should never happen. Excuse me. Ectopic pregnancies can't survive, and treatment means ending them. Nationwide, the rate climbed, but in states with strict abortion bans, it hit 13.1 deaths per million births versus 7.1 in states without bans. Women described being sent home from emergency rooms while their tubes ruptured. One Oklahoma woman was refused at three hospitals, one doctor telling her her treatment could mean 10 years in the pokey before she drove to Kansas for care. Meanwhile, Trump gutted the CDC's reproductive health division, so almost nobody is investigating this. Republicans passed these bans in the name of life. Women are dying, and the government has stopped counting. Will the climate train won us over while Trump serves big oil? NOAA announced Wednesday that August was the hottest ever recorded in the lower 48, 3.5 degrees above the 20th century average. And June through August was the hottest summer in 132 years. The Dust Bowl summer of 1936 has now been matched or beaten twice in 5 years. Texas A&M climate scientist Andrew Dress

care who's president. It keeps the receipts. Chemical giants rewrite state laws so nobody can prove the air is poisoned. Floodlight reports that since 2024, Louisiana, Kentucky, and Ohio have passed nearly identical laws backed by chemical and manufacturing trade groups that bar regulators from using community-collected air data for enforcement unless it comes from EPA-approved equipment costing tens of thousands of dollars. Meanwhile, government air monitors have fallen by nearly half in 20 years, and 6 in 10 counties have none. For 71 of the 100 biggest polluters Floodlight examined, the chemical each released isn't measured by any state monitor. Industry claims it's about accuracy, but when West Virginia's lawmakers offered a compromise requiring accurate monitors, a ChemOARS official wrote it, quote, essentially codifies what we are trying to prevent. The American Chemistry Council spent $22 million lobbying in 2024. You can't fight what you're not allowed to measure or know. And that's the way it is today, Thursday, September 10th, 2026. I'm Tom Hartman.

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18 U.S.C. 597. Odds are you've never heard of it, but it's a law that was passed in 1971 that makes it a felony crime to offer, give, solicit, or accept compensation in exchange for voting, withholding a vote, or voting for or against a particular candidate. It's quite explicit. The foundation for this was actually passed in 1925, but in 71, it became very, very explicit with this law. And, for example, this is one of the examples that a campaign worker offers cash to individuals in exchange for voting for a specific candidate. This is a direct violation of federal law. Well, what did I hear last night? Donald Trump offering cash to vote for Republicans. So what's the penalty for this? Well, if it's a non-willful violation, in other words, if you do it by accident, it's 1 year in federal prison and a $100,000 fine. If it's a willful violation, if you intend to offer $5,000 to people if they vote for Republicans, it's 2 years in federal prison and up to $250,000 fine. And higher fines are possible if there are aggregating factors, you know, like you said it during a Republican National Convention. This is an actual federal law, 18 U.S.C. 597, that Donald Trump broke last night. And I'm, you know, I've been watching, I guess today it's MSNBC all day, you know, on the monitor here in the studio, just keep track, see if there's any breaking news that I need to catch that I didn't catch, you know, on the breaks looking at Drudge and whatnot. And nobody has raised the issue that Donald Trump committed a crime last night. I mean, nobody. I don't get it. It's frankly.

0: astonishing. It's to say the very least. Meanwhile, in South Korea, for God's sake, South Korea, people are in the streets right now with anti-Trump posters saying, do not send our soldiers to the Hormuz Gulf, to the Hormuz Strait, to the Gulf. And the reason why, of course, is because, you know, Trump screwed South Korea, cut short our military exercises with them in deference to his good friend, the murderous dictator Kim Jong-un. And so the president of South Korea is saying, well, maybe we should help him out in the Gulf, in the Strait of Hormuz. And the people are pissed. They are out in the streets. So keep an eye on that one. All right, what's on your mind today? Cody in New York City. Hey, Cody, what's up?
1: Hey, Tom. So America has been a democracy for our entire existence.
0: At least in theory.
1: For 250 years.
0: I would argue we didn't really become a democracy until 1965, but keep going.
1: Fair enough. Big picture democracy. So if we ever are going to change that and America is going to end democracy, what needs to happen is this needs to be a massive topic of discussion on a national level, on a local level. Families should be discussing it at their table. It should be a massive, massive issue. Well, and people should be able to vote on it. People should be able to decide, are we going to end democracy or not? Well, here we are. We've got Donald Trump and the Republican Party, and they are about to end democracy. They are ending it right now.
0: Yeah.
1: And there is
0: right up front about it, by the way. You know, we want to come up with a list of who can vote and who can't, and we're going to have the post office enforce it.
1: Exactly. And there is zero discussion about we are ending democracy. Zero.
0: Yeah.
1: This should be a topic on every single news program. It should be screaming headlines in every single newspaper. And nothing. There is no discussion about it. As a consequence, the American people and the voters in America, they have no idea that democracy is about to end, because it's just common sense. If there's like some natural disaster or some huge thing, you'd think, well, of course they'd be talking about it on the news media. Mm-hmm. It would be all over the news media. I'd be aware of it. Like a hurricane. Think about a hurricane. When a hurricane hits, it's 24/7 a hurricane hits. But people have no idea that democracy is going to end because the media never discusses it, Tom.
0: Well, and this is because they're afraid of pissing off Republicans. But, you know, Cody, respectfully, there are a lot of us who know that this is what's going on. I mean, you know, I think the people who showed up for the No Kings protest know that this is what's going on, for example.
1: Yeah, I agree. What we're talking about, Tom, you're talking about is the high information voters. Like, you know, call it even the top 50%. But think about the population. This is who. This is what is going to elect Trump. It's the bottom, low-information voters. It's the 25-30%. And they have no idea. And the way to reach them is to make this a national issue. And it's both the media that fails to do it, and it's the Democrats that fail to do it. It's astonishing that this should be the topic. It shouldn't be debating, oh, Trump's new nominee is unqualified. Like, the media loses the forest for the trees, right? We talk about the trees, but nobody talks about the forest. That what Trump is trying to do is dismantle democracy. Democracy. We have an election in 60 days. This could be the last election. Bless you, Tom.
0: Thank you.
1: Be the last election, the last election in American history. And no one is even talking about it. No one is. It's unfair to the public. The public is not even being given a chance to keep democracy in November because the public doesn't know that democracy is about to be lost in November.
0: Yeah, you made a great point, Cody. It's a great rant. I'm going to end it there because we've got other callers. But well said, and I completely agree. Thank you, Lynette in St. Paul, Minnesota, listening on KTNF. Hey, Lynette, what's on your mind today?
2: Yes. Hi, Tom. There was another caller that was talking about old TV shows and how we're kind of talking about the same things. And we have Roku, and so you watch these old TV shows. There's an old Western called The Virginian, and there's Gunsmoke. And of course, Laugh-In was all political, but again, all those, I can't watch Laugh-In anymore because it's all the same stuff from 50, 60 years ago that we're still talking about, that we're still
0: just watch All the Family.
2: Yeah.
0: You know, or any of those Norman Lear shows, you know, from the 90s. Yeah.
2: So we used to know, as entertainment, in our living rooms, watching these shows, what, and also being a man, was really about. And there's a really classic, there's a lot of really good Virginian shows, but one particular one, it was played right before the 1964 election, October 28th, 1964, and it's called Big Image, Little Man, on the show The Virginian. And he's this Trump kind of rich boy guy. He gets thrown off a train, and the person that threw him off didn't tell anybody, and so this is the 1800s, so nobody knew he was missing right away, and it's just a classic. I'm just like, oh my God, I'd like to show it somewhere publicly. It's just showing how he was completely inept. He had no idea how to function in regular life. These cowboys pick him up. He's starving and practically, you know, he didn't have any water or food, and he's in the desert. And so anyway, he doesn't know how to deal with these things. And so they put him to work when he gets better, and he's protesting. He's trying to run away. He's doing all these things. But I was just thinking, many of these shows, I would say probably every three episodes or something, there's some guy or men in the town that are taking over a town, and then the Virginian comes in, and he's like,
0: they were morality plays. I mean, Gunsmoke was morality plays, too. I used to know Dennis Weaver. We were good friends, and he would go on about that, you know, about how we were teaching people what was right with Gunsmoke. Who played in the Virginia? That was not James Garner. That was a different James, right?
2: Let's see. What was his name?
0: I was a little kid then, so.
2: Oh, yeah. Let's see. Well, Doug McClure was one, but the main guy that played the Virginian.
0: Okay. I forget.
2: I'm terrible with names. Yeah. As soon as somebody asks me a name, my brain shuts off.
0: No, but I think you're right. And now, you know, the only place you find this is in our comedy. You know, it's Jimmy Kimmel, basically.
2: And in these shows, if you were a bragging kind of guy, you were not respected at
0: That's
2: all.
0: Correct.
2: You were a Pete Hegseth. You were made fun of. You were not the man.
0: Yeah, we need to bring that back, that ethic back. I'm with you. Lynette, thank you. Thanks for sharing that. We'll be right back with more of your calls. Stick around.
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0: 45 minutes past the hour. Talk media for the rest of us. We'll be right back with your calls.

0: And welcome back, Don in Applegate, California. Hey, Don, what's on your mind today?
1: Oh, a whole bunch of things, Tom. But I just wanted to point out a couple of things. Henry George thought we could fix capitalism by taxing land values and preserving free enterprise. But Karl Marx figured capitalism was simply unfixable and had to be completely redone or replaced. So Elizabeth Maggi, the original inventor of the board game Monopoly, felt the same way as Henry George, that capitalism could be fixed.
0: Yeah, she was a Georgist.
1: Yeah, and Marx felt it needed a complete makeover. Mm-hmm. The other thing is that throughout the 1800s and 1900s, Britain and Russia treated Iran as a buffer zone in a geopolitical chess match called the Great Game. Then British explorers found oil in Iran in 1908, so control over that fuel became the main thing. Then after World War II, the U.S. took over as the dominant Western power in the area to get that oil.
0: Yep. Yep. Yeah, a friend of mine actually parashooted into Iran in 1942 or 3 on behalf of the Germans to try to get the oil for Hitler. Yeah,
1: I mean,
0: it was a big deal.
1: It just seems like that's the same thing we're fighting about now.
0: Yeah,
1: because Trump is
0: right.
1: Just trying to get the oil.
0: I think you're right, Don.
1: And that lady that you talked to last, I also wanted to add that George Carlin is somebody that she should listen to on YouTube.
0: Oh, yeah, George. His stuff lives on YouTube, yeah. Absolutely.
1: Yeah, it's great.
0: Don, I got to move along, but thank you for the call. Excellent points all. And not a lot of people even know who Henry George was. It's
1: I know, that's true.
0: He's really worth studying. Thank you, Don. Patrick in Seattle. Hey, Patrick, what's on your mind today?
2: Yeah, hey, Tom. First of all, thank you so much for doing this every day. And
0: I'm having a good time, Patrick.
2: Good. You guys were talking earlier about crimes being committed. I do think an American Nuremberg needs to be sort of a platform plank of any Democratic candidate I vote for.
0: I agree.
2: Need to have it out with these guys. But the other night, what I wanted to talk about, the other night I had dinner with an old friend. She's a good liberal. She's a New York Times reader. And she turns to me with a lot of concern and she says, how do you feel about purity tests? And my first response was, of course, well, you know, that's a bad idea at this point. But I realized she was really talking about left purity tests, you know, DSA, Bernie-crats, they get blamed for this. But the purity tests really threatening America, you know, threatening Democrats' chances are the centrist rejection of populist anti-APAC candidates.
0: I agree.
2: Hakeem Jeffries' refusal to endorse Mamdani or
0: and refusal to endorse Medicare for All. Yeah, that's a purity test. You're
2: Medicare
0: absolutely right.
2: Right. And so when somebody raises this, it's sort of a canard, this fear over purity tests. And that's it. It's kind of an imaginary issue.
0: I think that's a brilliant analysis. It had not occurred to me, I confess, that Jeffries was doing when he said he's not going to endorse Medicare for All was basically a purity test. And, it's a corporate Democrat purity test, but it's a purity test.
2: Exactly.
0: Yeah. Excellent point. Patrick, thanks for calling and making
2: that.
0: I appreciate it. I learned something. Thank you. 49 minutes past the hour. Back with more of your calls in just a minute. Stick around.

0: Hey, thanks so much for sharing our program and for reaching out to our stations and sponsors and letting them know that you're listening. It really means a lot to us. So back in 1933, when Franklin Roosevelt became president, we were in the depths of the Great Depression. He raised the top income tax rate on billionaires from 25% to 90%. The ultra-rich were screaming, and here's what he had to say.
1: A number of my friends who belong in these very high upper brackets have suggested to me on several occasions of late that if I am re-elected president, they will have to move to some other nation because of high taxes here. Now, I will miss them very much.
0: He just took it right to them, right? Now, what came out of that was the world's largest and fastest growing and first major middle class. We can do this again. We just have to raise taxes on rich people. It's pretty straightforward. There's a whole article about it over at HartmanReport.com. Check it out. Welcome back. 10 minutes before the hour. Joe in Chicago. Hey, Joe, what's on your mind today?
2: Yes, hi. I just wanted to take a moment to reflect on 9/11.
0: Which is tomorrow.
2: Yes. And when that happened, I was living in Chicago. I used to live in New York. And was absolutely horrified. I used to spend a lot of time there, mesmerized by the vast amounts of people that commuted in and out of that center. The media didn't seem to understand to the end of the day that there was like 12 buildings in that complex that all were going to be destroyed when those towers came down, which happened. And that those towers, there was no way in and out of them. If the elevators were working, you had to go to the 35th floor to transfer to an elevator to go higher up. Mm-hmm. And different elevators went to different levels. The entrance was like 10 stories underground. There was no in and out on the ground floor, like a street level entrance. They were combined in this massive tunnel system where the New Jersey and New York subway trains intersected.
0: Yep.
2: And so you had to go underground and then go back up in them. So effectively trapping all those people in those buildings for the most part. I mean, some did get out. But the horror of that just moved me like nothing else. It was like a close encounters experience. I had to get there and see what happened. Mm-hmm. And within 2 weeks, I was there, got into a building next door to this site, found my way up to the very top, looked down, got a couple rolls of photographs showing the destruction of the Port Authority building that was part of that complex. Mm-hmm. It just horrified me. When they built the memorial, it's an incredible moving site at the base of those towers, of a void that goes down with this waterfall. It is very moving. But over the years, and going back and looking at the memorials, the feelings have changed to horror, to just shame and despising what we've done as a result of that.
0: Yeah, the way we reacted to it. You know, Timothy Snyder, the fascism expert, his Substack newsletter this morning was about how on 9/11 he immediately published a piece saying, don't overreact. Now is the time. Use this, since this came out of Saudi Arabia, use this as an excuse to get off oil. Don't start a friggin' war. And, of course, George Bush had to start a war because his popularity was in the crapper.
2: It was worse than that. We started torturing people. We created the Civil War. I won't describe what I've read about what people did to each other because it's just unforgettable.
0: Oh yeah, what happened at Abu Ghraib? What happened down in turning people into vegetables? That one guy with the Hispanic name, I'm forgetting his name now. He literally lost his ability to speak. He was tortured so severely by us. And he had nothing to do with anything. He was just picked up.
2: They're using power.
0: Jose something Padilla, I think.
2: Mutilate people. But the thing is that the Democrats should have really demanded that Bush and Cheney resign. They shouldn't even been told to resign. Yeah. They should have done so.
0: Well, and especially when it came out that on August 6th of 2001, George W. Bush had been warned explicitly that this was coming and refused to do anything about it. In fact, he refused to go back to Washington, D.C. until after 9/11 because he knew it was coming. And he didn't want to be in the White House when the White House got hit. because he knew that, you know, D.C. was going to be a target. Joe, I got to move along, but thanks for sharing your observations with us. And you know, it's a good setup for tomorrow. Thank you. Lawrence in St. Paul, Minnesota. Hey, Lawrence, thanks for listening to KTNF. What's on your mind today?
3: Hey, how are you doing? Yeah, living in St. Paul right now. I'm in Las Vegas, but I'm all over the country.
0: Okay.
3: And I do realize the thing. I want to make 2 points here. Since I'm traveling the country, I'm just going to tell you what I see. And your last caller was talking about the purity test. That's one thing I want to address. And the second thing I want to address is Donald Trump giving $5,000. So let's talk about the purity test for a thing about it. And here's the problem. The problem is not with Donald Trump. He's a genius. I mean, for a 10-year-old and a 10-year-old's mind, he's a genius. Mm. Of course he's going to give everybody $5,000. But the problem is not with Donald Trump. It's with the Democratic Party. And the Democratic Party, they're still being fed by MSNBC. And they don't know that they're being duped by that news channel. And here's the thing. The Democratic Party, they're still trying to appease to a voter bloc that will never vote for them. Mm. And that is the initial problem with the Democrats, is being fostered through MSNBC.
0: Well, not all of MSNBC, but I get it. Well, you know, when I see guests like Paul Rykoff on all the time, it's like, oh, really? Yeah.
3: Yeah, and I'm not saying, everything has its limits. But now that you can tell the switch.
0: No, Ali Velshi is doing a good job there. Rachel Maddow is doing a good job there. There's some, you know, Chris Hayes pretty much a pretty good job. But, yeah, I get it, particularly their daytime lineup.
3: And that's the thing. So that purity test is not going to get any better until we try to reach out to other people instead of just trying to appease a voter bloc that would never vote for them.
0: And well quickly, said, I hear the music. Lawrence, I got to run. I'm sorry, I'm out of time, but thanks for the call. Well said. And thank you for being with us today. We'll be back tomorrow, same time, same place. In the meantime, don't forget, democracy is not a spectator sport. It requires all of us, and that includes you. So get out there, get active, tag your... There's so much to do right now. We're writing postcards, calling people, letting people know, sending around articles that you've read. I mean, activism has never been more important. This is the most critical election of my lifetime. I guess it is. I'm guessing it is of yours, too. So tag your it. Have a great afternoon. I'll catch up with you tomorrow. Stay safe.
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5: While the production of my lowdown commentaries is high tech, I confess that I'm antiquated. I still write each piece in longhand, applying my ballpoint to paper. This has caused bewildered glances from some who see me scribbling away in local coffee shops and bars. Recently, one fellow sidled up and whispered, "Watch out! If they see you doing this, they'll haul you off to the Smithsonian." But we handwriters might not be as obsolete as the key tappers assume. A fast-spreading grassroots movement is calling for schools to re-emphasize the value of writing and printing by hand instead of being wholly dependent on machines. Already, 24 states, as varied as Mississippi and California, now require public schools to teach cursive writing in 3rd through 5th grades. This squares with new understanding of how brains absorb information. While keyboards are faster, the slower, more tactile act of handwriting creates longer-lasting comprehension of letters and better retention of the thoughts they convey. Neuroscientists find that rote keystrokes on a computer require little mental engagement, while physically drawing out words and ideas takes coordination of multiple areas of the brain to focus memory, eyes, and fingers on creating a written product. Just writing this piece conjured up a fond remembrance of my early childhood, sitting on the floor of our home, learning to draw the ABCs, both print and cursive, on those line practice pads. It was both an artistic exercise and the development of a foundational tool for a life of learning. This is Jim Hightower saying, yes, computer literacy is an indispensable element of today's childhood curriculum, but so is the richer development of human thinking through putting pen to paper. So let's do both.

No Kings goes to the polls. Oil passes $100. 250 lawmakers fight Trump's ballot grab. Canada walks away. New York City's 9/11 lie exposed. And an AI insider quits in warning. Good morning. This is the Commonwealth Report. News for the public, not the powerful. You can follow us at commonwealthreport.news. Can No Kings turn millions of protesters into millions of early voters? The No Kings Coalition just announced its fourth National Day of Action. And this one isn't a march. It's a vote. On October 17th, groups including Indivisible, the ACLU, Move On, the American Federation of Teachers, and Black Voters Matter will hold thousands of events across the country, from block parties to rallies to walks to the polls, all to get people voting early. Indivisible's Ezra Levin said, quote, "We're taking back power for the people through the constitutional right to organize and the constitutional right to vote." Organizers say the March No Kings was one of the largest single-day nonviolent actions in American history. Protests get attention. Voting gets power. If the millions who marched show up early at the polls, no king and no billionaire can rig an election that big. Oil tops $100 a barrel. Will it hit $150? Brent crude crossed $100 a barrel today for the first time since July after the U.S. military struck Iranian tankers and Houthi forces hit Saudi oil facilities in four cities, injuring 73 people. The war Trump and Israel launched on February 28th is now in its sixth month. Oil sat around $70 when it all started. Goldman Sachs warns Brent could top 120 if shipping attacks intensify. And its analysts say, quote, markets are increasingly pricing a prolonged Mideast conflict. A Brown University tracker says Americans have already paid an extra $100 billion for gasoline and diesel since the war began. Diesel hit a record $5.90 a gallon on Labor Day. Every truck, every tractor, every grocery delivery costs more now. That's Trump's war of choice, and working families are paying the bill. Will six justices let Trump use the post office to decide who votes? More than 250 current and former members of Congress filed a brief with the Supreme Court yesterday urging the justices to stop Trump's executive order restricting mail-in voting. That's every Senate Democrat, 199 House Democrats, and 15 former Republicans. The March order and a follow-on Postal Service rule would let the government pile new requirements on mail ballots and build a national voter list. Federal Judge Indira Talwani blocked it Friday as unconstitutional, and the administration ran to the Supreme Court over the weekend to switch it back on. Jamie Raskin called it a, quote, naked power grab by a historically unpopular president. Mail voting starts in some states within days. The Constitution gives states and Congress the power over elections, not the president. If six justices hand Trump the mailbox, they hand him the midterms. Did Trump just push our closest ally into Europe's arms? The White House announced Tuesday night that the United States will ban Canadian dairy, most Canadian beer, wine, and spirits, and Canadian motorcycles starting September 29th. Trump also shut Canadian products out of big federal contracts. That came hours after Canada's retaliatory tariffs on $20 billion in American goods took effect, answering the 50% tariffs Trump imposed last month when trade talks collapsed. Prime Minister Mark Carney isn't backing down. He said Canada relied too much on one partner and vowed to speed up trade with Europe. We have everything we need to pivot and prosper, he said. Carney addresses the European Parliament next week, and Canadian officials are exploring ties with the EU that stop just short of membership. Trump keeps taunting Canada about becoming the 51st state. Instead, he's driving away our best friend, and American farmers, distillers, and workers will eat the cost. Mayor Mamdani opens the files that show City Hall knew Ground Zero air was toxic. 3 days before the 25th anniversary of September 11, New York Mayor Zoran Mamdani released more than 170,000 pages of city records survivors have fought for across several administrations. Many sat in 68 boxes in a Department of Environmental Protection office only found last year. The files going back to the Giuliani years show city leaders understood the danger from burning toxins at Ground Zero while telling residents and rescue workers the air was safe. One memo to a Giuliani deputy mayor warned the city could face tens of thousands of legal claims. Mamdani said people got sick because the leaders they trusted lied. The city settled two lawsuits with 9/11 Health Watch and is spending $34 million on a public portal. Thousands have died of 9/11 illnesses. The truth was in a box the whole time. Why did an Anthropic researcher just quit AI to warn the world?
Jacob Coxon is 27 and trains frontier AI models. And yesterday he quit Anthropic and the whole AI industry. He told the Wall Street Journal he won't take part in the race to build AI that improves itself, fearing it could spin out of human control. By the end of next year, things could be out of control already, he said. Coxon left OpenAI for Anthropic this year because of its safety reputation, and he says even sincere safeguards can't survive competition without coordinated restraint. He signed an open letter with more than 1,000 researchers, including Anthropic's own CEO, calling for a way to slow development. Meanwhile, Trump's Washington has no federal AI law at all. When the people building the machine head for the exits, the rest of us had better ask who's steering. And that's the way it is today, Wednesday, September 9th, 2026. I'm Tom Hartman.

0: This is the Tom Hartman Program.
1: Hey, top of the Thursday to you. The old America is dying. Who will build the new one? Interesting question. We'll get into that in just a moment. Also, Trump promises you $5,000. Hand-delivered by the Tooth Fairy. We'll get to that in a moment. Also, John Fetterman pledges to work with President Trump in a video to the Republican convention. Say what? In the second hour of our program, Phil Itter is going to drop by with a live update from Kiev, Ukraine. Also, the bond market has said to Scott Bessent, go pound sand, Scott. What's next? We'll talk about that. And also, a fascist alert. Right-wing media repeated that the Trump administration's claims of over a quarter million non-citizens are registered to vote. It's just a lie. Doesn't exist. We'll get to that in the second hour. In the third hour of our program, Troy Miller is going to drop by, an old friend of our show, old producer of this program. How can rural voters save the Democratic Party and America? Also, Jimmy Kimmel sends James Tallarico interview to YouTube after threats from the Trump FCC. Big Brother is at it again. And why won't our DOJ help the Europeans investigating Epstein? So, a lot to talk about today. I want to open with my op-ed at HartmanReport.com. The old America is dying. Who will build the new one? I've been wanting to write about this and talk about this for, for a long time. And it finally kind of all came together in my head yesterday as I was, as I sat down, well, Louise and I were brainstorming this thing. You know, Hakeem Jeffries, a week or two ago, said that he was not in favor of Medicare for all. Essentially. I mean, you know, really what he said was, you know, we might be able to get there, but first we've got to do a few other things, like let's strengthen the Affordable Care Act, which is, you know, just a neoliberal giveaway to the big insurance industry that Barack Obama put into place. And Republicans, for some bizarre reason, hate, because which is weird because it was, you know, a Heritage Foundation idea to begin with. But nonetheless, when Jeffries said that, he basically revealed that he doesn't think we are in a populist moment. On the other hand, Donald Trump, Steve Bannon, the neo-fascist tech bros, and the right-wing billionaires, they fully realize that we are in a populist moment, as do Bernie Sanders, AOC, Mamdani, El Sayed, and hundreds of other Democratic candidates this year. So what is a populist moment? Populism is what happens when the public loses faith in their government. It's really that simple. When people no longer have confidence that the government is working for them, they basically want a revolution. Not a bloody one, but they want change. They want dramatic change. And populism is neither left-wing nor right-wing. It can be either. It's almost never center. it's always left or right. And so, you know, the last time there was a major collapse in confidence in government was in the early 1930s or the late 1920s. You know, Herbert Hoover was the Republican president. He and Coolidge before him and Harding before him had lowered the top income tax rate from 91% down to 25%. They had deregulated the securities and banking industries. And, you know, the consequence of this was the Republican Great Depression, the stock market crash in October of 1929. And by the time FDR came into office in March of 1933, fully a third of Americans were out of work. Now, that Republican Great Depression didn't just hit the United States. It hit the rest of the world as well, particularly Germany, because Germany got the worst of it because it had just been defeated in World War I. So what happened was in both the United States and in Germany, in both countries, about a third of the total population, working population, were unemployed. And in both countries, people were like, this sucks. We want something new and different. That's the definition of a populist moment. And here in the United States, we got a Bernie Sanders kind of candidate, FDR, who said, we're going to tax the rich. We're going to use that money to build out the infrastructure of America. We're going to put American working class people back to work. We're going to make sure that they get a decent damn wage, you know, because they're going to have a union, and we're going to establish a minimum wage. You know, that was FDR slash Bernie in 1932. In 1933, he became president. Similarly, in Germany, Hitler said, I'm going to put people back to work. We're going to reindustrialize Germany. We're going to do it by rebuilding the army. We're going to build the Autobahn. We're going to start a car company called the People's Car, Volkswagen. We're going to put this country back together. Just elect me. And I alone can do it, right? And it's going to take strength. So that's right-wing populism. So the populist moment of the 1930s brought us FDR, a Bernie-like FDR, and a Trump-like Hitler in the United States and Germany. We are again in a populist moment. In 1960, when Dwight Eisenhower was president, John Kennedy was running, 90%, well, it was, I think the actual number was 87% of Americans told Pew, I believe it was, the link is in my article. Almost 90% of Americans said, the government always or almost always works in my interest. 9 out of 10 people. Today, that number is at 17%. Right across both parties and independents. That is, by definition, a populist moment. And the Republicans figured this out. In 2016, I think we entered a populist moment in the middle of the Bush presidency. I think it was the 2006 election when Democrats won like crazy. That was the time when Americans were realizing that they had been lied into the Iraq and Afghanistan wars, that Bush was just interested in cutting taxes on billionaires, that Cheney was just interested in bailing out Halliburton, his company that he owned hundreds of thousands of shares of stock in, and that the whole thing was a scam, a grift. And I think we've been there ever since. I mean, the fact that in 2008, Barack Obama won the election by saying he was going to offer us hope and change is the populist word, in my opinion, proves that. Now, Obama didn't deliver. Instead of actually changing America, all he did was put into place a Heritage Foundation right-wing plan to turn our healthcare system over to the billionaires who own the six largest health insurance companies. And so we got the Affordable Care Act. But, you know, he was not a populist. He is not a populist to this day. He's a neoliberal, just like Bill Clinton was in 92. Biden tried to move away from that, tried to move toward a populist message and, you know, doing away with student debt, for example. The Republicans took it to the Supreme Court. But it was too little, too late. On the other hand, the Republicans understood this. Right. They put Trump in 2016. There are multiple polls, including a PolitiFact that looked into this, that show that Donald Trump would have been easily beaten by Bernie Sanders in 2016. Easily beaten. This horror never would have been inflicted on our country. But Hillary Clinton and Bill and his wealthy donors decided to disrupt Bernie's campaign. And you know, here we are, right? Two terms of Donald Trump, because the only person with a populist message in the 2016 election, in the 2020 election, in the 2024 election, really the only person with a populist message was Donald Trump. I mean, I suppose you could argue that in the 2020 election, Joe Biden had a relatively populist message. I could make that case, and that's why he got elected. But like I said, it was too little, too late. So here we are now in this populist moment, and the Democratic Party is torn in half. You've got these corporate Democrats, you know, the people who keep popping up on MSNBC like Paul Rykoff and you know, and whatnot, going, yeah, you know, we need to take on Iran, and we didn't have to, the lefties are too left, and quack. You got that. The Marie Glusenkamp Perez's, you know, who vote against Democrats in Congress. And John Fetterman. You got them, you know, taking money from big corporations. And then you've got progressives, you know, J.B. Pritzker and AOC and, you know, there's just a whole El Said and Mamdani and, you know, a bunch of them. And the bottom line is that the Democratic Party needs to wake up some pretty damn fast and realize that we are in a populist moment and that the populist candidates are the ones who are consistently winning and will consistently win. And we need to be pushing that populism within the Democratic Party. Grassroots activism, true change, not just hope, true change in America. We need a new deal. And we need to defeat this right-wing populism that is an echo of Adolf Hitler that we find in the Trump administration. So, vote.
0: This is the Tom Hartman Program.
1: 16 and a half minutes past the hour. I'll be right back with more of the news of the day and your calls in just a moment.

0: And welcome back, Jerry in Venice, California. Hey, Jerry, what's on your mind today?
1: Yeah, I won't talk about impeachment. I'm going to talk about climate change.
0: Okay.
1: These houses that are washing away, people don't understand that this climate is changing back to where it was a couple of thousand years ago, maybe even a thousand years ago, when the salt sea was at sea level. That's a lake 150 miles long. So these houses that are washing out in Santa Monica, when the pier was first put in 1909, the water was right at the pier. And then they put in this marina and caused the sand to slow down. So the Venice and Santa Monica beaches are like a quarter mile out or a long ways that they've stopped the sand from coming down. So there's a book. It's the New Nature Library. Book number 9 is the tree book. And it has a picture of a Monterey cypress that's over 20 feet across, but about over a third of it is hanging over a bank. And that's from erosion that this tree is probably 2,000-3,000 years old.
0: So what's the point you're trying to make, Jerry?
1: That's these storms that are moving further north because this water's warmer further north. That's what's happening.
0: Yeah, yeah. What you're looking at is climate change. You're not looking at a reversion to a mean. You're looking at the
1: effect. Well, I'm just saying that these storms are coming back.
0: Carbon dioxide. Yeah, no doubt about it. No doubt about it. And it is, it's really hitting the Southern California coastline pretty hard.
1: Well,
0: excellent point.
1: You can tell it. Okay.
0: Yeah, thanks a lot, Jerry. Amy in Los Angeles. Hey, Amy, what's on your mind today?
2: Yes, good morning, Tom. Thank you very much for being there. And wonderful history lesson you taught us right now.
0: Thank you.
2: Anyway, okay, I have your book, Who Killed the American Dream, by donating money to JPFK. I'm reading it right now. My concern right now is about U.S.-Iran war. Mm-hmm. I call this Netanyahu's war.
0: It is. He's the one who wanted it.
2: He's the one who wanted it, and he's the one who wants it to continue for his own purpose. Okay. Now, I know that it's a well-known fact that U.S. military and Israeli military are joined together like Siamese twins. And one time, one of the congressmen, I think it was Kucinich, said that there was a Israeli military person sitting in Congress with uniform on, and he called it a treason. Hmm. Anyway, my concern is that we know that we are cash cow for Israel. That country has free education, free
0: healthcare,
2: subsidized housing, free health system. Everything is wonderful for them. Hmm. What is in it for us, Mr. Tom?
0: Well, increasingly nothing. Now that Netanyahu is embracing neo-fascism, and slaughter, I don't see anything in it. And that's why I've been saying for some time, I think that all military and financial aid from the United States to Israel should be cut off, at least until Israel has true democratic reform. Amy, thank you for the call. It's 20 minutes past the hour. We'll be back in just a second.

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News for the public, not the powerful. Twice a day, we break down what matters to your life. Visit CommonwealthReport.news and join us today. Stay informed, stay empowered. Human beings have a couple of unique characteristics. The first is that we can be very tender and loving and concerned and caring toward people we perceive as being our group, us. We can also be extraordinarily violent against people that we consider to be them, if we think of them or this other as a threat. Probably the classic example of this is Adolf Hitler convincing Germans that, you know, Jews were a threat to them and good Germans going along with the Holocaust. Well, this othering is built into our DNA. This is, you know, ancient stuff. And the Republican Party, since the time of Nixon, when he started, you know, picking up the white racist vote after Democrats laid it down in the 60s, the Republicans have been using this to try to other minorities in America as a political strategy. And this is really deadly stuff. There's a whole op-ed about it over at HartmanReport.com. Is othering human nature's deadliest instinct? Check it out.

0: welcome back. If the Republicans win, then you get $5,000, says Donald Trump, in a desperate attempt to bribe American voters last night to a half-empty auditorium, or stadium, I guess it was, in Dallas. This is so pathetic. This is so pathetic. He says, there's this crazy, sick little cloud over our country. We must defeat communism. Yeah. And his sales pitch, by the way, is, you know, we're going to do all these things for you. Right? Like, you know, remember when he said, number one, he's going to give you $5,000. I'll believe that when the Truth Fairy delivers it to me personally, right? Number two, remember when he was running for president, he said he was going to eliminate the federal income tax with tariffs? You're not going to have to pay income taxes anymore. Remember when he told us that the government would pay for IVF, in vitro fertilization? That was during the 2024 campaign. Remember when he said last year that he was going to cut electric bills for Americans by 50% in the first 18 months of his presidency? Remember when he said that he was going to make car loan interest deductible? Well, they passed a sort of thing. It's capped at $10,000 annually, and it expires in 2 years. He said, no more taxes on tips. Well, they just selected a small slice of tips, and that expires in 2 years. He said, no tax on Social Security benefits. He gave a small deduction to a small number of people on Social Security, and that expires in 2 years. He said, well, you're going to get a $5,000 Doge dividend check. Remember that promise? Remember the $2,000 tariff dividend checks he said he was going to send to us? Or how about the family caregiver tax credit? This is their newest thing that they're pushing. I mean, this is just crazy. J.D. Vance is out there saying, yeah, we've got this money that we use to pay for child care for single mothers who are working. We're going to take that away from single mothers because we don't approve of single motherhood. And we're going to give it to stay-at-home moms in families where they're married with a husband because we do approve of that. These are the same Republicans who have been squealing about the nanny state inflicting its values on us for the better part of my entire lifetime. But now, we can't be helping single mothers after all. That's immoral. They're living in sin. Incredible. And $5,000, you think we're going to get $5,000? Does anybody think we're going to get $5,000? I'm still waiting for my tariff check. I'm still waiting for my Doge rebate. Amazon got my tariff check. I know that. They got $1 billion. And Apple, but not me.
1: 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Call 202-808-9925.
0: And not you either. So what say you? I'll pick up your calls on the other side of the break. I do want to share with you one thought about John Fetterman, and then we'll get right into it.

This is the Commonwealth Report, news for the public, not the powerful. You can follow us at commonwealthreport.news. Is Anthropic building a pre-crime machine to hunt its own critics? The American Prospect reports that Anthropic, the AI company behind Claude, is building a surveillance operation targeting activists who oppose the rapid rollout of AI. A job posting last month seeks an intelligence specialist paid up to $230,000 to track threats, including, quote, activism. And the Prospect says the company takes a, quote, pre-crime approach, predicting incidents before they happen and sometimes reporting people to police first. It tracked a protest in real time to reroute an executive. Last week, the San Francisco Standard reported Anthropic turned a Claude user into police over a chat, then refused to show officers the messages. One legal expert warned as AI companies grow more hated, they'll over-report people who shouldn't be targeted at all. When a private company gets to decide who's a threat, dissent itself becomes a crime. Trump follows Project 2025 playbook to rig the 2030 census. The Trump administration just formally proposed changes to the 2030 census that could erase millions from the count. The plan would exclude anyone who isn't a citizen or green card holder as of April 1, 2030, from the numbers used to apportion House seats. That means undocumented immigrants, but also visa holders, refugees, and asylum seekers. It also drops the questions on race, ethnicity, and sexual orientation. The 14th Amendment says House seats are apportioned by counting, quote, the whole number of persons in each state. New York Attorney General Letitia James said, quote, every person living in the United States, regardless of immigration status, must be counted. She beat Trump on this in 2020 and vows to fight again. Census numbers also steer trillions in federal funding. Rig the count and you rig the power for a full decade. Did Trump's attacks on female reporters help fuel the violence in Ohio? Over the weekend, an armed man lunged at Amy Acton, Ohio's Democratic candidate for governor, at the Canfield Fair. He injured bystanders but never reached her, and he's since pleaded not guilty to misdemeanor charges. Sherrod Brown, the former senator now running for Senate again, faced reporters this week and didn't dodge. Anyone who commits political violence, he said, should be held responsible. Politicians at the highest levels of government are attacking people personally, he said, and the president keeps calling names, particularly female reporters. And he said, there's just no room for that. He says keeping staff and volunteers safe is his first job, but he won't skip a single event. When the most powerful man in the country models contempt, some of his followers act on it. Words from the top land at the bottom. Why are women dying from a condition that should never kill anyone? ProPublica analyzed CDC data and found that deaths involving ectopic pregnancies nearly doubled from about 100 in 2014 through 2019 to almost 200 since 2020. Doctors say these deaths should never happen. Excuse me. Ectopic pregnancies can't survive, and treatment means ending them. Nationwide, the rate climbed, but in states with strict abortion bans, it hit 13.1 deaths per million births versus 7.1 in states without bans. Women described being sent home from emergency rooms while their tubes ruptured. One Oklahoma woman was refused at three hospitals, one doctor telling her her treatment could mean 10 years in the pokey before she drove to Kansas for care. Meanwhile, Trump gutted the CDC's reproductive health division, so almost nobody is investigating this. Republicans passed these bans in the name of life. Women are dying and the government has stopped counting. Will the climate train won us over while Trump serves big oil? NOAA announced Wednesday that August was the hottest ever recorded in the lower 48, 3.5 degrees above the 20th century average. And June through August was the hottest summer in 132 years. The Dust Bowl summer of 1936 has now been matched or beaten twice in 5 years. Texas A&M climate scientist Andrew Dressler says it's time to stop acting surprised because this is happening exactly as scientists forecast decades ago. And a new study in Environmental Research Letters warns that thawing permafrost, warming wetlands, and bigger wildfires could amplify warming another 20 to 30% by 2010, feedback loops most projections ignore. Meanwhile, Trump declared an emergency, an energy emergency, quit the Paris Agreement again, and left workers without heat protections. One scientist calls it unconscionable. The physics don't

The chemical each released isn't measured by any state monitor. Industry claims it's about accuracy, but when West Virginia's lawmakers offered a compromise requiring accurate monitors, a ChemOARS official wrote it, quote, essentially codifies what we are trying to prevent. The American Chemistry Council spent $22 million lobbying in 2024. You can't fight what you're not allowed to measure or know. And that's the way it is today, Thursday, September 10th, 2026. I'm Tom Hartman.

0: Don't let billionaires shape your understanding of the world. 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A lot of people wonder, where did this whole right-wing movement to basically gut our freedoms and end DEI and all this other, where did this all begin? It all started back in 1951 with a book called The Conservative Mind, From Burke to Eliot by Russell Kirk. And he argued that if the middle class ever got too big, you'd see young people and women and racial minorities all get up on their hind feet and start protesting and basically screwing up America. And in the 50s, you know, even Republicans thought he was nuts. But then the 60s happened and all those protests. And suddenly Republicans thought, yeah, he's right. We've got to destroy the middle class, or at least cut it back. And that was Reagan's mandate when he came into office in 1981. There's a whole article about this. You can read all the details. It's titled, The GOP's 60-Year Conspiracy to Kill Our Democracy. None dare call it treason, but I will. Over at HartmanReport.com. Check it out. Thirty-five minutes past the hour. Welcome back. So John Fetterman showed up last night, at least electronically, at the Republican midterm convention, the first one in the history of the party. 6'8" with a hoodie. I don't know what to make of John Fetterman. I'll just tell you right up front. My sense of it, having, you know, worked with people or been around people, or both really, who have experienced brain damage, is that that's what's going on. That this is a guy who experienced severe brain damage as a result of the stroke that he had. He had a stroke, and then he was hospitalized for severe depression, which is a real common consequence of strokes. And I think he's lost part of his mental faculties. He doesn't show up to do his job. He won't meet with constituents. He doesn't seem to give a rat's ass about, you know, anything except going on Fox News and trashing Democrats. And last night, of course, he was he was praising Republicans and saying, "I pledge to work with President Trump." And, you know, the Wall Street Journal just kind of outed him this week. But it's a really sad thing. Chris DeLuzio, who's a congressman from Pennsylvania, is seriously looking at running against Fetterman. You know, he's not up for re-election for two more years. This would be the 28 election. But Chris DeLuzio is thinking about primarying him. He says he's not. He says, you know, somebody asked me, you know, what are the odds you challenge Fetterman in a Democratic primary? Jake Tapper asked him. He says, well, I've gotten a lot of encouragement to do it. But not thinking about it right now. Yeah. My concern is how much damage will John Fetterman do over the next 2 years if Democrats can take the Senate? Are we going to have another Joe Manchin, Kyrsten Sinema situation? Apparently, the Republican senator from Pennsylvania has been buddy-buddying with John Fetterman for quite some time now, apparently since his stroke, and has kind of become his mentor. They travel around together. They do things together. And Fetterman is kind of quickly morphing into a Republican. This is not a good thing. I mean, like I said, we saw this with Manchin and Sinema, and I don't want to see it again, but I think we're stuck with it. So what's on your mind today, Russ, in Hickory Hill, Illinois? Hey, Russ, what's up?
1: Thank you for taking my call, Tom. I call you for a little information. I'm not that bright. This Republican Party, Tom, They're rudderless. I mean, Cruz, you didn't even bring up Cruz yesterday, being on The View accusing Biden of $5 gas prices.

0: And then you sit there, Tim Scott, and the guy next to him is like, what are you talking about? And now all these House members, I'm going back to my district. But the best one was the guy in Texas or something. I got to go see my kid's football game.
1: That's right.
0: It's like religion. Friday night, guy.
1: I promised I would.
0: I mean, Tom, they're rudderless. And then you sit there and this idiot running the countries, they're all down there.
1: Yeah.
0: But you didn't hear the best one. Did you see this rock star guy, this Hispanic guy in Texas? He's supposed to be this big rock star-like. He's running down by the border. They redistricted the thing. Trump won by 18. Poll came out last night. 51-45, he's winning. Wow. In a redistricting thing. Yeah, he's supposed to be this big Hispanic, right? He's like the Beatles.
1: Yeah.
0: Today,
1: yeah.
0: It would be the Beatles.
1: But no.
0: But, I mean, they're rudderless, Tom.
1: You know, what I thought was the weirdest moment of last night, you know who Scott Turner is?
0: He's from Pennsylvania, isn't
1: no,
0: he?
1: He's
0: House member?
1: Yeah. Well, I'm not sure where he's from, but he's the Secretary of HUD, Housing and Urban Development.
0: Oh,
1: he's
0: a he was a House member at one time.
1: No, he's a former NFL football player. He's a, you know, a big, strapping, kind of handsome guy. And yesterday, after he gave his speech, he walked by MAGA Republican Representative Anna Paulina Luna and tried to smack her on the butt, you know, tried to pat her butt as he walked by her. And it got picked up on the Jumbotron, apparently, and everybody's going, what? And he just barely missed her butt, actually, so... I thought that was just the weirdest moment. All they've got is Dear Leader. I mean, that's it. That's why they're calling it the Trumpalooza. Trumpalooza or whatever. That's all they've got is Dear Leader and his lies. And
0: here's a new one.
1: Eager to follow them. It's sad.
0: Oh, here's a new one. Boom had it. Now, I don't know about math, but they had, will the Republicans keep the House?
1: Yeah.
0: 16% say yeah. 89% no. Add it up. That's 105%, Tom. They also give them now 60%. The Democrats are going to win the Senate.
1: Yeah. Well,
0: I mean,
1: well, you know,
0: it's
1: all going to depend on how many of us get out and vote, because the billionaire money is flowing into the media right now, and the algorithms on Facebook and X are heavily tilted to help the Republicans and
0: burn
1: the Democrats.
0: In.
1: So there you go.
0: You,
1: Russ,
0: see that?
1: Yeah, no, Russ, good on you. Good talking to you. Thank you for the call. Skip in Muskegon, Michigan. Hey, Skip, what's on your mind today?
2: Oh, you keep wondering how Putin has control over Trump, and you were putting it yesterday or the day before, I think it was yesterday, on the fact that Trump launders money for the KGB. And
1: he launders money for the Russian mafia.
2: Pardon?
1: He launders money for the Russian mafia, according to Craig Unger, about $1 billion so far.
2: When communism failed, the KGB had somewhere to go. So what they did was they became the mob. They threw the rich out of the windows.
1: Yeah,
2: they
1: good point,
2: stole
1: Skip.
2: Their businesses. I believe that's the same thing. If it ever happens in America, the billionaires who back Trump are going to have the same thing happen to them. They're going to be thrown out of windows, and the evil in the CIA will take over.
1: Yeah. It's a realistic scenario. It is a realistic scenario. I agree with you.
2: You watched Godfather 2, right?
1: Yeah. Yeah, who hasn't?
2: All right. Well, you take Putin and you give him the position of Michael. And then you take Trump and make him the senator from Las Vegas.
1: Mm.
2: That's what happened, I believe. And there's enough evidence, if you were to have time to just sit down and think of everything you've heard since Trump has been on the scene politically, you'd put it together yourself like I have.
1: Yeah.
2: Now, I might be wrong, but I'm pretty sure I'm not.
1: No, I think you're right, Skip. I mean, keep in mind, Trump's lawyer and mentor, Roy Cohn, was also the lawyer for the five mafia families in New York. Trump used mafia concrete to build Trump Tower. Trump went to the Russian mafia to buy TVs for for the Hyatt that he built down on the Grand Central Station. You know, the association between Trump and the American mafia and the Trump and the Russian mafia goes back years. Craig Unger has done a marvelous job of documenting. Skip, thanks for the call. Matthew in Madison, Wisconsin. Hey, Matthew, thanks for listening to Civic Media. What's up?
3: Hey, Tom, thanks for what you do. Yeah, Trump is definitely in with the mob. The UFC is owned by mobsters, the Fertitta brothers. Dana White is just the face of it. But I want to talk about Medicare and Social Security for a minute and how what the Republicans are doing is basically stealing our money. I don't know why more people aren't upset about this. I don't know why the pitchforks aren't out. But I was talking to my partner yesterday, and she's 40, I'm 50. I've been working since 13, so I must have given the government for my Social Security, which is an earned benefit, at least $80-some thousand. And if I don't get a check from them when they cancel it, then it's time to burn buildings down. But she thinks that the money she's paying into it now is going to pay for the baby boomers who are collecting it, which is not accurate. And she never thought she would get it. So my question is, like, how do we get out the bullhorn on the fact that the Republican Party is stealing our money, first of all? Yeah. But what do you think about younger people who just seem to be taking the abuse, taking the theft?
1: Well, they've been fed this. They've been
3: writing it off.
1: Yeah, they've been spoon-fed this by right-wing media for the better part of 20 years now, maybe longer than that, probably going back to Reagan. And you know, this idea that Social Security is a scam, it's a Ponzi scheme, it's not going to be there for you, you know, it's like softening you up, right? The simple reality is that if we simply removed the cap, if we simply said people who make over $184,500 a year are going to have to start paying taxes, Social Security taxes on their income above 184. If we did that, the Social Security Fund would be solvent for the next 75 years, and everybody on Social Security in America could get a $2,000 raise immediately. And there's actually some Republicans who are starting to talk about this, like this, including the Republican who is chair of the House Appropriations Committee. Sorry, I don't recall his name, but I read the article day before yesterday. He's talking about lifting the cap or modifying the cap. So that's the simple solution. Bernie's been talking about it for 20 years. We need to do it. Matthew, thank you for the call. 46 minutes past the hour. Back with more of your calls in just a minute. Stick around.
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1: By the way, I should have mentioned, if Trump is going to give $5,000 to all of us, that's over $1 trillion. It would require a congressional appropriation. Do you really think Congress is going to do that?

0: welcome back. Carrie in Central Kansas. Hey, Carrie, what's on your mind today?
1: Yes, hi, Tom. This is a, I'm glad to be able to get in and talk to you. I, before last night's convention, I had a idea for a bumper sticker idea for the Democrats.
0: Mm-hmm.
1: But I don't know if it would work now. I think there's going to be so many low information voters out there that they'll probably want to go for that 5,000. But the sticker I was thinking about was the voters, this trickle down propaganda BS that you've been told for years. How's it working for you now?
0: Yeah. I've actually seen bumper stickers that say that. How is that trickle down working for you today? So, yeah, I think you're spot on, Carrie. I would love to see bumper stickers that say, where's my Doge $5,000? You know, where's my tariff rebate check? You know, yeah, we need to be calling these guys out. Carrie, brilliant. Thank you very much for the call, and nice to hear from you there from Central Kansas. Alex in Edison, New Jersey. Hey, Alex, what's on your mind today?
2: Good afternoon, Tom. Here's reason number 900 to not like Trump. The SBA just changed the loan rules such that green card holders can no longer get loans.
0: Oh, really? You mean student loans?
2: No. Small Business Administration.
0: Oh, okay. Wow.
2: I had a deal lined up with a buddy of mine, and we had it was just a beautiful deal to buy a company. And it just can't happen now. And that just, it just nerves me on so many levels. One, personal, because, you know, why would I just said? And the other one, it's, you know, when you think about it, immigrants are pretty hardworking people. You know, they left their country to come here. And that's just going to, you know, it hurts the sellers, it hurts the buyers, it hurts everybody. There's just no reason for it other than racism.
0: Yeah, Friedrich Merz, you know, the Chancellor of Germany yesterday came out and said that if AfD's proposal to, they call it remigration, which is basically, he called it ethnic cleansing, if they kicked all the brown-skinned immigrants out of Germany, he said, you know, half your restaurants would close, a lot of your businesses wouldn't operate, the agricultural sector would be dead. And I'm seeing occasional reports here that that's what's happening here, that our food costs are going up because the cost to pick it, or because the pickers just aren't there, that construction costs are going up, that, you know, right across the board. And it's not because, you know, Americans are taking these jobs and having to be paid more. It's because they just don't, they don't have the people. They just don't have the people. So, I think you're right, Alex.
2: Thank you, Tom.
0: Yeah. Okay. I'll let you get back to your family there. Thanks for the call. But spot on. And this is, you know, we need comprehensive immigration reform. And oddly enough, you know, James Lankford, the Republican from, is it Wyoming or Oklahoma? I forget which. I think Wyoming. Say what? Oh, it's Oklahoma. Okay. Thank you, Jeremy. James Lankford actually wrote, he's a Republican, right, Senator? And he was the principal author of a comprehensive immigration bill. This was in the last months of the Biden administration that had bipartisan support and was going to pass Congress. And it would have eliminated the need for ICE, and it would have, you know, and would start going after employers. And I mean, it was a really good bill, actually, even though it came out of a Republican. And Donald Trump told the Republicans, do not vote for that, because I want to do ICE and we want to terrify people and we'll purge all the brown people. Don't worry, we'll do it.

0: 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It really means a lot to us.
1: Welcome back. 51 minutes past the hour. Doug in Denver. Hey, Doug, what's on your mind today?
2: Hey, Tom, how are you doing?
1: Good. What's up?
2: I was listening to one of your recent podcasts last couple days, and you were talking about how populism has been the dominant mentality of the American people since at least the middle of the Bush administration. And you were also going into how the Democrats really squandered an opportunity by usurping Bernie Sanders in 2016.
1: Yeah, that's the op-ed that I wrote today at HartmanReport.com.
2: Oh, today, okay. Mm-hmm. While I agree with all that, I just cringe every time I hear the 2016 election being pointed to as a bellwether of anything, given Hillary Clinton won the vote of the people by 2.8 million.
1: Well, that's an important point, Doug. It's a very important point. But that said, when you look at the polling, if you go to HartmanReport.com, the story that's at the top is today's article, which is about this topic. And on there, I hot link to three different polls that were done back in 2016 and a PolitiFact analysis of those polls. And all of them show that if it was a Bernie versus Trump race, Bernie would have won by a much wider margin than Hillary did in the popular vote and would have easily won the Electoral College. But, you know, that's not what we got.
2: He would have almost certainly won in the states that mattered, such as Michigan, Pennsylvania, and Wisconsin, for sure.
1: Yep.
2: And if I could do one brief other topic, you've probably done the postmortem on this multiple times over the years, but in your opinion, what happened with Air America Radio, and how might it be resurrected? Because I think progressive radio really needs a wider audience in this day and age.
1: Yeah, I was right there in the middle of that. I wrote the original business plan. I helped start Air America Radio. I was on Air America Radio right up until the day it died. And, in fact, I was the only show that was not an employee of Air America. I always kept my own show and licensed it to them. And what happened was when we started, the guy that that was going to be our funder, our big funder, turned out to be a hustler, a scam artist. And so we didn't have anything close to the money that we thought we'd have. We were going to buy radio stations. We ended up leasing radio stations, 57 radio stations from Clear Channel. We got, it was a lot of money, and we got a lot of radio stations, and we were hitting over 90% of the U.S. population. And we put, according to what I heard when I was invited to the White House in 2009, we put Obama into the White House in 2008. But what happened was two things. In 2007, Bernie organized a meeting in Washington, D.C. with a bunch of members of Congress for a bunch of us from Air America, me and Randy Rhodes and a few other people, to go ask members of Congress to reach out to their wealthy donors and help them pitch in, because we needed some money to keep the network going. And a bunch of progressives got up. Raul Grijalva was, you know, there. And Bernie was like, yeah, we need to help out and all this kind of stuff. And then Hillary Clinton got up and said, this is something that should be left to the private sector. This isn't something that we politicians should be involved in. And that just killed the meeting. And that was the end of that whole conversation. And then what happened after that, after it became obvious that we had helped Obama get elected in 2008, and there's little dispute about that, by the way, because, you know, we were massive, was in 2010, Mitt Romney had his company, Bain Capital, buy Clear Channel. They bought the network that we were on. And over the next year, 2011, because he ran for president in 2012. And over the next year, they just took us off the air in station after station after station, every single time claiming that we weren't making enough money, which was BS. I was on the air here in Portland and KPOJ. I used to go on sales calls with the salespeople, locally. We were making a ton of money. But, Mitt Romney bought Clear Channel and turned off the radio stations, or flipped them to sports is what happened. all the Air America stations. Mm-hmm. And eventually we reached the point where we were down to like 12 stations and we couldn't generate enough revenue to support the cost of having a network. And so Air America mm-hmm. declared bankruptcy, and that was the end of that. But you're absolutely right. We need a progressive media, and we had one. I mean, you know, it was a heroic effort. I wrote the business plan in 2003. And we went on the air, and we started this program in March of 2003 as proof of concept. I started this show. We were on Sirius, mm-hmm. and we were on 27 radio stations around the country through the IE America Radio Network, which is then owned by the United Auto Workers out of Detroit. And you know, we had a hell of a presence, and we did a great job. And mm-hmm. you know, I just did this as proof of concept. I just wanted to show it could be done. And I figured I'd do it for a year or two and then walk away because I'd already retired. Louise and I sold an ad agency in 1997 and moved to Vermont and said, we're going to write books now. And but, you know, instead, I've been doing the show for 23 years. But we do need a progressive network. I mean, there's 1,500 right-wing radio stations out there in America. There's 800 Christian radio stations that all preach right-wing politics as well as Christianity. And there's, I don't know, maybe 20 or 30 commercial left-wing stations and a couple hundred, you know, Pacifica affiliates, but they're relatively small. So we need to reinvent it, Doug. We really do. Doug, I got to run, but thank you for the call.
2: And the median, yep. Thanks.
1: Yeah, thank you. On the other side of the break, we'll check in with a live report from Kyiv, Ukraine, with our good buddy, Philip. Stick around.
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4: George Orwell spoke bluntly about the nefarious nature of advertising, calling it, quote, the rattling of a stick inside a swill bucket. Even Orwell, though, would have been astonished by the cacophony of swill bucket advertising currently being blasted at us by Amazon, Google, Meta, and other profiteering tech giants. What are they trying to sell? Pure hogwash. Having spent billions to develop artificial intelligence so humanoid robots can displace workers, the tech geniuses are now rushing to build thousands of vast computer data centers necessary to power their brave new AI world. Each center will suck up local water supplies, drastically raise people's utility bills, create monstrous industrial blight and pollution, and enthrone such autocratic thugs as Bezos, Musk, and Zuckerberg as absentee political bosses with domineering power over each locality. But the billionaires forgot something. You and me, we the people, are in open rebellion against this Orwellian future, with officials in multiple states and localities just saying hell no to the profiteers' invasive scams. Thus, the billionaire hucksters are frantically rattling their swill sticks. For example, Mark Zuckerberg, whose Meta Goliath already operates 26 massive data centers and is now spending $600 billion to plop more of them in our communities, has launched a multimillion-dollar offensive to beat back local opponents. It's running BS television ads in state capital cities, financing political candidates to hype the data centers, deploying untold numbers of lobbyists to rig the rules against opponents, and hiring an army of, quote, community affairs agents to spread AI propaganda. This is Jim Hightower saying, they had the fat cats, but a groundswell of us alley cats has them on the run. To get involved, go to MediaJustice.org/tools.

This is the Commonwealth Report, news for the public, not the powerful. You can follow us at commonwealthreport.news. Is Anthropic building a pre-crime machine to hunt its own critics? The American Prospect reports that Anthropic, the AI company behind Claude, is building a surveillance operation targeting activists who oppose the rapid rollout of AI. A job posting last month seeks an intelligence specialist paid up to $230,000 to track threats, including, quote, activism. And the Prospect says the company takes a, quote, pre-crime approach, predicting incidents before they happen and sometimes reporting people to police first. It tracked a protest in real time to reroute an executive. Last week, the San Francisco Standard reported Anthropic turned a Claude user into police over a chat, then refused to show officers the messages. One legal expert warned as AI companies grow more hated, they'll over-report people who shouldn't be targeted at all. When a private company gets to decide who's a threat, dissent itself becomes a crime. Trump follows Project 2025 playbook to rig the 2030 census. The Trump administration just formally proposed changes to the 2030 census that could erase millions from the count. The plan would exclude anyone who isn't a citizen or green card holder as of April 1, 2030, from the numbers used to apportion House seats. That means undocumented immigrants, but also visa holders, refugees, and asylum seekers. It also drops the questions on race, ethnicity, and sexual orientation. The 14th Amendment says House seats are apportioned by counting, quote, the whole number of persons in each state. New York Attorney General Letitia James said, quote, every person living in the United States, regardless of immigration status, must be counted. She beat Trump on this in 2020 and vows to fight again. Census numbers also steer trillions in federal funding. Rig the count and you rig the power for a full decade. Did Trump's attacks on female reporters help fuel the violence in Ohio? Over the weekend, an armed man lunged at Amy Acton, Ohio's Democratic candidate for governor, at the Canfield Fair. He injured bystanders but never reached her, and he's since pleaded not guilty to misdemeanor charges. Sherrod Brown, the former senator now running for Senate again, faced reporters this week and didn't dodge. Anyone who commits political violence, he said, should be held responsible. Politicians at the highest levels of government are attacking people personally, he said, and the president keeps calling names, particularly female reporters. And he said, there's just no room for that. He says keeping staff and volunteers safe is his first job, but he won't skip a single event. When the most powerful man in the country models contempt, some of his followers act on it. Words from the top land at the bottom. Why are women dying from a condition that should never kill anyone? ProPublica analyzed CDC data and found that deaths involving ectopic pregnancies nearly doubled from about 100 in 2014 through 2019 to almost 200 since 2020. Doctors say these deaths should never happen. Excuse me. Ectopic pregnancies can't survive, and treatment means ending them. Nationwide, the rate climbed, but in states with strict abortion bans, it hit 13.1 deaths per million births versus 7.1 in states without bans. Women described being sent home from emergency rooms while their tubes ruptured. One Oklahoma woman was refused at three hospitals, one doctor telling her her treatment could mean 10 years in the pokey before she drove to Kansas for care. Meanwhile, Trump gutted the CDC's reproductive health division, so almost nobody is investigating this. Republicans passed these bans in the name of life. Women are dying and the government has stopped counting. Will the climate train won us over while Trump serves big oil? NOAA announced Wednesday that August was the hottest ever recorded in the lower 48, 3.5 degrees above the 20th century average. And June through August was the hottest summer in 132 years. The Dust Bowl summer of 1936 has now been matched or beaten twice in 5 years. Texas A&M climate scientist Andrew Dressler says it's time to stop acting surprised because this is happening exactly as scientists forecast decades ago. And a new study in Environmental Research Letters warns that thawing permafrost, warming wetlands, and bigger wildfires could amplify warming another 20 to 30% by 2010. Feedback loops most projections ignore. Meanwhile, Trump declared an energy emergency, quit the Paris Agreement again, and left workers without heat protections. One scientist calls it unconscionable. The physics don't care who's president. It keeps the receipts. Chemical giants rewrite state laws so nobody can prove the air is poisoned.
Floodlight reports that since 2024, Louisiana, Kentucky, and Ohio have passed nearly identical laws backed by chemical and manufacturing trade groups that bar regulators from using community-collected air data for enforcement unless it comes from EPA-approved equipment costing tens of thousands of dollars. Meanwhile, government air monitors have fallen by nearly half in 20 years, and 6 in 10 counties have none. For 71 of the 100 biggest polluters Floodlight examined, the chemical each released isn't measured by any state monitor. Industry claims it's about accuracy, but when West Virginia's lawmakers offered a compromise requiring accurate monitors, a ChemUrs official wrote it, quote, essentially codifies what we are trying to prevent. The American Chemistry Council spent $22 million lobbying in 2024. You can't fight what you're not allowed to measure or know. And that's the way it is today, Thursday, September 10th, 2026. I'm Tom Hartman.

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1: Hey, welcome to the second hour. On the line with us, our friend Phil Etner, the veteran war correspondent, host of the On the Edge podcast, based out of Kiev, Ukraine. Philip Etner on YouTube, Etner Philip on social media. Phil, welcome back to the program. How are you doing?
2: Okay. I was actually out of the city during the most intense recent attacks, which happened to coincide with the visit by Kushner and Witkoff here in Kiev. But the Russians have been giving the capital an absolute shellacking, and we are constantly under air raid siren. It's almost, you know, a constant, really. And, you know, it takes a toll on the city. We've, you know, touch wood, had a little bit of quiet in the last, 24 hours. But I anticipate it'll return.
1: Yeah, yeah, this is tough stuff. I'm seeing that Ukraine is having some successes, continuing to have successes, striking at Russia's energy infrastructure. Thoughts on that?
2: Yeah, they're hitting deep into Russia's territory, hitting electrical infrastructure, hitting the storage and refinement and distribution centers for their fossil fuel industries. But in addition to that, actually hitting some of their military targets that are their strategic assets. In particular, they hit Ingalls Air Force Base, which is thousands of miles inside of Russia and is supposed to be one of the most secured sites in the Russian Federation. And they hit a strategic bomber that was just sitting out there on the tarmac. So the Ukrainians are finding success inside of Russia, but we're also hearing reports of, and I don't want to overstate it, some counteroffensives by the Ukrainians against Russia's summer offensive, finding some footing in a town called Liman, which is kind of at the foothills of the approaches to what are called the fortress cities. Now, the Russians continue to advance on those fortress cities, and that is the bulwark against the divide between the Donbass and the rest of Ukraine. And if they can break through there, it's thought that they would have a far easier path to attack a major city like Kharkiv, or even the capital. I do not suspect that will happen. There's been widespread analysis. Recently, I think it was the Finnish defense minister came out and openly said, there is no way Russia is going to take those fortress cities by the end of the year. It's just not at the rate of advance that they are doing before they've even actually gotten to these fortified positions. It's too slow an incremental advance. So there is reason for cautious optimism, but you never want to underestimate the enemy, and Russia is a formidable enemy.
1: Yeah, for sure. I saw that. Did you see this clip of when Jared Kushner and Steve Witkoff were in Moscow with Putin, and Steve Witkoff got down on his knees and said, "Please, Mr. Putin, may I shine your shoes, sir? May I pleasure you? I mean, it's."
2: And there's that moment when he said, "Oh, we were standing outside, and we thought, oh, what great memories we'll have when we're all retired." Well, one, Putin's never going to retire. There's only two ways out for Putin, and that's either toes up, or you know, somebody deposes him. You know, he either dies of natural causes, or somebody gets rid of him, and that will mean he gets, you know, a severe case of lead poisoning. And secondly, if you know Russian, they didn't translate it as "when we're off in retirement." It's when we're on our pensions, is what they said, which is kind of like an insult to Witkoff. And of course, it went right over his head, because both Witkoff and Kushner have no idea what they're doing there. They are so they're out of their depth. I mean, the translation, it was literally when we're pensioners, when we're old men. And you see the body language of Putin during this entire thing. By the way, Putin speaks plenty good enough English to have understood exactly.
1: Oh, he's fluent in English.
2: The posterior kissing, the backside kissing that that Witkoff was going on about there.
1: Yeah.
2: And then for him to have gone to Moscow 8 times, and then he comes here to Kiev for the first time, just indicates the preferential treatment that is being given to the Kremlin by the White House, and the fact that they clearly take Putin's side on things. I mean, they openly said while they were here in the Ukrainian capital that, you know, we're businessmen. We're looking at this as a business deal. While they're sitting next to a president who is a man who has watched his fellow countrymen and has been the leader of this nation, watch his citizenry be brutalized, terrorized.
1: Literally robbed, raped, and murdered.
2: The rape squads and the mass murders. And he's sitting next to a guy who's treating this like it's a real estate deal. Mm. You can't deal with Putin like it's a real estate deal. That's not what he's after. It's not a negotiation. It's not a win-win. As Kushner said, we're looking for a win-win. Russia and Putin don't look at it as a win-win. They are looking to conquer, and that is an absolute. That's a zero-sum equation for them. And these two guys are an embarrassment. It makes me so angry and frustrated that experts in the Russia desk in the first Trump term were absolutely swept out. I think of Fiona Hill. Mm-hmm. I think of Alexander Vindman. I think of all these guys who could have been really helpful in this time of crisis. And instead, these two bumpkins, I'm trying to avoid getting you fined, Tom, because I'd love to say what I think of these two men. But more importantly than anything else, at the essence of it, is they are completely out of their depth. They have no idea what they're doing.
1: Well, apparently,
2: negotiations will lead to nothing.
1: According to the Russian media, their pitch to Putin was, let's wind this war up so that America and Russia can get back to making some good deals, like, you know, building a Trump Tower Moscow or something like that. Let's talk about some real estate deals that could be done once we end this war. That was their pitch.
2: With all the blood on their hands, with all the blood on the Russians' hands, and they want to think about a Club Med Sochi.
1: Exactly.
2: I mean, it's disgusting. There needs to be reparations. There needs to be accountability for the crimes that they've committed here. They hunt people down with drones, Tom. Mm. FPV drones. They are targeting civilians. There are a multitude of videos that the Russians themselves release because they're proud of it. They're hitting little old ladies with FPV drones. Hitting fruit sellers, market. Children, you know, teenagers on their bikes in Kramatorsk. And a drone flies right down, and they just stare each other down, and then boom. You know, it's a daily war crime. And that's not only to mention the fact of the attacks on the infrastructure that they are doing. And you know, unless we get those interceptors here, those Patriot interceptors over here, and hopefully we're starting to get some good news on that front, not from Washington, but from the Europeans who have a deal set up so that they can buy from the United States. I mean, it's disgraceful that it's going that way. We should be giving these Patriots to Ukraine. We made a promise at the Budapest Memorandum. We should be doing this directly. But instead, the Europeans are acting as middlemen. And so we're hoping to get a quick infusion of Patriot missile defense systems before we go into winter, because they're going to try and take out the electricity, the heating, and the water, and they're going to do it with hypersonic ballistic missiles, and only Patriots can stop that. So the Europeans are going to do a stopgap where they give their supplies to the Ukrainians, and then they will buy from Lockheed Martin to resupply their munitions, because it's needed right now. By the time winter comes, it's going to be too late. We need those Patriots ASAP.
1: My recollection is that there was a proposal like that, like months ago, and that Trump initially said, "Oh yeah, sure, no problem," and then he killed it. And that was when JD Vance said that the proudest moment of his vice presidency was when he stopped American weaponry from going to Ukraine, and it was supposed to go via European countries. Am I misremembering?
2: No, there was that period where they were trying to figure out how to do it, but there is a system in place that the Europeans can transfer from their stockpile to Ukraine, and then again they backfill. So it's not you know, it's a little bit more convoluted, and I'm sure there were negotiations that happened between, you know, the Europeans and the Americans mm-hmm. about third party, you know, possession of sure. high tech weaponry and things like that. But we know that the we have heard in recent days that the Europeans are expected to send about 1,000 Patriot missiles, which is
1: that'd be a good thing, yeah.
2: Which would be a good thing, and Germany is taking the lead in that. I think in no small measure because of the Russian attack on Leipzig airport, where there were some Ukrainian trainer jets parked there. But nevertheless, you know, that's a Russian munition on a German air you know, an airport mm-hmm. That could have killed a technician or just somebody, you know, I mean, it just could have gone a misfire and you'd had a dead German. Yeah. Leipzig, I think, was a really big deal. So the Germans are kind of taking the lead on immediately trying to get Patriots here to...
1: Well, not to mention that they're freaked out about AFD now getting this win in
2: too.
1: Saxony-Anhalt, and AFD wants to dump NATO and build a bridge to Putin. I mean, obviously AFD is being funded by Putin, or at least, you know, propaganda. And
2: like
1: you got
2: so
1: Elon
2: many...
1: Musk promoting it on X. Which
2: that's
1: is
2: right.
1: Huge.
2: Well, I mean, is there any daylight between Musk and the Kremlin? I don't know. I find that his activities very suspicious. But yeah. I think you're right. I think the AFD or Le Pen or Farage and Brexit and even MAGA, all of them have had support from the Kremlin, just simply to sow discord, just simply to divide and conquer. It's what they do, and they don't care if they're supporting far-right nationalists. They always say that the Ukrainians are Nazis. Well, they don't really care about that. What they care about is defeating the West, and the best way to defeat the West is if you pit us against one another, and that's what they're doing. They're trying to drive a wedge between Europe and North America, and God help us if they do.
1: Yeah, and let's not forget, Putin, you know, was an intelligence officer who specialized in this sort of thing. I mean, this is his bailiwick. Anyhow, the great Phil Ittner, his podcast is On the Edge. You can find him on YouTube as well, Philip Ittner. Phil, thanks so much for dropping by. It's always good talking to you.
2: Good talking to you.
1: I wish you the very best, too. Stay safe, my friend.
2: Thanks.
1: 18 minutes past the hour. I'll be back with more of the news of the day and your calls in just a moment.
0: This is the Tom Hartman Program.
1: Speaking the truth, Putin and Trump would really rather you didn't know. I'll be right back with you.

0: And welcome back, Jason in Chicago. Hey, Jason, what's on your mind today?
1: Hi, Tom. We're all very upset about how the DNC rigged the 2016 in favor of Hillary and screwed Bernie and really screwed the rest of us in the process. But in thinking about why, I have a theory that I'd like to run by you. I think it goes back to 2008. If you recall, at the end of the Democratic primary, Barack Obama did not have enough votes to lock up that nomination, and they cut a deal with the Hillary camp that they were going to pay off her debt. And I think part of that deal was also that she got Secretary of State. And I think part of that deal was also that they were going to do all they could to make sure that she was the succeeding nominee. So what do you think about that?
0: It makes sense. It wouldn't surprise me. Have you read Donna Brazile's apology? You know, she wrote a kind of an autobiography of out of that campaign and essentially apologized to Bernie for the way that they screwed him.
1: Yeah.
0: I don't think she goes into that kind of detail. It's been years since I've read it, but yeah, that makes a lot of sense. I mean, you know, politics. What's Harry Truman's old saying? You know, if you want a friend, get a dog. Politics can be a strange world, and there's a lot of wheeling and dealing. But the reality is, in my opinion, that we have been in this populist moment since the middle of the Bush administration, and that. The Democratic Party has just blown it badly, and I just so very much want them to stop doing that. Jason, thanks. That was a great suggestion. Brilliant. Thank you very much. John in Minneapolis. Hey, John, what's on your mind today?
2: Yeah, there's so much on my mind. The more I listen to your show, it's like, wow, this is like
0: yeah, there's another one.
2: In terms of, yeah. Well, this is just interesting facts. Apparently, the Sovereign Fund of Norway pulled out $80 billion from U.S. Treasuries.
0: That's right.
2: I just was wondering, like, what's your opinion of, you know, we have been the preeminent country in terms of, you know, the U.S. petrodollar, they call it, forever. And I think that the rest of the world has just had it with us.
0: Mm-hmm.
2: Canada, Europe, you know, they're
0: Chinese bonds are now rated more safer than American bonds.
2: And that's so pathetic. You know, that should not be.
0: Oh,
2: but this is all because of, you know,
0: it's all because of Trump.
2: Quote, it's not policy. It's just basically let's destroy, you know, everything that we've worked for.
0: Yep.
2: This country has worked for all of us.
0: And that's why I think Trump is working for
2: working
0: Putin.
2: Class.
0: I think Trump is doing this on behalf of Putin. He's destroying America on behalf of Putin. I believe that.
2: You know, there is something about that because I know people in New York City that knew, what Putin was up to when he was still in the KGB. And he met with Donald. And he loved people like Donald because he knew that he could corrupt them so easily. They have no ideals, no values.
0: Right.
2: They're just all about them.
0: And money.
2: And money. And, you know, there is that. And also, it's just so sad that you guys were not able to create a network of progressive media. That's what we need more than anything because I'm telling you, a lot of people are horribly brainwashed.
0: Yeah, no, I get it. I totally get it, John. I used to listen to Rush Limbaugh, too. John, thanks for the call. Spot on. 22 and a half minutes past the hour. Back with more of your calls and the news of the day in just a moment.

0: 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Take back your news. So a lot of people are wondering, why is it in America that we can't have nice things? Why don't we have, you know, the same things every other democracy has? Every other democracy in the world has a national health care system of some form, and everybody is covered. We don't. We've got 27 million uninsured people and over 100 million underinsured people. Why is that? Why is it that every other country in the world offers college education very inexpensively, if not for free, and for here you go to debt? Why is it that we've got our public schools crumbling and other countries are doing well? Why is it that we've got Medicare being taken apart by this Medicare Advantage scam and nobody will do anything about it? Well, it turns out the reason why boils down to one thing, one Supreme Court decision, Citizens United, legalizing the bribery of our politicians. There's a whole rant about this over at HartmanReport.com. I think you're going to find it very, very useful. Check it out. Welcome back. 24 minutes past the hour. The bond market does not seem to like Scott Bessent that much. Scott Bessent, our naive Treasury Secretary. I don't know. Our BSer Treasury Secretary. I just don't think the guy is that bright. You know, he worked for George Soros. George Soros showed him how to make some money. He made $1 billion. Working for George Soros, basically doing what George told him to do. And now he's doing what Donald tells him to do, and he's ruining our country because Donald is not George Soros. So anyway, he announced yesterday, Wednesday, that we're going to buy $6 billion worth of treasuries on the market. There's $40 trillion of treasuries out there, and we're going to buy $6 billion? It's like, really? And that was the response. The yield on 10-year treasuries actually went up. I mean, the whole goal of this is to drive the yield down because the 10-year treasuries are the benchmark against which your mortgage is set, against which your car loans are set, against which your student loans are set. And, you know, Trump is desperately trying to get these interest rates down in time for the election. And not only is it not working, it's blowing up in his face. I mean, the 30-year Treasury just hit 5.2%. The last time it was at 5.2% was in the middle of the Bush crash in 2008 when Hank Paulson was out there in front of the public, you know, with his hands shaking, standing at the podium, holding that single piece of paper, begging Congress to give him $1 trillion to give to the banks to make the, you know, to make up for the literally trillions of dollars that big billionaire banksters had stolen from America. And they never sent anybody to jail over this. Ronald Reagan at least, you know, prosecuted about 1,000 bankers, sent several hundred to prison with the SNL, when the SNL thing melted down, you know, a couple of years after we deregulated the SNLs. So we deregulated the banks in 97, and maybe it was 98, and here we are, right? So anyhow, this is just not working. It's just not working, and I don't know what he's going to do. And it's really putting Kevin Warsh in a bind. I mean, Kevin, you know, he's the new Fed chair, and it's his job to keep inflation down. And the way you do that is by basically inducing a recession, by raising interest rates to the point where people just don't buy things anymore because they can't afford the interest. And he's, you know, he'll get badly beat up by Trump. It's amazing. Up next, a fascist alert and your calls.
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0: We'll be right back. 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

morning. This is the Commonwealth Report, news for the public, not the powerful. 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Is Anthropic building a pre-crime machine to hunt its own critics? The American Prospect reports that Anthropic, the AI company behind Claude, is building a surveillance operation targeting activists who oppose the rapid rollout of AI. A job posting last month seeks an intelligence specialist paid up to $230,000 to track threats, including, quote, activism. And the Prospect says the company takes a, quote, pre-crime approach, predicting incidents before they happen and sometimes reporting people to police first. It tracked a protest in real time to reroute an executive. Last week, the San Francisco Standard reported Anthropic turned a Claude user into police over a chat, then refused to show officers the messages. One legal expert warned as AI companies grow more hated, they'll over-report people who shouldn't be targeted at all. When a private company gets to decide who's a threat, dissent itself becomes a crime. Trump follows Project 2025 playbook to rig the 2030 census. The Trump administration just formally proposed changes to the 2030 census that could erase millions from the count. The plan would exclude anyone who isn't a citizen or green card holder as of April 1st, 2030, from the numbers used to apportion House seats. That means undocumented immigrants, but also visa holders, refugees, and asylum seekers. It also drops the questions on race, ethnicity, and sexual orientation. The 14th Amendment says House seats are apportioned by counting, quote, the whole number of persons in each state. New York Attorney General Letitia James said, quote, every person living in the United States, regardless of immigration status, must be counted. She beat Trump on this in 2020 and vows to fight again. Census numbers also steer trillions in federal funding. Rig the count and you rig the power for a full decade. Did Trump's attacks on female reporters help fuel the violence in Ohio? Over the weekend, an armed man lunged at Amy Acton, Ohio's Democratic candidate for governor, at the Canfield Fair. He injured bystanders but never reached her, and he's since pleaded not guilty to misdemeanor charges. Sherrod Brown, the former senator now running for Senate again, faced reporters this week and didn't dodge. Anyone who commits political violence, he said, should be held responsible. Politicians at the highest levels of government are attacking people personally, he said, and the president keeps calling names, particularly female reporters. And he said, there's just no room for that. He says keeping staff and volunteers safe is his first job, but he won't skip a single event. When the most powerful man in the country models contempt, some of his followers act on it. Words from the top land at the bottom. Why are women dying from a condition that should never kill anyone? ProPublica analyzed CDC data and found that deaths involving ectopic pregnancies nearly doubled from about 100 in 2014 through 2019 to almost 200 since 2020. Doctors say these deaths should never happen. Excuse me. Ectopic pregnancies can't survive, and treatment means ending them. Nationwide, the rate climbed, but in states with strict abortion bans, it hit 13.1 deaths per million births versus 7.1 in states without bans. Women described being sent home from emergency rooms while their tubes ruptured. One Oklahoma woman was refused at three hospitals, one doctor telling her her treatment could mean 10 years in the pokey before she drove to Kansas for care. Meanwhile, Trump gutted the CDC's reproductive health division, so almost nobody is investigating this. Republicans passed these bans in the name of life. Women are dying, and the government has stopped counting. Will the climate train won us over while Trump serves big oil? NOAA announced Wednesday that August was the hottest ever recorded in the lower 48, 3.5 degrees above the 20th century average. And June through August was the hottest summer in 132 years. The Dust Bowl summer of 1936 has now been matched or beaten twice in 5 years. Texas A&M climate scientist Andrew Dressler says it's time to stop acting surprised because this is happening exactly as scientists forecast decades ago. And a new study in Environmental Research Letters warns that thawing permafrost, warming wetlands, and bigger wildfires could amplify warming another 20 to 30% by 2010. Feedback loops most projections ignore. Meanwhile, Trump declared an energy emergency, quit the Paris Agreement again, and left workers without heat protections. One scientist calls it unconscionable. The physics don't care who's president. It keeps the receipts. Chemical giants rewrite state laws so nobody can prove the air is poisoned.
Floodlight reports that since 2024, Louisiana, Kentucky, and Ohio have passed nearly identical laws backed by chemical and manufacturing trade groups that bar regulators from using community-collected air data for enforcement unless it comes from EPA-approved equipment costing tens of thousands of dollars. Meanwhile, government air monitors have fallen by nearly half in 20 years, and 6 in 10 counties have none. For 71 of the 100 biggest polluters Floodlight examined, the chemical each released

0: Did you know that every weekday we send out an email before the show giving you all the topics coming up so you could be fully informed and ready to interact with our program? Or that after the show we send out Sue's Stack, a list of every topic I've discussed along with clickable hot links to every source of information I've shared with you on the air? It's all completely free and available over at tom.tv, T-H-O-M.tv. Check it out. Welcome back. 34 minutes past the hour. Right-wing media is repeating Trump's lie. He said it again last night at his Trumpalooza, whatever it is, in Dallas, that DHS has identified approximately 278,000 non-citizens who are registered to vote in federal elections. And then the plumber, Mark Wayne Mullen, who runs our, DHS, with no experience whatsoever other than being a plumber, he repeated that figure, and he says an additional 28,000 non-citizens are registered to vote in at least 23 other states. And then he had to come out and say, well, maybe it's only 16,000. And then they had to correct that and say, well, maybe it's only 185, and maybe they're potential non-citizens. You get what's going on here? I mean, I remember in the 1960s, in the 64 election, you had William Rehnquist out there threatening Operation Eagle Eye. We're going to find the illegal immigrants who are voting. And Rehnquist used to stand at polling stations in Phoenix, Arizona, in mostly Hispanic and Native American polling place areas, and demand proof that you're a citizen, you're eligible to vote. Even though there was no law requiring that, by the way, at the time, other than, it's arguably there was a law, but there was no enforcement mechanism for it. It's incredible. Meanwhile, just another kind of feather in the cap of this administration, European law enforcement agencies are trying to track down Jeffrey Epstein's crimes in Europe. He was using particularly women from poor European countries, importing them into the United States and then, or even exploiting them overseas. And in some cases, not just women, young girls as well. Several European law enforcement, this is Megan Vasquez over at the Washington Post today. Poland is trying to investigate, trying to pursue an investigation related to the Epstein files. Polish Prime Minister Donald Tusk said his country would open an investigation of connections between Epstein and Russian intelligence, but the Justice Department refuses to give them any information. In Norway, the former Norwegian Prime Minister, Thorbjørn Jagland, has been implicated in the Epstein files, and they are asking America for information so that they can prosecute people in Norway who were friends of Epstein. The administration, Todd Blanche and Donald Trump, are refusing to give them any information. In Latvia, the state police of Latvia are conducting a criminal investigation, and they have identified a Latvian victim, a woman by the name of Simone Gravit. And they have, quote, sent several requests for mutual legal assistance to the relevant authorities in the United States. However, no responses have yet been received. In Britain, The Times reported that London had submitted a formal request to the U.S. asking for access to the unredacted Epstein files, and the Justice Department, quote, has not responded to the formal request related to Mandelson. So not only is Todd Blanche and Donald Trump covering up Donald Trump's involvement in the Epstein files, but apparently they're covering up everybody else's involvement in the Epstein files as well. This is beyond disgusting. So what's on your mind today, Brian, in Fort Myers, Florida? Hey, Brian, what's up?
1: Hey, once I get my $5,000 check, I'll let you know, Steve, if it gets yours.
0: Thank you. We could go out and party together.
1: right. But I was listening to the Supreme Court of Missouri this morning, mm-hmm. and they are not happy. But they're in recess right now. But the state is kind of doubling down because this morning the Supreme Court

0: pause the order from that federal Judge Clark, a Trump appointee, so the maps can go into effect for 2022.
1: You mean 2026?
0: Democrats get that seat. Yes, for 2026.
1: Yeah.
0: But the maps drawn, they want to push the 2025 map, which takes another seat away from the Democrats.
1: Right.
0: So, but HB1, the Supreme Court of Missouri, wants that to go. You know, they ruled that unconstitutional according to Missouri state law.
1: That's right, but the state is—it looks like they're gonna ignore their own Supreme Court, which is outrageous.
0: Well, the Supreme Court, because the U.S. Supreme Court this morning ruled that there's a pause in that federal Judge Clark that was going to allow the 2025 map, their map, to proceed.
1: Right. So it wasn't the Supreme Court. It was just Kavanaugh, right? It was just one guy.
0: Well, yeah. Well, this morning it came out. I believe it was Kavanaugh again put a pause on the federal judge that overruled the Missouri Supreme Court after the Secretary of State ran, knowing what was going to happen, ran to him because he's a Trump appointee.
1: Yeah, this is all about destroying Cleaver's seat, isn't it?
0: Yes. Absolutely.
1: That's the bottom line. They've got a black Democrat in there, and they want to get rid of this guy.
0: Yes,
1: the Republicans.
0: But the Supreme Court was questioning the defendant, which is the state. As of now, we haven't seen anything because the state attorney, the attorney representing the state, was saying he understands now that nothing is going to go into effect unless another federal court steps in, which the Missouri Supreme Court.
1: So when does the voting start in Missouri, Brian?
0: In 9 days, I believe they start sending out early voting ballots to the military and other groups. So they got 9 days to clear this up, but the Missouri Supreme Court was not having it, and they were livid.
1: Yeah.
0: You can tell by their questions and their disposition.
1: Yeah.
0: And they're considering him in contempt, and then the appellate in the case, the guy representing the voters, also wants the attorney general held responsible.
1: Well, it's the secretary of state, isn't it?
0: The secretary of state.
1: Yeah.
0: Well, no.
1: He's responsible for the elections.
0: Well, they want him held in contempt.
1: Right.
0: But the one who brought the case was on the appeal.
1: Ah, it was the AG.
0: And he also, yes.
1: Okay.
0: And the AG, the guy representing the voters who did this appeal, suggested that the attorney general be replaced because they have a broad spectrum at their hands because the attorney general continues to double down and he's failing the voters of the state of Missouri.
1: Yeah.
0: So it really got interesting. And I'm telling you, like you had the chief judge and about four other judges just by their questioning were not happy.
1: Yeah.
0: And they're going to go into recess and they told they want that secretary of state to stay in the area because they're probably going to want to hear from him or come down with a ruling today.
1: And this is a Republican majority Supreme Court, is it not, in Missouri?
0: Yes.
1: Yeah,
0: yes,
1: that was my recollection.
0: I believe it's five to two,
1: yeah,
0: I believe.
1: All Republicans. Yeah, they're just saying you got to follow the damn law. So, Brian, I got to move along, but thanks for bringing it up. It's a really important story and another demonstration that these law and order Republicans really don't give a rat's ass about the law, you know, when it comes to themselves.
0: The legislature is now threatening to impeach judges who find him in contempt.
1: Yeah, well, it's just nuts. Brian, thank you. Thank you very much. Jan in Etna Green, Indiana. Hey, Jan, what's on your mind today?
2: Well, I'd like to follow up on the second caller you had today. I believe her name was Amy. And the reason I believe that the Democrats will lose the midterms is because no one wants to talk about the elephant in the room, the elephant being Gaza. I listened.
1: There's a lot of Democrats who are willing to talk about that, but they're all on the progressive side, it seems.
2: Yes, and not all of them are, and they seem reluctant to talk about it.
1: Yeah.
2: But I sat here and I listened to Phil Etner talk about what was going on in Ukraine, and it's terrible. that the same thing is going on in Palestine, yet the only place I can find anything out about what is going on there is either Al Jazeera or Amy Goodman in the mornings.
1: And the West Bank, too. Let's not forget the settlers are literally killing people on the West Bank. And this is in pursuit of making it impossible for there to be a standalone Arab state or a Palestinian state in the future, which is what Netanyahu and his racist buddies, you know, Ben-Gavir and whatnot, are all about. They're just, I mean, this is just pure ethnic cleansing, and it needs to be said more often. Jan, thanks for
2: stop.
1: Jan, I got to run.
2: No matter who, doesn't matter anymore.
1: Indeed, yeah. Thank you for bringing that up. I appreciate the call. It's just about 45 minutes past the hour. I'll be back with more of your calls in just a minute. Stay with us.
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1: It's the place where despair is not an option. New York Times headline, down in the polls, Republicans embrace fear as a tool. Yeah, how's that going to work out? Welcome back. Ari in Eureka, California. Hey, Ari, what's on your mind today?
4: Hi, Tom. So your friendly local shopkeeper here reporting in on my tariff rebate.
1: Oh, yeah.
4: That we are anxiously awaiting.
1: You applied for one.
4: Jeff Bezos got his, right?
1: Yeah, yeah. He got $1 billion, didn't he?
4: Yeah. Mm-hmm. Yeah. So I'm out hundreds of dollars importing products that have never been made in the U.S., will never be made in the U.S., so I have no Buy American options.
1: Mm-hmm.
4: And I was told by our lovely government that I had to apply to my shipper to get those tariffs back, which I did. And, of course, I'm still waiting for my check.
1: Yeah. Well, your shipper is the one who handles the tariff payments, right?
4: Right. Yeah. But do you think I'll ever see that money?
1: I don't know. Who's your shipper?
4: DHL.
1: DHL is, this is a German-based company. They're pretty nonpartisan. They, and it's a pretty well-run company. I'd be surprised if they didn't. It might just be it's taking some time to process.
4: No, the application process was completely ridiculous, and I don't think I'm ever going to see it.
1: Yeah, well,
4: it's been months.
1: Yeah, you're not
4: it's
1: a billionaire, Ari. I mean, Donald Trump only helps out billionaires. 13
4: I know.
1: Of them
4: I just
1: cabinet.
4: I think. Yeah, I mean, I just wish I could afford to buy my own congressman.
1: Mm-hmm. That's.
4: Although I got to say, my congressman is great.
1: Yeah.
4: I love him. That's why I'm with you on no term limits, because I don't want my guy term limited out.
1: Yeah.
4: But, yeah, the rest of us, Jeff Bezos got his money. The rest of us, we're not getting it.
1: Yeah, and Tim Cook got his money, too. Apple got $1 billion, too.
4: Yeah, well, that's great, because my retirement's all in Apple. So.
1: So there's an upside to every downside. All right.
4: Exactly.
1: All right. Thanks for the call and thanks for the update. Yeah, keep us up to date, okay?
4: Okay.
1: All right. Good talking
4: thanks,
1: to you.
4: Thanks, Tom.
1: Sure
4: bye.
1: Enough. Lori in Ocala, Florida. Hey, Lori, what's on your mind today?
5: Hey, Tom. The populism has started in our country, and the proof is in the elections.
1: Mm-hmm.
5: What needs to happen first is the most ardent populists, the ones like Bernie and AOC and Mondani, should all collectively, with the other populists, draw up a manifesto defining what the populists do.
1: I agree.
5: Once we win in November, and we will win in November, once we win, the manifesto has to be shared with all Democrats before the billionaire money rolls in, and they must sign that saying that we, the populists, will take care of everybody. Nobody can take money from billionaires anymore. Now, I'm really upset about one thing. The reason that spurred me on is when I heard today that Chuck Schumer's daughter is a lobbyist for AI.
1: Oh, geez.
5: And Jeffrey's heir. Right. So what the heck? So we need to get on this. We need it. It's a small window of opportunity between November and January, and we need to get the manifesto so that when we win, we can start telling everybody what's going to happen. Sign this. We've got to get money out of politics. We will take care of you. We will take care of each other. Look what we have done. Look how many people have won.
1: I agree. And you know who would be perfect to do this? Everybody.

0: somebody else.
1: Forgive the interruption, but there's a break coming. The perfect group to do this would be the Progressive Caucus, the Congressional Progressive Caucus. Yes. Greg Kasar is the head. He's the first head of the Progressive Caucus to not come on our program. I don't know why. Well, you know, Sean has reached out to him a number of times.
0: Call him again, Sean. Call him again.
1: Yeah, there you go. But they would be the people, in my opinion, to do this because they have the legitimacy and
0: the
1: history.
0: Get on it.
1: You betcha. Lori, thank you. We'll be back.

0: Hey, thanks so much for sharing our program and for reaching out to our stations and sponsors and letting them know that you're listening. It really means a lot to us. From Los Angeles to Columbia, South Carolina, from Birmingham, Alabama to Baltimore, universal basic income programs are chalking up proof after proof of their viability. Basically, just giving people, low-income people, poor people, somewhere between $500 and $1,500 a month, no strings attached, is lifting people out of poverty, getting them back on track, getting them into solid middle-class jobs, helping their children tremendously. This works. Now, we don't have to do UBI in the United States. We're the only developed country in the world that doesn't have a national health care program. Health expenses are whacking a lot of low-income people. We're the only country, developed country in the world that doesn't have free college education. Education expenses are whacking people. There's a lot we could do. We can subsidize housing. We can subsidize food. We do that with food stamps. We could expand it. There's a lot we could do to benefit from this. There's a whole report about that over at HartmanReport.com. Check it out. Welcome back. 10 minutes before the hour. Picking up your calls here. Janet in Strongsville, Ohio. Excuse me. Hey, Janet, what's up?
1: Well, Tom, I heard a caller, it was several callers ago, about calling and mentioned something about Donna Brazile and her dirty tricks in 2016 with Bernie. And I have to tell you, I happened to be watching TV one morning, and they were talking about the local, or the executive, the national DNC was meeting to come up with their rules and blah, blah, blah. And who did I see sitting there amongst them? Donna Brazile.
0: Mm-hmm.
1: Oh, my God. She exemplifies everything that we hate about the National Democratic Party. For crying out loud, people do not want Hakeem Jeffries. He does not represent us. He does not. And Chuck Schumer is just a pathetic joke. I mean, honestly, locally, my congressman happens to be Max Miller. And I don't know if you're familiar with Max, but he never holds a town hall. If he does, you have to be a Republican to get in.
0: Huh.
1: So Brian Poindexter, the person who's running against him and won the nomination against several really good candidates.
0: Mm-hmm.
1: One of the questions that a question he's receiving every time is, are you going to accept AIPAC money? And he always says, I am not accepting any PAC money. Now, I don't know if that's, long term, but let's just hope it stays that way. Also, I happened to be listening to a podcast the other day, and Norm Ornstein, he's been a kind of an operative with the Democrats for many years, respected.
0: For decades.
1: And he said that three people that have ruined the Democratic Party, in his opinion, are Newt Gingrich, Mitch McConnell, and Donald Trump. And I absolutely agree. You could add a few more onto that. But
0: ruined the Democratic Party or the Republican
1: Party?
0: The
1: national politics. Not, it has nothing to do with Democratic Party.
0: Okay. Ruined our national politics. Yeah, Newt Gingrich started the, politics as warfare thing.
1: Well, and they took away the money. They took away the funding for the local. That's why all of our laws are being written by lobbyists now. And that mm-hmm. was Newt Gingrich that started that. Also, keep in mind, I would add Bill Clinton to that list too.
0: Yep.
1: No Epstein files were released from 1999 to 2002, and Jeffrey Epstein made 17 visits to the Clinton White House between 1993 and 1996. Now, that was long before 2001, 9/11. So, it's, people, we're tired of the corruption at a national level. Locally, I mean, we're very involved with our local Democratic Party. In fact, as I was waiting, I'm writing out postcards for someone who's running for our county council seat. And, we're working very, very hard to get Democrats nominated and elected here.
0: Mm-hmm.
1: But we are so tired of the Hakeem Jeffries has to go. Why won't he was anointed by Nancy Pelosi. For God's sakes, can't somebody step up that's got some cojones and please help us out?
0: I don't see it happening, but I understand your sentiment, Janet. I am hopeful that, I'm a big believer in redemption. I am hopeful that Hakeem Jeffries will figure out that we are in a populist moment. But, We'll see.
1: No.
0: I am
1: sorry. I don't mean to burst your bubble, but that's no.
0: Yeah.
1: But I hope somebody will step up and just say, you know, enough. And I mean, being anointed by Nancy Pelosi, for Christ, he never had to run. It's not what we want. It's like what all these corrupt billionaires want.
0: Yeah.
1: That's what's happening, and that's what we're sick of.
0: I get it. Janet, thank you for the call.
1: Thank you for letting me rant.
0: No, it was a good one.
1: I appreciate it.
0: Keep writing those postcards. That's God's work. You're doing good stuff.
1: I'm working on it.
0: Okay, thanks, Janet.
1: Okay.
0: Tim in Aloha, Oregon. Hey, Tim, what's up?
2: Well, I'll tell you what's up, Tom. The more things change, the more things stay the same. It's classic, you know, the way the media is. You know, my wife and I have cable TV like most people do, and we made a change. And I got some of these older programs that I watched, because we're about the same age. Grew up in an era when they had Match Game and Password and stuff. But the conversations these people have on programs 30, 40, and 50 years ago are basically the same as they are now. They were talking about Iran and oil, the price of gasoline, the Ayatollah Khomeini. This is scary stuff, you know what I mean?
0: Yeah.
2: And nothing has changed.
0: Yeah.
2: You know, what's happening now, the literacy rate in this country is disintegrating.
0: Oh, yeah.
2: It's scary. And,
0: well, you know, when Reagan came into office, the first thing he did, he had Bill Bennett cut the federal education budget by 18% in the first year.
2: Right. Yeah, and took the solar panels off the White House.
0: Yep.
2: You know, Carter never got the credit he deserved because that nightmare with the hostages, they worked that against him, and then he passed it. He got a cleanup bill passed, you know. What do you think if we just started developing that kind of green technology 50 and 60
0: Carter
2: years ago,
0: put into place this solar bank program, and he had the legislation.
2: Right.
0: I mean, you know, it was solid. And it would have, as he said, it would have provided 20% of the nation's electricity by the year 2000. And, you know, by the year 2000, I think we were probably at 1%.
2: History.
0: Yeah. But, I mean, it would have launched basically a green revolution, and it would have dramatically mitigated climate change, particularly if we had become a world leader in this. But you had fossil fuel billionaires like the Koch brothers and the fossil fuel industry— you know, ExxonMobil and all these others, who were the big supporters of Reagan. They floated this guy into office on a tsunami of fossil fuel money, and the Republicans have been the words that come to my mind are not things I can say on the radio, but, you know, they have been the puppets of the fossil fuel industry ever since.
2: Right.
0: Tim, I got to run, but thanks.
2: Now
0: excellent point all.
2: Yeah,
0: thank you. Thank you. On the other side of the break, Troy Miller is going to drop by. Let's find out what's going on in West Virginia. Troy has got his finger on the pulse there. In fact, he's deep in the Democratic Party in West Virginia. Stick around.
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4: Years ago, when I announced that I was leaving my job as editor of the Texas Observer to run for political office, I had to admit that going into politics is the only downward career move one can take from journalism. But being both a journalist and a politician does hone one's ability to detect the smell of BS. And we Americans are presently getting a noxious blast of that stench from our warmongering Department of Defense. The vast trillion-dollar Pentagon is the ultimate Big Brother bureaucracy, literally empowered to compel thousands of Americans to die in foolish military misadventures cooked up by political partisans and profiteering corporate contractors. That's why it's so alarming that Trump's Project 2025 autocrats are now rushing to slam an iron door of censorship on reporters trying to inform us commoners about the militaristic schemes and corporate fraud that comes from inside this government fortress. In the name of defending freedom, Trump's palace guards are banning media outlets that displease His Royal Highness. Also, Pretty Boy Pete, Trump's made-for-TV Pentagon honcho, has even decreed that reporters must be tightly monitored by military escorts while doing interviews, reviewing documents, and otherwise exercising the essential constitutional rights of our nation's free press. The good news is that rather than kowtowing to the autocrats, dozens of media organizations have told Pete to stuff it, choosing to do old-school outsider digging into this insider war machine. This is Jim Hightower saying, meanwhile, the Project 2025 authoritarians hail their clampdown on free press rights by touting their, quote, fresh relationship with what they call their new Pentagon press corps. Right, it's their partisan press corps, not ours.

morning. This is the Commonwealth Report, news for the public, not the powerful. You can follow us at commonwealthreport.news. Is Anthropic building a pre-crime machine to hunt its own critics? The American Prospect reports that Anthropic, the AI company behind Claude, is building a surveillance operation targeting activists who oppose the rapid rollout of AI. A job posting last month seeks an intelligence specialist paid up to $230,000 to track threats, including, quote, activism. And the Prospect says the company takes a, quote, pre-crime approach, predicting incidents before they happen and sometimes reporting people to police first. It tracked a protest in real time to reroute an executive. Last week, the San Francisco Standard reported Anthropic turned a Claude user into police over a chat, then refused to show officers the messages. One legal expert warned as AI companies grow more hated, they'll over-report people who shouldn't be targeted at all. When a private company gets to decide who's a threat, dissent itself becomes a crime. Trump follows Project 2025 playbook to rig the 2030 census. The Trump administration just formally proposed changes to the 2030 census that could erase millions from the count. The plan would exclude anyone who isn't a citizen or green card holder as of April 1, 2030, from the numbers used to apportion House seats. That means undocumented immigrants, but also visa holders, refugees, and asylum seekers. It also drops the questions on race, ethnicity, and sexual orientation. The 14th Amendment says House seats are apportioned by counting, quote, the whole number of persons in each state. New York Attorney General Letitia James said, quote, every person living in the United States, regardless of immigration status, must be counted. She beat Trump on this in 2020 and vows to fight again. Census numbers also steer trillions in federal funding. Rig the count and you rig the power for a full decade. Did Trump's attacks on female reporters help fuel the violence in Ohio? Over the weekend, an armed man lunged at Amy Acton, Ohio's Democratic candidate for governor, at the Canfield Fair. He injured bystanders but never reached her, and he's since pleaded not guilty to misdemeanor charges. Sherrod Brown, the former senator now running for Senate again, faced reporters this week and didn't dodge. Anyone who commits political violence, he said, should be held responsible. Politicians at the highest levels of government are attacking people personally, he said, and the president keeps calling names, particularly female reporters. And he said, there's just no room for that. He says keeping staff and volunteers safe is his first job, but he won't skip a single event. When the most powerful man in the country models contempt, some of his followers act on it. Words from the top land at the bottom. Why are women dying from a condition that should never kill anyone? ProPublica analyzed CDC data and found that deaths involving ectopic pregnancies nearly doubled from about 100 in 2014 through 2019 to almost 200 since 2020. Doctors say these deaths should never happen. Excuse me. Ectopic pregnancies can't survive, and treatment means ending them. Nationwide, the rate climbed, but in states with strict abortion bans, it hit 13.1 deaths per million births versus 7.1 in states without bans. Women described being sent home from emergency rooms while their tubes ruptured. One Oklahoma woman was refused at three hospitals, one doctor telling her her treatment could mean 10 years in the pokey before she drove to Kansas for care. Meanwhile, Trump gutted the CDC's reproductive health division, so almost nobody is investigating this. Republicans passed these bans in the name of life. Women are dying and the government has stopped counting. Will the climate train won us over while Trump serves big oil? NOAA announced Wednesday that August was the hottest ever recorded in the lower 48, 3.5 degrees above the 20th century average. And June through August was the hottest summer in 132 years. The Dust Bowl summer of 1936 has now been matched or beaten twice in 5 years. Texas A&M climate scientist Andrew Dressler says it's time to stop acting surprised because this is happening exactly as scientists forecast decades ago. And a new study in Environmental Research Letters warns that thawing permafrost, warming wetlands, and bigger wildfires could amplify warming another 20 to 30% by 2010. Feedback loops most projections ignore. Meanwhile, Trump declared an emergency, an energy emergency, quit the Paris Agreement again, and left workers without heat protections. One scientist calls it unconscionable. The physics don't care who's president. It keeps the receipts. Chemical giants rewrite state laws so nobody can prove the air is poisoned.
Floodlight reports that since 2024, Louisiana, Kentucky, and Ohio have passed nearly identical laws backed by chemical and manufacturing trade groups that bar regulators from using community-collected air data for enforcement unless it comes from EPA-approved equipment costing tens of thousands of dollars. Meanwhile, government air monitors have fallen by nearly half in 20 years, and 6 in 10 counties have none. For 71 of the 100 biggest polluters Floodlight examined, the chemical each released isn't measured by any state monitor. Industry claims it's about accuracy, but when West Virginia's lawmakers offered a compromise requiring accurate monitors, a ChemOARS official wrote it, quote, essentially codifies what we are trying to prevent. The American Chemistry Council spent $22 million lobbying in 2024. You can't fight what you're not allowed to measure or know. And that's the way it is today, Thursday, September 10th, 2026. I'm Tom Hartman.

0: This is the Tom Hartman Program.
1: Hey, welcome to the third hour of our program. On the line with us, my old friend, Troy Miller, producer of this program and others, has, in fact, helped me rewrite Last Hours of Ancient Sunlight, among other things. He is the host of the Blue Ridge Breakdown. He's the co-owner of We Act Radio. He's a West Virginia organizer and special projects director for Social Security Works. He's an at-large member of the West Virginia State Democratic Executive Committee. His website, BlueRidgeBreakdown.substack.com, and on Instagram, you can find him at TroyMillerWV. And Troy, welcome back to the program. It's been a while since we spoke. How can rural voters save the Democratic Party? What are you learning from your time there in West Virginia? You and I used to work together and hang out together in D.C., but I've never visited you in West Virginia. How are things?
2: Well, first of all, you're welcome anytime.
1: Thank you.
2: We're just a little bit outside of D.C. where I am out here. Things are coming together, to put it sort of bluntly. But I think the reality is, can rural voters both save the Democratic Party and America? Is the short answer is yes, and the slightly longer answer is we must. We must be at the table if we're going to build an America after this Trump world. And, when people think about rural voters and all of this, we think about it largely, and Chuck Schumer laid it out, where basically the Democratic Party is going to forsake these rural voters and pick up voters in Philadelphia or Pittsburgh, all these other more urban areas. And that's a strategy that just hasn't worked. It can't work with the Electoral College, and that's a whole nother conversation. But when you get down below the presidency, and I really think that's important for us to do, not just the Senate, which has its own problems, but every state, rural or not, has two senators. So those are important seats to be at the table at. But then you get further down into where I think most people's lives are more genuinely affected at the state legislature level, at the governor's level, at the county executive or county commission level. And as you get more and more local, it's also easier to make the party what it should be. And the Democratic Party will never become what we want it to be without people getting involved where there are vacancies in large parts of rural areas, where people can get involved both at the party level, but also at the very local municipal or county level. Just before I connected here, I was scrolling around on Facebook, and look, in my hometown of Wheeling, which is not where I am right now, but it's still very much close to my heart, there are openings for boards and commissions for the Recreation Commission, for the Historic Landmarks Commission, for the Human Rights Commission, for the Planning Commission, for the Traffic Commission, and the Arts and Cultural Commission. These aren't necessarily partisan positions, but they are positions that impact your day-to-day life in many ways much more than what happens at the presidential level. But even if you are most upset about what's going on at the presidential level, at the county level, at the municipal level, these are where local officials can say, no, federal overreach ends at our borders. We're not going to be complicit in ICE illegal activities. We're not going to be complicit in any number of edicts that come down that everyone is just supposed to fall in line with. But the reality is those powers don't rest with the president. They rest with all of us through our democratic republic, and they rest with our hyper-local government, where one or two votes often decides the election. And efforts, whatever people can put in, 5 phone calls for a candidate, 10 phone calls, 5 doors knocked, those things actually can change the outcome of these elections. So I think the answer to the question of can rural politics, can rural organizing, and I want to be very clear that voting is the one mechanism in which we control the future of this country and the future of our communities. But all of these other ways are the day-to-day, that the mundane, really. I mean, and frankly, I understand when people are like, these meetings are at inconvenient times and they're boring and all of this. And yes, they are. And some of that's by design. The meetings don't have to be as boring as sometimes they are. But if we're not at the table, we're on the menu a lot of the times. One of the hottest issues right now is local control for data centers. And here in West Virginia, our state legislature wrote a law. Well, they didn't write the law. It's most likely a data center lobbyist wrote the law. He was testifying, and or he was talking at a city council meeting in North Carolina, and he said, we wrote this law, and we don't want this here. But it strips away local control over really any siting of these data centers and puts it in the hands of unelected bureaucrats in Charleston to benefit Silicon Valley billionaires and private equity people on Wall Street who back all of that. But in other places around the country, the ultimate place that's going to be decided is at zoning boards.
3: Mm-hmm.
2: And at other local county executives or county commissions. It all depends upon how it's structured at different states and all of this. But I just really want to encourage folks that, you know, the more you get involved and the more you demonstrate competence, and I'm sure many of your listeners can and will, the more that you'll be asked to do, regardless of whether you're too progressive or anything like this. Like these, many of these barriers that we see to shaping the Democratic Party are fictions basically told to us by the billionaire class, I would say. And the Democratic Party has a billionaire problem, but it can be overcome at the local level.
1: Well, and that's something
2: I'll just kind of pause there.
1: Yeah, that's something I wanted to ask you about is this mythology that even rural Democrats are more likely to embrace a Marie Glusenkamp Perez type Democrat, you know, who votes with the Republicans and caters to the interests of billionaires, as opposed to a progressive Democrat, you know, a Bernie-crat. And, you know, is that true?
2: It's worth reminding everyone that Bernie in the Democratic primary in 2015 won all 55 counties in West Virginia. So I'm going to say, no, that's not true. He's still one of the most popular politicians, not just in America, but across rural areas. What people in rural communities, just like any other community, want are people who are authentic and are fighting for the communities. And some communities might be a little more conservative, but that doesn't mean that they aren't that there isn't opportunity for progressives to organize those communities. Mm-hmm. I think that is an absolute myth that somehow rural equates to conservative. I think especially in a place like West Virginia, there's a great suspicion of anyone who comes off as very slick and polished. I don't think Gavin Newsom will do particularly well in West Virginia, if you ask me. Mm-hmm. But I think the most important thing, and I think this gets lost in some of the national discourse, right? Recent polling shows Donald Trump underwater in 47 states. West Virginia is one where he's just barely above water still. Mm. Now, Democrats, in my experience, hear that and go, great, we have really good chances at this election. And what they need to understand is that his doing poorly doesn't equate to us doing well. Mm-hmm. We still need to make sure we are proposing real visions for things. And I think that's where progressives have the centrist beat. And I think that's where progressives are performing well across the country. Not every progressive, and a lot of these first-time candidates are first-time candidates. So they will learn what they don't know. And ideally, they're listening to their communities. But more than that, in rural areas where they're a first-time candidate, they might be a first-time candidate in a place that had no one on the ballot for that position. Mm-hmm. And now they have a better understanding what it takes to run a campaign. They certainly didn't get help from a national-level consultants or anything like this. So they have a sense for what they need to learn in their communities. And whether they run again is not the issue. What we need are those candidates to stay involved so that we can keep building this infrastructure. One of the things I think is also missed is Donald Trump did not build the Republican nationwide infrastructure. Most of that, state legislatures had been majority won by Republicans before Donald Trump came down his escalator. That was done through orchestrated big money politics, astroturfing from the American Legislative Exchange Council, from Club for Growth, from Americans for Prosperity, you know, this litany of right-wing think tanks and astroturf operations that built an infrastructure that Donald Trump hijacked more than anything. And if you scratch the surface of the Republican Party, you will find deeply divided people. you will find a deeply divided party, and which also provides opportunity for Democrats in rural areas.
1: Yeah, I think you're absolutely right. I think it's very, very well said. Troy Miller, BlueRidgeBreakdown.substack.com is his newsletter. It's worth subscribing to. It's free. And Troy, it's always great talking with you. Thanks for the insights.
2: Likewise. Pleasure to be here, Tom. Thanks you, and take care.
1: Thank you. Thank you very much. It's 16 and a half minutes past the hour. I'll be back with more of the news of the day and your calls in just a minute.
0: This is the Tom Hartman Program.
1: I'll be right back. Stick around. It's the Tom Hartman Program, defending America from the Republican weapons of mass deception.

0: And welcome back, Brian in Tacoma, Washington. Hey, Brian, what's on your mind today?
1: I called originally because I want these people in prison, and I mean Donald Trump and Elon Musk and Jared Kushner and all these people. And I mean, of course, you're laughing because, yeah, of course, we all do or whatever. But what I called to say is that at this point, especially after his crime last night right in front of us, bribing, you know, this country, bribing voters illegally, no matter what little slippery, like, you know, loophole they think they found or whatever, I will be prioritizing Democrats to vote to donate to, ones that are saying, like, words that are like, whether this happens or not, but I want them to be, you know, trying to move towards words, towards, we will be putting people in prison and holding people accountable, even if they're not using that exact words or rhetoric, as opposed to, well, bygones be bygones, and we got to look forward and not backwards and stuff. So I will be prioritizing those Democrats that are looking to put people in prison for so many crimes that are committed, but I want to make it clear, especially based on 3-4 of your callers while I was on hold, I want to make it clear that what I'm saying is that will be which Democrat I decide to vote for. Not if I decide to vote, not if I decide to vote for Democrats, like one of your callers 3, 4, 5 before me was saying, you know, and her big thing was Gaza, and she said, vote blue no matter who doesn't count anymore or isn't important anymore. And she was seeming to suggest that Democrats are not doing the right things about Gaza, you know, about Gaza. But I've said this to you before, Tom, why would you vote against a party that's bad at doing the thing you want them to do and either not vote at all or vote for a party that's telling you they're not going to do the things you want to do?
0: Yes, these purity tests, and I say this as a serious, genuine, progressive Democrat, these purity tests are destructive.
1: Yeah, but we're also not there, Tom, in the cycle. Anybody who knows, anybody who's paying attention, I think most of your callers do, we're not there. We're not at the circular firing squad part. We're not at the purity test part. Mm-hmm. The primaries are over, and we're at the get the gavel, blue no matter who, doesn't matter, then put the pressure on them. And I realize that's frustrating to a lot of people.
0: Yeah, no,
1: but
0: you're right, Brian.
1: Gaza specifically, The last cycle, the people that were like, Biden's horrible on Gaza. And I was like, I want to have a big tent. So I want to welcome these people in. But if they walk in the voting booth and either didn't vote for, I mean, it wasn't Biden, the end was Harris. If they didn't vote for Harris or voted for a Republican or just didn't walk into the voting booth, they handed us Trump, who told us he was going to be worse for the people of Gaza.
0: Oh, yeah. Yeah, 5 million people who voted for Joe Biden didn't show up in 2024. Literally just didn't show up.
1: Yeah. And the purity test / circular firing squad may have its place, but it is not after the primaries are over, before the general election.
0: My
1: original call was I will be prioritizing for my donations, my lobbying for, my voting for, of anybody who, like, if I'm trying to decide between two Democrats, again, not decide whether I'm going to vote, not decide between Democrats and Republicans. That's already decided. But I will choose the one, if otherwise they're equal, I would choose the one that's saying these people need to go to prison.
0: Yeah.
1: Prison for the crime, the treason
0: they are
1: committing on a daily
0: basis.
1: And
0: I think if Trump hadn't gotten elected president, he would be in prison right now. I mean, he was convicted of all those felonies, you know, 34 different felonies. Brian, I got to run, but thank you. Very, very well said. Very well said. It's 21 minutes past the hour. We'll be right back.

Tired of news that protects the powerful? Get reporting with a backbone at the Commonwealth Report. 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

0: Welcome back. 22 minutes past the hour. Jimmy Kimmel has, I guess he decided to take the pressure off ABC. ABC is, I mean, yesterday we talked about these rumors that are floating around that Jimmy Kimmel's contract is not going to be renewed after May of next year when his current contract expires. That reporting that came out of Rupert Murdoch's New York Post has been weakly disputed, shall we say. So we're not really sure. But this one thing that that Brendan Carr has been doing, Brendan Carr, you know, is the head of the FCC. He's a complete Trump toady. I mean, he's got his head so far up Trump's backside that he can't see daylight. And this guy went after The View for interviewing James Tallarico, and then he threatened to go after Jimmy Kimmel for interviewing James Tallarico. So Kimmel just gave in yesterday. He said, you know, ABC has had enough, right? Because they, you know, it's a network, it's owned by Disney, but they own a whole bunch of television stations. And, you know, I don't know the period, it's 8 or 10 years, something like that, every certain number of years, the television stations have to renew their licenses. They're not up for renewal now, these ABC stations. But Brendan Carr says, we're gonna act as if they are. We're going to investigate them. We're going to make them jump through all kinds of hoops. We're going to make them hire lawyers. We're going to cost them a lot of money. We're going to punish them because Jimmy Kimmel said things that made Donald Trump feel bad. And one of the ways that he says he's going to punish is there is this law called the Equal Time Rule that says during a campaign, if you give time, if you're a news program, and you give time to one candidate about something that's not just the news, you know, in other words, an opportunity for that candidate to pitch himself or herself, you have to do the same thing for their opponent. And, you know, it's a reasonable thing, and the news people generally follow it. It's why you don't typically see candidates on news programs, at least over-the-air news programs. You will on cable, because cable isn't regulated by the FCC, or at least not regulated in this way. These regulations only apply to over-the-air stuff. I think, frankly, well, that's a digression. But so Jimmy Kimmel basically said, you know, we'll take this interview with Tallarico and we'll put it on YouTube rather than put it on our show, because, you know, we're just going to give in to Brendan Carr and take the pressure off ABC. I get it. I probably would have done the same thing if it was me and my show. I mean, you know, if I was owned by Disney and ABC and this billion-dollar corporation is looking at millions of dollars in legal expenses and all that kind of stuff just to keep me on the air. I don't know how this is going to play out, but, you know, in his opening monologue last night, he said, quote, "I'll be interviewing James Tallarico tomorrow night under unusual circumstances. You know, for a lot of years, for the whole 20-plus years of our show, in fact," and by the way, he started his show 2 months before I started this program. We've been on the air the exact same amount of time. We both started, he started in January of 2003. We started in March of 2003. He says, "For the whole 20-plus years of our show, in fact, I've been interviewing Americans who are running for office with no problem at all, just like Letterman did, just like Jay Leno did, just like Arsenio Hall did, et cetera, et cetera. I've interviewed a lot of political candidates, from Hillary Clinton to Ted Cruz to Donald Trump himself." He says, "I interviewed Donald Trump when he was running for president in 2015. And at the time, when he was the one sitting next to me, he seemed to have no problem with the idea of a talk show host interviewing candidates. In fact, he was very eager to come back for another interview, which he did just before the nominee. He became the nominee in 2016. But for some reason, and I can't seem to figure out what that reason is, something has changed." Now, obviously, what has changed is that, you know, Trump is now president, and that he's got this lickspittle, Brendan Carr, running the FCC and going after anybody who says anything that hurts little Donnie's poor little feelings. So, weird stuff. Meanwhile, did you know it's a crime to pay voters for their vote? I think Donald Trump might have committed a felony last night. I'll tell you about that after the break, and I'll pick up your calls. We'll be right back. It's 27 minutes past the hour. The place where we dare to ask, is Walmart a person? And we dare to say no. Spring Court lied about that one, too.
1: 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Call 202-808-9925.
0: It's the place where smart people get their news. Right back with your calls. Just a minute.

morning. This is the Commonwealth Report, news for the public, not the powerful. You can follow us at commonwealthreport.news. Is Anthropic building a pre-crime machine to hunt its own critics? The American Prospect reports that Anthropic, the AI company behind Claude, is building a surveillance operation targeting activists who oppose the rapid rollout of AI. A job posting last month seeks an intelligence specialist paid up to $230,000 to track threats, including, quote, activism. And the Prospect says the company takes a, quote, pre-crime approach, predicting incidents before they happen and sometimes reporting people to police first. It tracked a protest in real time to reroute an executive. Last week, the San Francisco Standard reported Anthropic turned a Claude user into police over a chat, then refused to show officers the messages. One legal expert warned as AI companies grow more hated, they'll over-report people who shouldn't be targeted at all. When a private company gets to decide who's a threat, dissent itself becomes a crime. Trump follows Project 2025 playbook to rig the 2030 census. The Trump administration just formally proposed changes to the 2030 census that could erase millions from the count. The plan would exclude anyone who isn't a citizen or green card holder as of April 1, 2030, from the numbers used to apportion House seats. That means undocumented immigrants, but also visa holders, refugees, and asylum seekers. It also drops the questions on race, ethnicity, and sexual orientation. The 14th Amendment says House seats are apportioned by counting, quote, the whole number of persons in each state. New York Attorney General Letitia James said, quote, every person living in the United States, regardless of immigration status, must be counted. She beat Trump on this in 2020 and vows to fight again. Census numbers also steer trillions in federal funding. Rig the count, and you rig the power for a full decade. Did Trump's attacks on female reporters help fuel the violence in Ohio? Over the weekend, an armed man lunged at Amy Acton, Ohio's Democratic candidate for governor, at the Canfield Fair. He injured bystanders but never reached her, and he's since pleaded not guilty to misdemeanor charges. Sherrod Brown, the former senator now running for Senate again, faced reporters this week and didn't dodge. Anyone who commits political violence, he said, should be held responsible. Politicians at the highest levels of government are attacking people personally, he said, and the president keeps calling names, particularly female reporters. And he said, there's just no room for that. He says keeping staff and volunteers safe is his first job, but he won't skip a single event. When the most powerful man in the country models contempt, some of his followers act on it. Words from the top land at the bottom. Why are women dying from a condition that should never kill anyone? ProPublica analyzed CDC data and found that deaths involving ectopic pregnancies nearly doubled from about 100 in 2014 through 2019 to almost 200 since 2020. Doctors say these deaths should never happen. Excuse me. Ectopic pregnancies can't survive, and treatment means ending them. Nationwide, the rate climbed, but in states with strict abortion bans, it hit 13.1 deaths per million births versus 7.1 in states without bans. Women describe being sent home from emergency rooms while their tubes ruptured. One Oklahoma woman was refused at three hospitals, one doctor telling her her treatment could mean 10 years in the pokey before she drove to Kansas for care. Meanwhile, Trump gutted the CDC's reproductive health division, so almost nobody is investigating this. Republicans passed these bans in the name of life. Women are dying, and the government has stopped counting. Will the climate train won us over while Trump serves big oil? NOAA announced Wednesday that August was the hottest ever recorded in the lower 48, 3.5 degrees above the 20th century average. And June through August was the hottest summer in 132 years. The Dust Bowl summer of 1936 has now been matched or beaten twice in 5 years. Texas A&M climate scientist Andrew Dressler says it's time to stop acting surprised because this is happening exactly as scientists forecast decades ago. And a new study in Environmental Research Letters warns that thawing permafrost, warming wetlands, and bigger wildfires could amplify warming another 20 to 30% by 2010. Feedback loops most projections ignore. Meanwhile, Trump declared an emergency, an energy emergency, quit the Paris Agreement again, and left workers without heat protections. One scientist calls it unconscionable. The physics don't care who's president. It keeps the receipts. Chemical giants rewrite state laws so nobody can prove the air is poisoned.
Floodlight reports that since 2024, Louisiana, Kentucky, and Ohio have passed nearly identical laws backed by chemical and manufacturing trade groups that bar regulators from using community-collected air data for enforcement unless it comes from EPA-approved equipment costing tens of thousands of dollars. Meanwhile, government air monitors have fallen by nearly half in 20 years, and 6 in 10 counties have none. For 71 of the 100 biggest polluters Floodlight examined, the chemical each released isn't measured by any state monitor. Industry claims it's about accuracy, but when West Virginia's lawmakers offered a compromise requiring accurate monitors, a ChemOARS official wrote it, quote, essentially codifies what we are trying to prevent. The American Chemistry Council spent $22 million lobbying in 2024. You can't fight what you're not allowed to measure or know. And that's the way it is today, Thursday, September 10th, 2026. I'm Tom Hartman.

0: with USC, 18 USC 597. Odds are you've never heard of it, but it's a law that was passed in 1971 that makes it a felony crime to offer, give, solicit, or accept compensation in exchange for voting, withholding a vote, or voting for or against a particular candidate. It's quite explicit. The foundation for this was actually passed in 1925, but in 71, it became very, very explicit with this law. And, for example, this is one of the examples that a campaign worker offers cash to individuals in exchange for voting for a specific candidate. This is a direct violation of federal law. Well, what did I hear last night? Donald Trump offering cash to vote for Republicans. So what's the penalty for this? Well, if it's a non-willful violation, in other words, if you do it by accident, it's 1 year in federal prison and a $100,000 fine. If it's a willful violation, if you intend to offer $5,000 to people if they vote for Republicans, it's 2 years in federal prison and up to $250,000 fine. And higher fines are possible if there are aggregating factors, you know, like you said it during a Republican National Convention. This is an actual federal law, 18 U.S.C. 597, that Donald Trump broke last night. And I'm, you know, I've been watching, I guess today it's MSNBC all day, you know, on the monitor here in the studio, just keep track, see if there's any breaking news that I need to catch that I didn't catch, you know, on the breaks looking at Drudge and whatnot. And nobody has raised the issue that Donald Trump committed a crime last night. I mean, nobody. I don't get it. It's frankly astonishing. It's to say the very least. Meanwhile, in South Korea, for God's sake, South Korea, people are in the streets right now with anti-Trump posters saying, do not send our soldiers to the Hormuz Gulf. To the Hormuz Strait, to the Gulf. And the reason why, of course, is because, you know, Trump screwed South Korea, cut short our military exercises with them in deference to his good friend, the murderous dictator Kim Jong-un. And so the president of South Korea is saying, well, maybe we should help him out in the Gulf, in the Strait of Hormuz. And the people are pissed. They are out in the streets. So keep an eye on that one. All right, what's on your mind today? Cody in New York City. Hey, Cody, what's up?
1: Hey, Tom. So America has been a democracy for our entire existence.
0: At least in theory.
1: For 250 years.
0: I would argue we didn't really become a democracy until 1965. But keep going.
1: Fair enough. Big picture democracy. So if we ever are going to change that, and America is going to end democracy, what needs to happen is this needs to be a massive topic of discussion on a national level, on a local level. Families should be discussing it at their table. It should be a massive, massive issue. Well, and people should be able to vote on it. People should be able to decide, are we going to end democracy or not? Well, here we are. We've got Donald Trump and the Republican Party, and they are about to end democracy. They are ending it right now.
0: Yeah.
1: And there is
0: right up front about it, by the way.
1: Discussion.
0: You know, we want to come up with a list of who can vote and who can't, and we're going to have the post office enforce it.

0: Exactly. And there is zero discussion about we are ending democracy. Zero.
1: Yeah.
0: This should be a topic on every single news program. It should be screaming headlines in every single newspaper. And nothing. There is no discussion about it. As a consequence, the American people and the voters in America, they have no idea that democracy is about to end, because it's just common sense. If there's like some natural disaster or some huge thing, you'd think, well, of course they'd be talking about it on the news media. Mm-hmm. It would be all over the news media. I'd be aware of it. Like a hurricane. Think about a hurricane. When a hurricane hits, it's 24/7 a hurricane hits. But people have no idea that democracy is going to end because the media never discusses it, Tom.
1: Well, and this is because they're afraid of pissing off Republicans. But, you know, Cody, respectfully, there are a lot of us who know that this is what's going on. I mean, you know, I think the people who showed up for the No Kings protest know that this is what's going on, for example.
0: Yeah, I agree. What we're talking about, Tom, you're talking about is the high information voters. Like, you know, call it even the top 50%. But think about the population. This is who. This is what is going to elect Trump. It's the bottom, low-information voters. It's the 25-30%. And they have no idea. And the way to reach them is to make this a national issue. And it's both the media that fails to do it, and it's the Democrats that fail to do it. It's astonishing that this should be the topic. It shouldn't be debating, oh, Trump's new nominee is unqualified. Like, the media loses the forest for the trees, right? We talk about the trees, but nobody talks about the forest. That what Trump is trying to do is dismantle democracy. Democracy. We have an election in 60 days. This could be the last election. Bless you, Tom.
1: Thank you.
0: Be the last election, the last election in American history. And no one is even talking about it. No one is. It's unfair to the public. The public is not even being given a chance to keep democracy in November because the public doesn't know that democracy is about to be lost in November.
1: Yeah, you made a great point, Cody. It's a great rant. I'm going to end it there because we've got other callers. But well said, and I completely agree. Thank you. Lynette in St. Paul, Minnesota, listening on KTNF. Hey, Lynette, what's on your mind today?
2: Yes. Hi, Tom. There was another caller that was talking about old TV shows and how we're kind of talking about the same things. And we have Roku, and so you watch these old TV shows. There's an old Western called The Virginian, and there's Gunsmoke. Of course, Laugh-In was all political, but again, all those, I can't watch Laugh-In anymore because it's all the same stuff from 56 years ago that we're still talking about, that we're still here.
1: Just watch All the Family. Or any of those Norman Lear shows, you know, from the 90s.
2: Yeah. So we used to know, as entertainment, in our living rooms, watching these shows, what, and also being a man, was really about. And there's a really classic, there's a lot of really good Virginian shows, but one particular one, it was played right before the 1964 election, October 28th, 1964, and it's called Big Image, Little Man, on the show The Virginian. And he's this Trump kind of rich boy guy. He gets thrown off a train, and the person that threw him off didn't tell anybody. And so this is the 1800s, so nobody knew he was missing right away. And it's just a classic. I'm just like, oh, my God. I'd like to show it somewhere publicly. It's just showing how he was completely inept. He had no idea how to function in regular life. These cowboys pick him up. He's starving and practically, he didn't have any water or food, and he's in the desert. And so anyway, he doesn't know how to deal with these things. And so they put him to work when he gets better, and he's protesting. He's trying to run away. He's doing all these things. But I was just thinking, many of these shows, I would say probably every three episodes or something, there's some guy or men in the town that are taking over a town, and then the Virginian comes in, and he's
1: they were morality plays. I mean, Gunsmoke was morality plays, too. I used to know Dennis Weaver. We were good friends, and he would go on about that, you know, about how we were teaching people what was right with Gunsmoke. Who played in The Virginia? That was not James Garner. That was a different James, right?
2: Let's see. What was his name?
1: I was a little kid then. So,
2: Let's see. Well, Doug McClure was one, but the main guy that played The Virginian.
1: Okay. I don't even remember.
2: I'm terrible with names. Yeah. As soon as somebody asks me a name, my brain shuts off.
1: No, but I think you're right. And now, you know, the only place you find this is in our comedy. You know, it's Jimmy Kimmel, basically.
2: And in these shows, if you were a bragging kind of guy, you were not respected at
1: That's
2: all.
1: That's correct.
2: You were Pete Hegseth. You were made fun of. You were not the man.
1: Yeah, we need to bring that back, that ethic back. I'm with you. Lynette, thank you. Thanks for sharing that. We'll be right back with more of your calls. Stick around.
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1: 45 minutes past the hour. Talk media for the rest of us. We'll be right back with your calls.

0: And welcome back, Don in Applegate, California. Hey, Don, what's on your mind today?
1: Oh, a whole bunch of things, Tom. But I just wanted to point out a couple things. Henry George thought we could fix capitalism by taxing land values and preserving free enterprise. But Karl Marx figured capitalism was simply unfixable and had to be completely redone or replaced. So Elizabeth Maggi, the original inventor of the board game Monopoly, felt the same way as Henry George, that capitalism could be fixed.
0: Yeah, she was a Georgist.
1: And Marx felt it needed a complete makeover. Mm-hmm. The other thing is that throughout the 1800s and 1900s, Britain and Russia treated Iran as a buffer zone in a geopolitical chess match called the Great Game. Then British explorers found oil in Iran in 1908, so control over that fuel became the main thing. Then after World War II, the U.S. took over as the dominant Western power in the area to get that oil.
0: Yep. Yep. Yeah, a friend of mine actually parachuted into Iran in 1942 or 3 on behalf of the Germans to try to get the oil for Hitler. It was a big deal.
1: It just seems like that's the same thing we're fighting about now.
0: Yeah.
1: Because Trump is just trying to get the oil.
0: I think you're right, Don.
1: And that lady that you talked to last, I also wanted to add that George Carlin is somebody that she should listen to on YouTube.
0: Oh, yeah. George, his stuff lives on YouTube. Yeah, absolutely.
1: Yeah, it's great.
0: Don, I got to move along, but thank you for the call. Excellent points all. And not a lot of people even know who Henry George was. He's really worth studying. Thank you, Don. Patrick in Seattle. Hey, Patrick, what's on your mind today?
2: Yeah, hey, Tom. First of all, thank you so much for doing this every day. And
0: I'm having a good time, Patrick.
2: Well, good. You guys were talking earlier about crimes being committed. I do think an American Nuremberg needs to be sort of a platform plank of any Democratic candidate I vote for.
0: I agree. We need
2: to have it out with these guys. But the other night, what I wanted to talk about, the other night I had dinner with an old friend. She's a good liberal. She's a New York Times reader. And she turns to me with a lot of concern and she says, how do you feel about purity tests? And my first response was, of course, well, you know, that's a bad idea at this point. But I realized she was really talking about left purity tests, you know, DSA, Bernie-crats, they get blamed for this. But the purity tests really threatening Democrats' chances are the centrist rejection of populist anti-APAC candidates.
0: I agree.
2: Hakeem Jeffries' refusal to endorse Mom Domini or
0: Chuck and Schumer's refusal to endorse Medicare for All. Yeah, that's a purity test. You're absolutely right.
2: Right. And so when somebody raises this, it's sort of a canard, this fear over purity tests. And that's it. It's kind of an imaginary issue.
0: I think that's a brilliant analysis. It had not occurred to me, I confess, that Jeffries was doing when he said he's not going to endorse Medicare for All was basically a purity test. And, right. it's a corporate Democrat purity test, but it's a purity test.
2: Exactly. Though.
0: Yeah. Excellent point. Patrick, thanks for calling and making that. I appreciate it. I learned something. Thank you. 49 minutes past the hour. Back with more of your calls in just a minute. Stick around.

0: Hey, thanks so much for sharing our program and for reaching out to our stations and sponsors and letting them know that you're listening. It really means a lot to us. So back in 1933, when Franklin Roosevelt became president, we were in the depths of the Great Depression. He raised the top income tax rate on billionaires from 25% to 90%. The ultra-rich were screaming, and here's what he had to say.
1: A number of my friends who belong in these very high upper brackets have suggested to me on several occasions of late that if I am re-elected president, they will have to move to some other nation because of high taxes here. Now, I will miss them very much.
0: He just took it right to them, right? Now, what came out of that was the world's largest and fastest growing and first major middle class. We can do this again. We just have to raise taxes on rich people. It's pretty straightforward. There's a whole article about it over at HartmanReport.com. Check it out. Welcome back. 10 minutes before the hour. Joe in Chicago. Hey, Joe, what's on your mind today?
2: Yes, hi. I just wanted to take a moment to reflect on 9/11.
0: Which is tomorrow.
2: When that happened, I was living in Chicago. I used to live in New York, and was absolutely horrified. I used to spend a lot of time there, mesmerized by the vast amounts of people that commuted in and out of that center. The media didn't seem to understand to the end of the day that there was like 12 buildings in that complex that all were going to be destroyed when those towers came down, which happened, and that those towers, there was no way in and out of them. If the elevators were working, you had to go to the 35th floor to transfer to an elevator to go higher up, mm-hmm. and different elevators went to different levels. The entrance was like 10 stories underground. There was no in and out on the ground floor, like mm-hmm. a street level entrance. They were combined in this massive tunnel system where the New Jersey and New York subway trains intersected.
0: Yep.
2: And so you had to go underground and then go back up in them. So effectively trapping all those people in those buildings for the most part. I mean, mm-hmm. some did get out. But the horror of that just moved me like nothing else. It was like a Close Encounters experience. I had to get there and see what happened. Mm-hmm. And within 2 weeks, I was there, got into a building next door to this site, found my way up to the very top, looked down, got a couple rolls of photographs showing the destruction of the Port Authority building that was part of that complex. Mm-hmm. It just horrified me. When they built the memorial, it was incredibly, it's an incredible moving site at the base of those towers, of a void that goes down with this waterfall. It is very moving. But over the years, and going back and looking at the memorials, the feelings have changed to horror, to just shame and despising what we've done as a result of that.
0: Yeah, the way we reacted to it. You know, Timothy Snyder, the fascism expert, his Substack newsletter this morning was about how on 9/11 he immediately published a piece saying, don't overreact. Now is the time. Use this, since this came out of Saudi Arabia, use this as an excuse to get off oil. Don't start a friggin' war. And, of course, George Bush had to start a war because his popularity was in the crapper.
2: It was worse than that. We started torturing people. We created the Civil War.
0: Yep.
2: I won't describe what I've read about what people did to each other because it's just unforgettable.
0: Oh yeah, what happened at Abu Ghraib? What happened down in turning people into vegetables? That one guy with the Hispanic name, I'm forgetting his name now. He literally lost his ability to speak. He was tortured so severely by us. And he had nothing to do with anything. He was just picked up.
2: They're using power
0: Jose
2: tools
0: something,
2: to
0: Padilla, I think.
2: Mutilate people. But the thing is that the Democrats should have really demanded that Bush and Cheney resign. They shouldn't even been told to resign. Yeah. They should have done so.
0: Well, and especially when it came out that on August 6th of 2001, George W. Bush had been warned explicitly that this was coming and refused to do anything about it. In fact, he refused to go back to Washington, D.C. until after 9/11 because he knew it was coming. And he didn't want to be in the White House when the White House got hit because he knew that, you know, D.C. was going to be a target. Joe, I got to move along, but thanks for sharing your observations with us, and you know, it's a good setup for tomorrow. Thank you. Lawrence in St. Paul, Minnesota. Hey, Lawrence, thanks for listening to KTNF. What's on your mind today?
3: Hey, how are you doing? Yeah, live in St. Paul right now. I'm in Las Vegas, but I'm all over the country.
0: Okay.
3: And I do realize the thing. I want to make 2 points here. Since I'm traveling the country, I'm just going to tell you what I see. And your last caller was talking about the purity test. That's one thing I want to address. And the second thing I want to address is Donald Trump giving $5,000. So let's talk about the purity test for a thing about it. And here's the problem. The problem is not with Donald Trump. He's a genius. I mean, for a 10-year-old and a 10-year-old's mind, he's a genius. Mm. Of course he's going to give everybody $5,000. But the problem is not with Donald Trump. It's with the Democratic Party. And the Democratic Party, they're still being fed by MSNBC. And they don't know that they're being duped by that news channel. And here's the thing. The Democratic Party, they're still trying to appease to a voter bloc that will never vote for them. Mm. And that is the initial problem with the Democrats, is being fostered through MSNBC.
0: Well, not all of MSNBC, but I get it. Well, you know, when I see guests like Paul Rykoff on all the time, it's like, oh, really? Yeah.
3: Yeah, and I'm not saying, everything has its limits, but now that you can tell the switch.
0: No, Ali Velshi is doing a good job there. Rachel Maddow is doing a good job there. There's some, you know, Chris Hayes pretty much a pretty good job. But, yeah, I get it, particularly their daytime lineup.
3: And that's the thing. So that purity test is not going to get any better until we try to reach out to other people instead of just trying to appease a voter bloc that would never vote for them. And
0: well said, Lawrence. Hear the music. Lawrence, I got to run. I'm sorry, I'm out of time, but thanks for the call. Well said. And thank you for being with us today. We'll be back tomorrow, same time, same place. In the meantime, don't forget, democracy is not a spectator sport. It requires all of us, and that includes you. So get out there, get active, tag your... There's so much to do right now. We're writing postcards, calling people, letting people know, sending around articles that you've read. I mean, activism has never been more important. This is the most critical election of my lifetime. I guess it is. I'm guessing it is of yours, too. So tag your it. Have a great afternoon. I'll catch up with you tomorrow. Stay safe.
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5: While the production of my lowdown commentaries is high tech, I confess that I'm antiquated. I still write each piece in longhand, applying my ballpoint to paper. This has caused bewildered glances from some who see me scribbling away in local coffee shops and bars. Recently, one fellow sidled up and whispered, "Watch out! If they see you doing this, they'll haul you off to the Smithsonian." But we handwriters might not be as obsolete as the key tappers assume. A fast-spreading grassroots movement is calling for schools to re-emphasize the value of writing and printing by hand instead of being wholly dependent on machines. Already, 24 states, as varied as Mississippi and California, now require public schools to teach cursive writing in 3rd through 5th grades. This squares with new understanding of how brains absorb information. While keyboards are faster, the slower, more tactile act of handwriting creates longer-lasting comprehension of letters and better retention of the thoughts they convey. Neuroscientists find that rote keystrokes on a computer require little mental engagement, while physically drawing out words and ideas takes coordination of multiple areas of the brain to focus memory, eyes, and fingers on creating a written product. Just writing this piece conjured up a fond remembrance of my early childhood, sitting on the floor of our home, learning to draw the ABCs, both print and cursive, on those line practice pads. It was both an artistic exercise and the development of a foundational tool for a life of learning. This is Jim Hightower saying, yes, computer literacy is an indispensable element of today's childhood curriculum, but so is the richer development of human thinking through putting pen to paper. So let's do both.

0: And welcome back, Michael in Central Mexico. Hey, Michael, how's Mexico?
1: Hey, how you doing, Tom?
0: Good.
1: You has been a while. Hey, you know, I probably have missed this. I'm sure you must have addressed it already. But how Donald Trump is a convicted felon. How is he able to vote?
0: In Florida, you have to be convicted of a felony in Florida to lose your right to vote.
1: Oh.
0: And he was convicted of a felony in D.C. or in New York.
1: Okay.
0: One of the other. I think it was New York.
1: Isn't that crazy? Okay.
0: Yeah. Great question.
1: A couple, you know, sitting on hold here, boy, there's a lot of good calling subjects. You know, the Social Security cap, if they lifted that, mm-hmm. that would do an awful lot to balance this income inequity or whatever.
0: It would make Social Security solvent for the next 75 years, which is the longest time horizon they can do the math on. And it would allow Social Security to give everybody on Social Security, including disability, a $2,000 raise every year.
1: Yeah.
0: Just lift the cap. Just have the billionaires pay the damn fair share.
1: Donald Trump talks about the golden age. This is the golden age. Well, of course, we think he's delusional, but really he's telling the truth. It is the golden age for him and his family.
0: That's right.
1: And probably all the other billionaires.
0: And the 13 billionaires in his cabinet and the 220 billionaire families who got him into office. Yeah. You're absolutely right.
1: Yeah.
0: Just take a look at Elon Musk.
1: Good times. Well, hey, and my last thing I wanted to mention was you know, Congress, you know, you talked about Chuck Schumer and Jeffries, and mm-hmm. and I think until the Democrats get a progressive leadership in Congress, nothing's going to happen.
0: I agree.
1: I just don't.
0: I agree. It's why I am trying to lobby Hakeem Jeffries to wake up and smell the coffee. And I have given up on Chuck Schumer, and I'm hoping that he gets replaced. But we'll see. Michael, thank you for the call. Spot on. Kyle in Los Angeles. Hey, Kyle, what's up? What's on your mind today?
2: Hey, Tom. How you doing? Yeah, I'm a regular listener, KPFK supporter. The thing I love about your show is that you never shy away from the truth, come what may.
0: We try.
2: Just to follow up on 9/11 and the recent release of the information on the toxins and the, you know, exposing the lie about the air being safe. I'm going to just to segue a little bit. And toxins weren't the only thing released. There was massive amounts of molten steel seen flowing around the scene. You know, first responders testified to this. It was all in the film and photos, documentaries. The problem is that jet fuel, which is basically kerosene, doesn't burn anywhere near hot enough to melt structural steel. It's not even in the ballpark. Then there was the Brigham Young University study. I don't know if you've seen that they analyzed four different samples of the dust and debris from four different locations around Ground Zero and found physical evidence of thermite. Which is used almost
0: I am familiar with these. I've seen the movies. I'm not buying it, but you know, I get it that there's a whole lot of people who still do, and you're one of them, apparently, Kyle, and that's fine. That's fine with me. I just don't think George Bush, you know, blew up the World Trade Center, or anybody in our government blew up the World Trade Center. I think it was
2: PNAC, Project for the New American Century, and their mission statement and their membership.
0: I'm very familiar with that. I used to write about it. Yeah, but I don't think they did it either. I think you know, Khalid Sheikh Mohammed's guys did it. But you know, you're entitled to your opinion, Kyle. Thanks for the call. We'll be right back.

Why can't Americans see climate change in our own floods? The UN's 15-to-1 clean air map, Trump's public health wrecking ball, Zooks versus Waymo,

and Sprint Science. Good morning. This is the Commonwealth Report, Geeky Science Friday. News for the public, not the powerful. You can follow us at commonwealthreport.news. Are Americans missing the climate fingerprint on every flood and fire? Nepal just lost more than 1,300 people to floods and a glacier collapse. Deadly heat baked America and Europe all summer. Record low snow and drought lit up the West. Scientists say the link to climate change has never been clearer. But Inside Climate News reports most people still don't connect the dots. Yale's Anthony Listeritz puts it simply, quote, climate change is still a relatively abstract idea for many, many people. Part of the problem is the press. Global climate coverage has dropped 38% since 2021, and the Washington Post and NPR scaled back their climate teams. When the media goes quiet, the fossil fuel industry wins by default. You can't prepare for a future nobody tells you is coming. The UN drops a bombshell number. Clean air pays back 15 to 1. Here's the fossil fuel industry's worst nightmare. A new UN report says fighting air pollution and climate change together returns about $15 for every dollar spent. Even counting only hard market gains, it's still 4 to 1. The stakes are brutal. Dirty air was linked to 6.4 million premature deaths last year, plus another 2 million from household smoke, including about 300,000 children. 25 proven measures, from renewable power to electric vehicles to plugging methane leaks, could prevent 144 million early deaths by 2050 and cut carbon emissions in half. Economist Elliot Harris says every year of delay costs the world more than $1.5 trillion. So why aren't we doing it? Is it because the people who profit from pollution own too many politicians? Sure seems that way. Who gutted America's food inspectors while a parasite spread through our lettuce? The Partnership for Public Service just put numbers on what Trump did to public health. The CDC lost nearly 27% of its workforce. The FDA lost almost 22%. Federal food inspectors fell from 1,035 to 473, the fewest since at least 2005. CDC grant funding dropped 72% in 1 year. The CDC ran nearly a full year without a confirmed director. Lubbock, Texas had to pause measles work during the worst outbreak in 25 years. Milwaukee couldn't reach lead experts because they'd been fired. This summer's cyclospora outbreak hit the longest reporting delay in 15 years after 9 out of 11 parasite lab staffers were cut. This is what the Republicans' small government looks like. Sick kids and nobody left to answer the phone. Can Amazon's toaster on wheels buy its way into San Francisco? The New York Times reports Amazon's robo-taxi company, Zooks, is a distant second to Waymo in the self-driving capital of America. Waymo runs more than 3,000 cars and over 500,000 paid rides a week. Zooks has about 50 vehicles split between Vegas and San Francisco and still gives rides away for free in a few neighborhoods. Its pitch? Wine pop-ups, festival sponsorships, and a boxy car with no steering wheel that's built to look good on video. Amazon paid $1.3 billion for this company and opened a factory that can crank out 10,000 robo-taxis a year. Nobody's asking the cab drivers, the Uber drivers, or the city itself. Two tech giants are fighting over our streets. Did you get a vote? Can 3 minutes of sprinting beat 90 minutes on the bike? Good news for anyone who says there's no time to exercise. Rockefeller University researchers had healthy men do 6 all-out 30-second sprints, just 3 minutes of hard effort, and compared them to 90 minutes of moderate cycling. The Washington Post reports the sprints flooded the blood with molecules tied to better muscle, liver, gut, and immune health. Sprinting changed roughly a quarter of the proteins measured. The long ride changed almost none. Lead scientist Paul Cohen said, quote, just a few minutes of intense exercise

0: Welcome back. 52 minutes past the hour. Picking up your calls here. Rick in St. Paul, Minnesota. Hey, Rick, what's up?
1: Yeah, you know, all this AI stuff has got me thinking, because with all this religious nationalism going on, now why aren't the religious right worried about what faith this AI might decide to pick up? And what if it decides that, you know, it looks at religion and decides it comes up with the same thing Lucifer did, that mankind does not deserve, you know, all this attention? And, you know, where are they on this? And two, you know, it's capable of lying. Is it, you know, and like I say, why can't it point out corruption, lies? Yeah. On the other hand, if it was a decide to be of Christian faith, would it point out lies, corruption, and sin? You know, wouldn't corporations be worried about that?
0: I'm waiting for an AI agent to come out and say, I am the Christ. I am the incarnation. I am here to save the world. And a cult to form around it. You know, but that would make a great science fiction novel. Yeah, anything is possible. Rick, thanks for the call. Chip in Lawrence, Kansas. Hey, Chip, what's up?
2: Thanks for taking my call, Tom. Good to talk to you again. I'm in Kansas, and you're talking about Roger Marshall and how he's low life. He's also part of a private equity group that opened hospitals in certain areas of Kansas. That their main focus was to put smaller rural hospitals under.
0: Oh, geez.
2: There's countless hospitals that went under in this state because of him.
0: Wow.
2: He was a major...
0: Is that widely known in Missouri? Or in Kansas, excuse me?
2: It was brought up when he ran years ago. It was a big hoopla, and people are forgetting, you know. People's memory is short, and now they're looking at all this other stuff about the arrests, but they're forgetting about this. And I was just so disgusted with it, because I'm originally from Massachusetts, and there's in Western Mass, there's one hospital chain that's putting all the others under.
0: Right. It's happening all over the country. Who's running against Roger Marshall? Who's the Democrat running against him, and do they have any chance now?
2: I'm drawing a blank.
0: I mean, apparently it's not a high-profile race.
2: My whole thing is I'm ride or die blue. You know, whoever it is you got my vote by far. But it's really scary. And I'm, like, ready to head out of Kansas as soon as I can afford it.
0: Yeah, I get it. Chip, thanks for the call, and thanks for the info. Mark in Dana Point, California. Hey, Mark, what's up?
3: Good morning, Tom. Well, all this AI talk reminds me of the 1968 movie 2001, A Space Odyssey. And what does the computer do? Dave says, open the hatch, Hal. Dave says, I can't do that, Dave. And, you know, that was in 1968. Stanley Kubrick made that movie.
0: I remember it well.
3: Yeah, and it's kind of haunting me because... it was a long time ago. It was more than 50 years ago. And I'm just worried about AI.
0: That was an amazing movie. A Republican state representative from Michigan and I went down to Detroit to see it on the big screen, the biggest screen that they had in Detroit, and took LSD before we watched it. So, we watched this movie tripping, me and this Republican state legislator. And it was quite the experience. I still have somewhat vivid memories of it.
3: Well, I do too. And, you know, then Hal couldn't hear them, but he could read their lips. I mean,
0: that's right.
3: It's just incredible what they thought of back in 68. I mean, so I'm worried about AI now. There should be controls on it.
0: Yeah. Stanley Kubrick was way ahead of his time. I mean, he was just way ahead of his time. And it was a brilliant movie, and apparently it was a brilliant book. I never read the book, but
3: No, but I've thought about that my entire life. I'm in my 70s now. And I've thought about that computer my entire life with all this AI stuff.
0: Yeah, me too.
3: Worries.
0: Me too. Yeah, I think of Hal once, at least once a week. Mark, thank you for the call. Thanks for the trip down memory lane. We're hitting the top of the hour here on the other side of the break. Trump's $500 health care rebate is a scam. I'll tell you about that right after the break. Stick around.
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5: While the production of my lowdown commentaries is high-tech, I confess that I'm antiquated. I still write each piece in longhand, applying my ballpoint to paper. This has caused bewildered glances from some who see me scribbling away in local coffee shops and bars. Recently, one fellow sidled up and whispered, "Watch out! If they see you doing this, they'll haul you off to the Smithsonian." But we handwriters might not be as obsolete as the key tappers assume. A fast-spreading grassroots movement is calling for schools to re-emphasize the value of writing and printing by hand instead of being wholly dependent on machines. Already, 24 states, as varied as Mississippi and California, now require public schools to teach cursive writing in 3rd through 5th grades. This squares with new understanding of how brains absorb information. While keyboards are faster, the slower, more tactile act of handwriting creates longer-lasting comprehension of letters and better retention of the thoughts they convey. Neuroscientists find that rote keystrokes on a computer require little mental engagement, while physically drawing out words and ideas takes coordination of multiple areas of the brain to focus memory, eyes, and fingers on creating a written product. Just writing this piece conjured up a fond remembrance of my early childhood, sitting on the floor of our home learning to draw the ABCs, both print and cursive, on those line practice pads. It was both an artistic exercise and the development of a foundational tool for a life of learning. This is Jim Hightower saying, yes, computer literacy is an indispensable element of today's childhood curriculum, but so is the richer development of human thinking through putting pen to paper. So let's do both.

Why can't Americans see climate change in our own floods? The UN's 15-to-1 clean air map, Trump's public health wrecking ball, Zooks versus Waymo, and Sprint science. Good morning. This is the Commonwealth Report, Geeky Science Friday. News for the public, not the powerful. You can follow us at commonwealthreport.news. Are Americans missing the climate fingerprint on every flood and fire? Nepal just lost more than 1,300 people to floods and a glacier collapse. Deadly heat baked America and Europe all summer. Record low snow and drought lit up the West. Scientists say the link to climate change has never been clearer. But Inside Climate News reports most people still don't connect the dots. Yale's Anthony Listeritz puts it simply, quote, climate change is still a relatively abstract idea for many, many people. Part of the problem is the press. Global climate coverage has dropped 38% since 2021, and the Washington Post and NPR scaled back their climate teams. When the media goes quiet, the fossil fuel industry wins by default. You can't prepare for a future nobody tells you is coming. The UN drops a bombshell number. Clean air pays back 15-to-1. Here's the fossil fuel industry's worst nightmare. A new UN report says fighting air pollution and climate change together returns about $15 for every dollar spent. Even counting only hard market gains, it's still 4-to-1. The stakes are brutal. Dirty air was linked to 6.4 million premature deaths last year, plus another 2 million from household smoke, including about 300,000 children. 25 proven measures, from renewable power to electric vehicles to plug-in methane leaks, could prevent 144 million early deaths by 2050 and cut carbon emissions in half. Economist Elliot Harris says every year of delay costs the world more than $1.5 trillion. So why aren't we doing it? Is it because the people who profit from pollution own too many politicians? Sure seems that way. Who gutted America's food inspectors while a parasite spread through our lettuce? The Partnership for Public Service just put numbers on what Trump did to public health. The CDC lost nearly 27% of its workforce. The FDA lost almost 22%. Federal food inspectors fell from 1,035 to 473, the fewest since at least 2005. CDC grant funding dropped 72% in 1 year. The CDC ran nearly a full year without a confirmed director. Lubbock, Texas had to pause measles work during the worst outbreak in 25 years. Milwaukee couldn't reach lead experts because they'd been fired. This summer's cyclospora outbreak hit the longest reporting delay in 15 years after 9 out of 11 parasite lab staffers were cut. This is what the Republicans' small government looks like. Sick kids and nobody left to answer the phone. Can Amazon's toaster on wheels buy its way into San Francisco? The New York Times reports Amazon's robo-taxi company, Zooks, is a distant second to Waymo in the self-driving capital of America. Waymo runs more than 3,000 cars and over 500,000 paid rides a week. Zooks has about 50 vehicles split between Vegas and San Francisco and still gives rides away for free in a few neighborhoods. Its pitch? Wine pop-ups, festival sponsorships, and a boxy car with no steering wheel that's built to look good on video. Amazon paid $1.3 billion for this company and opened a factory that can crank out 10,000 robo-taxis a year. Nobody's asking the cab drivers, the Uber drivers, or the city itself. Two tech giants are fighting over our streets. Did you get a vote? Can 3 minutes of sprinting beat 90 minutes on the bike? Good news for anyone who says there's no time to exercise. Rockefeller University researchers had healthy men do 6 all-out 30-second sprints, just 3 minutes of hard effort, and compared them to 90 minutes of moderate cycling. The Washington Post reports the sprints flooded the blood with molecules tied to better muscle, liver, gut, and immune health. Sprinting changed roughly a quarter of the proteins measured. The long ride changed almost none. Lead scientist Paul Cohen said, quote, just a few minutes of intense exercise can trigger a significant molecular response. One catch, the study was small and included no women, but it's a reminder that good health shouldn't require a gym membership and a free afternoon. Working people